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2: Partly cloudy skies tonight. The overnight low 65. Mostly sunny tomorrow. High 94. And mostly clear tomorrow night. Low 68. I'm Brad Siegel. 550 KFYI.
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0: Bruce with you. It is your afternoon addiction, 550 KFYI in Phoenix, KNST, AM 790 in Tucson, and on the free iHeartRadio app. So the bad news is that the crazy, and they have no idea what they have just done, but the crazy school board members, three of them in the Peoria Unified School District, voted 3-2 to strip Heather Ricks of her president's title. She was the president of the school board. She's still on the school board, but because of this, she will not be able to set the agenda. They don't realize the mistake they just made. The good news is it's just starting, okay? There is going to be so much pressure, so much focus. And if you don't know it, really quick again, Centennial High School in Peoria Unified School District, two teachers, Peoria police recommended charges against them. One teacher had sex with a student, is alleged to have done other sexual things with other students. Both of the teachers, a 27-year-old and like a 48-year-old, sent nude pictures and videos to at least 8 or 9 students. And like the whole school knew about it. They went to the principal with it. And he didn't do his job, which is report it to authorities. It's an Arizona law to do that. And all Heather Rooks, as the school board president, wanted to do was have an independent investigation as to why. We need to know why the mandated reporting wasn't done, who was responsible, and make sure that you can make changes to keep the kids safe. And in response, you have her getting stripped of her job as president of the school board. Still on it, she joins me now. Heather, thank you for continuing to speak out against this. Because I know the more that people hear about this, the more they go, what the heck is going on? And this is going to be a national story. I guarantee you of that. It is going to be a national story. So let's start with last night. What was it? How many people spoke in favor of you? How many people spoke against you and wanted your title to be removed?
1: Yes, thank you for inviting me on. So there was all 5 board members were in attendance. I started the meeting as president, calling the meeting to order and Pledge of Allegiance, preamble of decoration we always start with. And the room was packed. There was 21 public comments only on the president vote agenda item. And about 50% was of people in support of me speaking out and doing what they thought I was doing was right as a mom and a private citizen, that I have a right to file a request with Rachel Mitchell's office, speaking publicly about it, talking to the news, and also ensuring safety of their kids. You know, there were parents that were like, this is accountability in leadership, not just the board, but also the superintendent, leadership in our administrators. And that parent was absolutely correct. This is a, you want to talk about leadership as a president of a school board? This is a leadership as a superintendent, leadership as administrators when it comes to the protection of their kids. And so there was a lot of support on that side, I'd say about 50%. And then the other half was pretty much all teacher union individuals and a couple of people that do not agree with me on any decisions I've made.
0: So let me ask you about that. Yeah, let me ask you about that really quick. So yeah. These people that were against you, did they speak out about how you have no right to try to fight for the kids to make sure they're not going to be victims of sex crimes? Or what was their complaint about you?
1: Their complaint was that I circumvented the other board members, that I went around their vote to table the third party investigation, that it's been conducted by the district. There's nothing wrong. You know, there was no violations, like just the normal stuff. But then it got weird. Then it became about, well, Mrs. Rooks is, you know, so out there, so crazy. She changed our district's mission and vision statement. And that was a board decision last year with our conservative majority. We removed DEI out of the vision and mission statement that has been in there for so long, and it was woke ideology in it, we removed it as a full board of conservatives, the four conservatives up there. And so I got called out for that. Apparently that was just on me. Also for removing social workers out of schools, that was brought up, which again was voted by the board, and that was voted by Jeff Tobey as well. But there seemed to be a targeted effort on all these things, including the centennial situation and me speaking out. And saying that I don't have a right as a citizen to speak out, that I am only a governing board member and I have to follow the ethics of a governing board member, and I do not have rights anymore to speak out.
0: This is crazy. Talk about the students, right? If we go back really quick to recap, it was February of 2025 when a graduate student from Centennial High School emailed the principal and said, hey, this teacher, Haley Beck, is doing really weird stuff with the male students, right? And he did nothing about it. And 5 months later, one of the students who Haley Beck had relations with, she's the one that had sex with, the grandmother called the police because the school did nothing about it. Talk about the student, because you said you students were emailing you, right, in contact with you. They supported you.
1: Yeah, there was students that were actually commenting on all of the news outlets that have been posting this story. I've been looking at all the comments, and one of the comments I read last night during the meeting, and I said, this is a student at Centennial High School. This is one of your students and what they wrote, and this is how they feel. And she was saying that I'm the only voice that is speaking up right now for those students. And that they felt that they couldn't say anything to their principal because it wasn't going to be taken serious enough. And she said, and that's exactly what happened. He failed us students. This is coming from a student. Our principal failed us in taking care of Haley Beck, the teacher. That is horrible. It's absolutely horrible. That is how your student feels at Centennial High School right now. That is online. That is for everyone to see.
0: Wow. One of the things, and I have the report you filed, and this is from the police report. It says here, one of the students that was interviewed said she had heard things about the high school and things being swept under the rug. Doesn't know specifics, heard rumors. She heard that a male Spanish teacher was very friendly and flirty with girls last year. He was fired before anything else came up. And she's concerned about there being teachers that act this way. Is this happening in the school district? Is it because, again, the male teacher got fired, but now the female teachers eventually got fired, but now it looks like the principal is trying to cover this up.
1: Well, it's just interesting. If that is a student that's being interviewed from the high school, they're observing these things that are going on at the school. They're there. They see it. And if they're feeling, if there is a feeling of culture,

0: somebody from the school or district called the police to report this, these you know, because they have to, they're mandated to do it. Nothing was brought up. Man, we're going to get to the bottom of this. It was just to remove you from the power.
1: Yeah, no, it was, I believe Mrs. Proudfit had said that she wanted this on the agenda because the community was upset and she had overwhelming emails. And this is a pattern of behaviors by Mrs. Rooks. And Mr. Toby was all about, there's six independent investigations. Well, this, let me go through the six investigations.
0: Well, hang on.
1: Keeps getting brought up.
0: Let's do that coming back, because I want to get to that. Apparently, one of the school employees that was involved is refusing to cooperate with police, and he got a promotion. I want to get into that one, too. I mean, this is crazy stuff that's going on. And then the grandma of the victim sent someone on her behalf and said that, again, they don't even want the victim to see the Title IX report about him being abused. I got to get to all that. Hang on for me, if you don't mind. This is Heather Rooks. She is still a school board member. We'll continue. Wait till you hear this stuff. It's coming up right here on the Afternoon Addiction.
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0: 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She is still a school board member, just not the president of the board with Peoria Unified School District. And more information is coming out about this whole situation. Again, she was voted to be stripped of her title of president. And it looks like a gigantic cover-up, like these school board members are trying to bail out the principal and everybody else. Because, again, students knew about this. Students emailed the principal and said that Haley Beck was doing some messed up stuff. She's weird to be around. It's creepy. Didn't they say it was creepy in class with this girl, too?
1: Yeah, that she was acting like flirty and fixated on the football players. That was what was one of the couple of the interviews with the students in that police report.
0: And they told the principal or assistant principals that she is acting flirty with the and fixated with the football players?
1: No, that was what was just in the interview, but there was an email that was sent to the principal, assistant principals in February, 6 months before police came, and the graduating student was emailing on behalf of her younger sister in Haley Beck's class because she was concerned that her younger sister was uncomfortable with what she was seeing in that class, and she described three very specific things: that Haley Beck was texting and Snapchatting with the victim, she was in a car alone with the victim, and she was giving the kid a gift, and only that victim a gift, nobody else. And she said all the other kids in the class are afraid to say anything. They don't want to be labeled as the snitch because there's a stigma around a football player. And so they didn't want to say anything. And that's just, I feel so bad for those kids at that school.
0: Yep. So, and then that, once a, just by Arizona law, that email alone is enough to mandate the reporting of this. That's what it legally requires that principal and assistant principals to do, to call the police and say, I think you need to investigate this. That was supposed to happen, right?
1: I mean, we go to conferences. Board members go to conferences on school safety. So do employees of all school districts in Arizona. There are so many trainings on Arizona mandatory reporting laws, and it's such a low threshold, right? And there's warning signs, there's red flags, there's behaviors, there's grooming patterns that I've been trained on to look for, right? And those are things that you're supposed to be precautionary on and notify the police so that they can conduct an investigation. You're not supposed to just go and do it yourself. You are supposed to look for those signs, and then you report it to the police so that they can investigate to make sure that there is nothing else going on in that type of situation. Everybody goes to these conferences. You talk to other school board members, employees, everybody's seen them.
0: So then they should have known that. So the school board, for some, the members should be thinking like you and saying, this is not good. You did not look out for the safety of the children as principal and the assistant principals. But they're trying to protect him, obviously. Yeah, like, obviously, they're trying to...
1: Right?
0: Let me ask you. So you have that with Haley Beck, and there's more that she did. There's another TikTok video where she's playing beer pong with students at a high school graduation party, and then one kid admitted that he did... There was a Lewinsky involved, like, all this stuff. But let me go with the other. I'm looking at the police report. The grandmother of the victim, and he said it was a football player, happened to be at a restaurant with her grandson, the victim, not just with Haley Beck, but with this other teacher, the 47-year-old Angela Berlaca. And the grandmother just said, a question about an older teacher reaching out to him. And he said, how did you know about that? And then he admitted that Angela Berlaca, the other teacher, sent him messages 2 years before. So he was, what, 16 years old? And I can't get too graphic, but the grandmother saw the video of Angela Berlaca naked with a, let's just say, an adult toy doing things with it. That's in the police report. And yet, instead of being outraged about what these teachers have done and how the principals and who knows how many teachers, who knows, knew about this and did nothing. And instead of saying, man, we got to look out for the kids, those other school board members focused on you. This is outrageous.
1: It's absolutely outrageous. And I applaud that grandma for going to police because she was looking out for her grandson. And that takes bravery. That takes courage. And that's protecting. That's protecting.
0: Yeah, it
1: right
0: is.
1: There.
0: Yeah, it is. And really quick, the football coach. One of the football coaches apparently knew about this. And according to the report, is no longer cooperating with the police. Do you know why?
1: I guess it was mentioned that his kid was a victim, I guess, and told the police that there was 8 or 9 unidentified victims, and he didn't want to cooperate anymore. And,
0: even though his kid was a victim, even though his kid's a victim.
1: Yeah. And that was in the police report. There was an interview. They brought, they had found audio recordings between Haley Beck and the victim, the second victim. And so they brought the parents in, and in the police report, it's mentioned that, this is a football coach, one of the football coaches. And, the second victim said that there was told his dad there was 8 or 9 victims that were getting explicit videos and photos from both teachers, and that they decided they didn't want to move forward with any part of the investigation. So we don't know those 8 or 9 other victims and what they could be going through.
0: Wow.
1: We don't know if their parents even know. And that's just mind-blowing to me that we're still also having a football coach coach and be around kids.
0: He's still there.
1: He's
0: still there.
1: He's still there. Yes. And he has a duty to protect kids on that team, too. So that's mind-blowing to me.
0: Yeah. And there's more about him, too. I have more. Can you hang on for one more segment, if you don't mind? Because I want to talk about also
1: absolutely.
0: Thank you so much. Because for some reason, the school does not want, again, the first victim to ever see the report about him. This is crazy. I wait till you hear this. Okay. And again, what are these board members doing? And they just put themselves in the spotlight, man. Instead of making sure the kids are safe and going after and cleaning house of school employees that failed the kids, they went after Heather Rooks. All at Centennial High School in Peoria. Wait till you hear what the school is not willing to give the first victim. I have it for you. It's coming up. Garrett Lewis with you. It is your afternoon addiction. 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
2: President Trump is optimistic the war with Iran may be ending. In his latest comments following reports of a deal on the table, Trump telling reporters at the White House there have been very good talks in the past 24 hours. FBI Director Kash Patel criticizing Arizona authorities for keeping the FBI out of the early stages of the Nancy Guthrie investigation. Patel telling Sean Hannity that the Bureau offered help immediately but was excluded from things for 4 days. Pima County Sheriff Chris Nanos rejecting that claim. Millions in the South could see strong winds, hail, and 51 tornadoes tonight. The severe forecast is focused on parts of Mississippi and Alabama, but the storm line will stretch from Texas to Georgia. Meanwhile, winter storm watches and warnings remain in effect for a corridor spanning from parts of Wyoming to Denver, Colorado. A $4,000 bottle of liquor has allegedly been stolen from an upscale restaurant in Tempe. The owners are looking for who's responsible. Owners of the restaurant 333 on Scottsdale Road near Loop 202 say a bottle of Louis XIII cognac was taken Monday from a display cart when they were closing. 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

0: 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But I want you to hear it from one lady. This is on my Instagram at Garrett Lewis. This one lady was a speaker last night at the Peoria school board meeting, and she was representing the victim's grandmother because she couldn't be there.
1: She is extremely upset that the Centennial principal and assistant principals knew on February 21st, 2025,
0: yep,
1: when they received the email from a former student outlining the grooming behaviors happening with her grandson. That was 5 months before she contacted police.
0: Yeah.
1: Then again, when the Peoria High School principal approached him, again, before she had reported it to police. And again, nothing was reported when it should have been reported right then and there. The coaches knew, but said nothing to protect her grandson.
0: There you go.
1: This is a serious issue for their family and for people to want to sweep this under the rug and not hold mandated reporters accountable is despicable. He missed 121 class periods in school, but nobody cared.
0: Wow.
1: They only cared that he was ready to play. He missed school because everyone was talking about him and the abuse at school, yet nobody did anything.
0: Wow.
1: She wants an unbiased third-party investigation into the mandated reporting failures right now, especially because the school district attorneys told her that the only person who could get the Title IX investigation is her grandson, and that her grandson would have to sign an NDA and can't discuss it with anyone in order to view it.
0: What? Wait, what? Let's bring back Heather Rooks. Heather, there's a lot there. How about we start at the end? The Title IX report about the abuse that this young man occurred. I mean, you could laugh and go, oh, he's a teenager, blah, blah, but it's still, it's rape. He's underage. Can the school legally, can they legally not allow him to see the report about him and the abuse? Is that possible?
2: That's a good question. I was pretty shocked by that as well. So that was a good question that I would love to follow up on. Because my understanding, if anybody researches Federal IX, Federal Title IX investigations, a report is to be given to the victim. It's also supposed to be available for the victim to view a copy of it or to see it in person. And so that is a very good question. I was very surprised and shocked that they're going to that extent to cover this up.
0: Yeah.
2: That is despicable to do to the victim.
0: I mean, yeah, that would stop him.
2: That.
0: Yeah, that would stop him from being able to publicly speak about what happened to him.
2: And not even just publicly speak. What about if he needs to see a counselor? What about if he still needs to follow up with the police officers and a police investigation and detectives? And silencing him? What message does that send to him? I'm flabbergasted by that. I was disgusted when that was said during the public comment.
0: And yet, again, the school board members, your fellow members, decided to not be upset or outraged by any of this, but instead voted to remove you as president, but keep you on the board because they couldn't get rid of you. This is crazy. What about at the beginning when that lady, when she said that I didn't know this, the principal actually went up to the victim and talked to him? Did you know that?
2: Yeah, that's the first I've heard of that as well. So that's just very interesting that getting different information now from the grandmother of the victim, right? But that's new for me. I was not aware of that. And that's what I'm saying. Like, we can't have all these unanswered questions when it comes to the extent of what was done to these victims. And that police report is over 200 pages, I believe. And I read all of it. It is horrific what those two teachers did to these kids. And we need an independent investigation. And so if the governing board doesn't want to do that, they voted that way. I don't like it, but I respected their decision. So as a mom, though, I have kids in this school district. If there is something going on at the higher level, I have a right as a parent to file a formal request with the Maricopa County Attorney's Office to investigate on mandatory reporting by adults in these schools. Because I'm a parent in this district. This affects my children at the higher level of what is being done. And the fact that that was completely disregarded during the board meeting last night to remove me as president was shocking. It's shocking.
0: And that's the reason they said they voted to... I mean, what was the reason they publicly said your school board members, your fellow members, why did they vote to remove you as president? What was said?
2: Mrs. Proudfit said there was a pattern of my behavior that came into question, that the community overwhelmingly was emailing her, which is interesting because that was different when I talked to her on Saturday. She said she was totally fine with me filing that complaint and that request through the Maricopa County Attorney's Office as my right to do so. She just didn't like that I went and talked to the news. So again, freedom of speech. Apparently, we can't talk to the news if we have concerns or opinions we want to share. So that was interesting. And then Mr. Jeff Toby was referencing the six investigations. Now, let's go through that because I think that's the point that we need to make. During the board meeting, our board legal counsel was there, so I did ask her. Title IX investigation, that's number one. Is that available to the public or to the board members? And she answered, no. So it's not even apparently being given to the victim without an NDA disclosure. Second, you have investigation HR. Okay, HR is a part of the district. You have the district's investigation. That's a part of the district. I think one of the board members mentioned attorney with the district investigated. Again, another district. State Board of Education. Now, in the news, they came out at first and said, oh, we found nothing wrong doing in this. But since I submitted the same request to the State Board of Ed that I sent to the Maricopa County Attorney's Office, now they're kind of investigating it. I had an email say through that they received it and they're going to investigate. Peoria Police Department. What's interesting is they're still investigating. They've not closed this case. They need to look in at the school. They need to interview staff. They should interview teachers at that school, assistant principals, front office staff. Like, there needs to be a bigger scope into what was happening at that school, because obviously there was some type of culture based on the interviews with the students of what they were seeing that was going on.
0: Yep.
2: And so this whole thing of, oh, we had six investigations. The majority of them were a part of the district. That's not what was requested. And, you know, it was mentioned that Mr. Toby also said, you know, it's just a table to wait and not mess with the investigation as a whole. Well, the last board meeting, again, our board attorney said in public to everybody, she spoke to Rachel Mitchell. And Rachel Mitchell said she had no problem with the board moving forward with an independent investigation into mandated reporting. She had no problem with it.
0: Yep.
2: Anybody can go watch that meeting. That was live. Everybody heard it. And so that's, it's just.
0: They're covering it up. That's what it comes down to. They're making up every excuse.
2: It is a pattern of behaviors and certain actions that they are doing.
0: I bet you these school board members are very close to the principal and maybe the assistant principals and are trying to make people forget about this, which is disgusting. The whole community should be outraged, and I hope they all vote these people out, and that's the very least. I mean, there should be civil lawsuits at this point, I would think. So you got to make these people pay. That's what needs to happen. My gosh. Listen, Heather, please keep me updated on everything that happens. Thank you for speaking out and doing the right thing. And again, anything new happens or needs to get out, please let me know, okay?
2: Absolutely. Thank you for having me on.
0: You got it. Heather Rooks, my gosh, what an incredible story. And to me, it's obvious there's a cover-up. I have more coming up. Garrett Lewis with you. It's your Afternoon Addiction.
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0: Darren Lewis with you. 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And then it seems obvious to me that the school board members are doing everything they can to protect the principal. The principal got an email from a sister of a student that graduated there. And then this lady said, the grandma spoke with the grandma, the principal went up to the victim. And still nothing was done. And then these slime ball, and the principal's name is Scott Hollabaugh, by the way. The school board members don't care to solve this because apparently they have a relationship with the principal. Need to get Harmeet Dillon involved with the Department of Justice. And she heads the Civil Rights Division. That's what needs to happen here. Holy crap. And how the community in Peoria doesn't lose their minds over this? I don't know. How do you send your kid to a school like this? These school board members, the ones that voted to strip Heather Rooks of her presidency as running the school board, they are standing up for grooming. They are protecting groomers and pedophiles. That's what's happening here. It's crazy. And God bless Heather Rooks for standing up and doing the right thing and having the guts to continue.
1: Hey, Garrett. This is Gary down in Tucson. This is absolutely infuriating what's going on in Peoria. Now, this should be a national news story.
0: Yes.
1: Everybody should be talking about this.
0: Yeah.
1: And getting the justice necessary for these children. Thank you very much. Goodbye.
0: Thank you. That's what I'm saying. Like the school board members, Jeff Toby, the other one, whatever, Rebecca, whatever her name is, and the whoever the other one is, they have no idea what is about to happen. They're going to become so famous for the wrong reason. They have no idea.
2: I'm sorry. The board of directors removed their president.
0: Yes. School board.
2: When she did the right thing and you respect their decision?
0: No. Don't.
2: That's not where you say you
0: don't. No. She respected the decision she had to when they refused to support an independent investigation into why the school employees didn't report all of this sexual stuff, everything they were being told to the police at the time. And you want to send your kid to public school and they want to raise, you know what? They should lose all kinds of funding. All kinds of funding. That's what should happen. My gosh. All right. I appreciate it. I got to get you an update on Iran and some other school stuff too. Garrett Lewis with you. It's your afternoon addiction.
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6: An East Valley dentist facing a criminal charge. From the 550 KFYI Newsroom, I'm Brad Siegel. The Maricopa County Attorney's Office is reminding Arizona's health professionals that under state law, they're required to report abuse. 550 KFYI's Wendy Swanson has more.
7: County Attorney Rachel Mitchell announced today the indictment of a Chandler dentist for failing to report the abuse of a child patient at his practice. Mitchell said Walter Villanueva was required by Arizona law to report suspected abuse after the child's mother told him her six-year-old daughter said she was abused by a dental assistant during an exam. Villanueva is facing criminal charges. The dental assistant, Dion Garcia, was indicted 2 years ago on multiple felony charges. Wendy Swanson, 550 KFYI News.
6: Crews continue making progress on the Hazen Fire in the West Valley. That fire was reported Saturday south of Buckeye. It's now burned more than 1,100 acres and is about 45% contained. Fire officials say there are about 120 personnel battling the blaze. No word yet on what sparked the fire. FBI Director Kash Patel criticizing Arizona authorities for keeping the FBI out of the early stages of the Nancy Guthrie investigation. Patel told Sean Hannity that the Bureau offered help immediately but was excluded from things for 4 days. Pima County Sheriff Chris Nanos rejecting that claim, saying an FBI task force member was notified the night Guthrie disappeared and worked alongside deputies. A look at your money at the closing bell. The Dow up 612 points, now 550 KFYI traffic.
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6: Partly cloudy skies tonight. The overnight low 65. Mostly sunny tomorrow. High 94. And mostly clear tomorrow night. Low 68. I'm Brad Siegel. 550 KFYI.
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0: Yes, it is your afternoon addiction. 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Market finished huge. I mean, we hit 50,000 again on the Dow, and then it retreated a little bit, but it was just a huge day. Markets are predicting, obviously, that this is all going to end. I still think President Trump is going to get us a good deal. I hope he better get us a good deal, right? He better get us a good deal, and I believe he will. He's gone this far. There was a story, if you didn't know about it, I don't even know if it's true, but Axios, they claim they had an exclusive that there is a one-page memo that we are negotiating with Iran. We're negotiating a one-page memo that if they agree to it, then we could negotiate a bigger deal. But it's like an outline. If this is even true, who knows if Axios is reporting the truth or not. And look, there's propaganda on both sides. You never know if somebody in the White House slipped this to Axios to put it out there to, well, I mean, incentivize Iran, impact the markets. Who knows? Who knows? But Axios reported that we are close to an agreement with Iran on this one-page memo. It's a memorandum of understanding to end the war. And President Trump told Brett Baird, Fox News, he thinks he can get this done by the end of the week. Or about a week. Maybe not by the end of the week, but about a week. And it's interesting timing because he's supposed to go to China to go visit President Xi next week. And the media is making this speculation that, oh, Trump needs to get this done to go see Xi. I don't see it that way. Right? China's in big trouble. China got cheap oil from Venezuela, then we got rid of Maduro. China got cheap oil from Iran. Well, we've changed the game there too, haven't we? Why the hell do we have to do anything to not make China unhappy? China's already mad, but what is happening now is, and we'll get back to this Iran thing, but I mean, if this does come to an agreement, this is great. If Iran doesn't follow through with it, Trump hinted that we're going to blow him up again. I mean, we've been there, right? And you can never trust these terrorists over there in Iran. But I don't think America has ever been more strong in terms of us versus China since China became this powerful communist America-hating country, right? And look, America is this strong even with NATO crapping the bed and we're saying we don't need NATO. We don't need anyone. The world is seeing what we can do. And this is happening now. I mean, it's nice to have NATO to try to basically, and if you go back 80 years, yeah, NATO's a great idea to basically bully any commie nut job country that thinks they could try to do something. And you don't want it to get far. You go, hey, we got the whole world against you. Well, then you had the Sissification of Europe and all the NATO countries. So it is what it is. But this was very strategic in the fact that President Trump has made America the biggest oil exporter in the world, right? Other countries are now coming to us to buy oil. They're not going to the Middle East, not going to Iran as much, not going to Venezuela. They're going to us. And that's what weakens our biggest enemy, which is China. So I don't buy this whole thing that Trump needs to get this whole thing done. And that's part of it that was in the Axios story, which I was like, I don't know about this. I'm not sure. But it is what it is. President Trump talked about this deal. Again, one page. And if Iran agrees to it, then we can talk about other stuff. It's a one page, supposedly. A one-page, 14-point memorandum of understanding. It would basically end the war there. There'd be a 30-day period of negotiations to come to an agreement to open up the Strait of Hormuz, limit Iran's nuclear program. And that's where I'm like, all right, I'm throwing the yellow flag of BS. We don't want to limit the nuclear program. We want the nuclear program done, okay? We want it done in a very big way. That's what we want. And that's it. A matter of fact, President Trump, again, is this true? He said this today in the Oval Office when he was surrounded by UFC fighters for the big 250th anniversary of America. These guys are going to fight at the White House, and it's going to be just a tremendous, tremendous night. But listen to this.
1: This is very simple. Iran cannot have a nuclear weapon because as tough as they are, we want to keep them alive. We want to keep all of you alive. Iran cannot have a nuclear weapon, and they won't. And they've agreed to that, among other things. Yeah.
0: Wait, what? They've agreed to that? Did he just say that? Was that just a Trumpism where just something flies out of his mouth? Or did they really agree to this? I don't know. Now, again, he ended Project Freedom a little early, which basically showed that, and we've done this, we could basically guide any kind of ship out of the strait, out of the Gulf. And I think that's what kind of caught, I think there's a lot of things that caught Iran by surprise. The blockade is wrecking them, right? First, we destroyed their military, so now we have no problem with the blockade because they can't attack us. They send little speedboats, bing, bong, boom, boom, boom, to quote Trump. They're gone. Then Iran tried to bully. We dropped mines. We did this. We did that. And we're like, oh, yeah, watch what we can do. We'll say, all right, we can help you get out of here. And then on top of that, you have Iran with Karg Island and their oil. They're about to exceed what they can actually contain and control and store when it comes to oil. And when that happens, it's like busted and they can never do that again. And they're going to lose billions and billions and billions and billions of dollars. So that might be what is getting them to actually negotiate. That might be it. This Axios story might be a plant from the White House just to try to get it out there that something's happening without actually saying what's really happening. I mean, it could, not to get too cryptic in this 4D chess crap and blah, blah, blah, but I don't know. There's more of what Trump said. Listen.
1: If we left right now Iran, it would take them 20 years to rebuild. You would call that we're in good shape, right?
2: Fantastic.
1: We're in good shape. And now we're doing well, and we have to get what we have to get. If we don't do that, we'll have to go a big step further. But
0: that's the bombing. That being said, that's the bombing.
1: They want to make a deal. We've had very good talks over the last 24 hours.
0: Oh.
1: And it's very possible that we'll make a deal.
0: So there you go. A lot of talks over the past 44 hours. So the market loved it. It went up big time. Gas prices, well, at least oil prices, I should say, dropped big time. Good luck seeing gas going down anytime soon. Maybe it will. Maybe it will. But this is the latest, right? We have this situation where we're negotiating with Iran. I am never going to trust them. I mean, maybe it's a thing where, look, you have the crazies that are willing to die over this at the IRGC. And then you have the crazies that don't really want to die yet because they've seen the others that were in front of them higher up on the executive ladder die. And they're like, maybe, well, oh, man, we're going to lose that a lot of money. We're going to die. I think something's going to happen also because President Trump said, you know, this is regime. People talk regime change. This is regime change. We killed their first group of leaders, the second group of leaders. But it's not really regime change because they still have the same crazies. They're still going to hang people. They're still going to do that stuff. Is it our job to change that? Or is it our job to make sure that they can't have a nuclear program? Part of this memorandum of understanding would be to have the enriched uranium removed. Okay. Now, this Axios story says the duration of the moratorium on uranium enrichment, that's being negotiated. Three sources said it would be at least 12 years, one putting 15 to landing spot. Iran proposed 5, America demanded 20. Trump doesn't want any of that happening. None of it. I can't.

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5: 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Do you hate that too? Why do we keep paying for this stuff? At Arizona State University, here we go again. They have something called the Center for Media and Communities. Now, the media has a big problem already because for the first time ever, they face actual competition, right? Talk radio's big competition for traditional woke crap leftist media, like all the TV stations and the newspaper, whatever it is. And then you have competition because people are actually believing, because credibility is built up, people that do stuff on social media, right? They report stuff. They put stuff up. This is what happens now. And yet they continue to fail. Like, these are people that go to ASU and other stuff. Do you want to never have a job? Do you want that? The Center for Media and Communities at ASU, they hosted an online event. Now, apparently this is based in Los Angeles, but it's ASU. So, again, it's our money, right? Chelsea Reynolds is the director of the Center for Media and Communities. And it was all about, we need more trans people as reporters in the media. Really, do you? Or is it that you just need actual good reporters? I don't give a crap what you are, but I know that if you're trans, you're coming with a giant chip on your shoulder, confusion in your head, and bias in your mind. That's what you're doing. That's it. That's it. 1,000%. How do I know this? Do you think that when you wake up every day and you want to find out what's going on and you listen to me and maybe you go to other places as well, are you just searching around saying, what would a trans reporter tell me today? I don't think that's really what you're doing. However, this is Chelsea Reynolds, the director of the Center for Media and Communities at ASU. This was like a Zoom call kind of a thing.
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5: There you go. I just want you to know that. I'm not making this stuff up, okay? Not making this stuff up. And she had some people speaking. One of them is somebody named Haley Oxen. And it's just interesting what she said. I just, you know, the bias is there. again, here's the woke stuff.
7: When our team was coming up with panel ideas, about how important and adjacent to the team's mission it would be to platform a community that is being increasingly silenced. Being an audience member to the insight and expertise from these highly accomplished transgender journalists will be so enlightening for everyone here.
5: It's so enlightening. Did you know there's an accomplished transgender journalist? Yeah, and it, back in the day, there was a guy on the radio, and he was one of the best ever, but he never quite fit anywhere. And he was a great voice guy, Phil Hendry. And Phil Hendry was amazing. He was the theater of the mind with radio. And he would speak on the microphone and then turn away from the mic and have a phone that was dialed into the radio line. And he would be the character, and he'd go back and forth in his own head. And one of them was a guy named Steve. He's a gay man and a gay journalist. And it was one of the funniest things he ever did. Like, what does it mean? He was ahead of his time. He was ahead of his time. And this is what we're dealing with now. We need to platform them. It's going to be so enlightening to hear this. What the hell are you talking about? By the way, they ripped into conservative media. Of course they did, right? The regular media does everything it can to protect the trans, whether it's media or not. They cover up the damn school shootings that happen. Yeah. I want you to hear one of the speakers in this ASU event is a guy named Travell Anderson. I've never heard of this organization, but he is the president of the Trans Journalists Association. There is such a thing. The Trans Journalists Association. And he said his organization loves to force conservative media to issue corrections when they're reporting on wild foolishness. Okay. And I just want you just a little, this is at ASU. This is our money being wasted. Listen to what this guy said.
8: We send out dispatches, to help educate our audience, the broader journalism community, on how to cover certain issues that are popping up as it relates to trans rights and communities, a little bit better. Okay. Some of it is tied to what's happening in the news cycle, such as this one that we put out a number of months ago about understanding anti-trans misinformation around mass shootings and extremist activities. And others are just kind of largely, you know, a little bit more informational, such as why biological sex in using that term may not mean what you think as a journalist. Right. And being able to suss out politicized language versus language that is ensuring our audience is appropriately, you know, understanding what we are talking about.
5: OK, there's a lot there. First off, it's just precious that a guy that can't understand what the hell he is. He's a dude that thinks he's a woman, or maybe he's a woman that thinks he's a guy because he's a trans, right? A person that is thinking they're the opposite sex. They're so mentally messed up. And I'm not making fun of him. Just it is what it is, right? That person is going to somehow explain to other people how to do their job better. Like, you think you're a chick or a woman, whatever it is, and you're going to be the one that decides what is right and what is wrong, what is confusing and what is not, and explain things. Get out of here. Biological sex doesn't mean what it means. What did you hear that part right there?
8: You know, a little bit more informational, such as why biological sex in using that term may not mean what you think as a journalist.
5: Biological sex. I hate that term, by the way, because it's just sex. You're a man or a woman. You look down. Again, once in a while, you get a Jamie Lee Curtis, but you just look down. That's all you have to do. Okay? I have more about this. They ripped into Turning Point. There's a lot here, including this is the best. Again, they're teaching. They actually, this transgender guy, and there's other speakers too, by the way, but this guy's the best. He identifies as they, them. So not only does he think is he a woman? I don't even know what the hell he is, but he also thinks he's more than one person as a they, them, not a he, she, but he's going to help. They put out a style guide. I have to get to that as well. This is ASU. This is our money flying out the window. I have more of it coming up. Garrett Lewis with you. It's your afternoon addiction.
9: Three new measles cases have now been confirmed in Maricopa County. The Department of Public Health says the cases are connected, but have no travel or known source of exposure. The department says that indicates they were likely infected within Maricopa County. The department released a list of several locations in Mesa where people could have been exposed. Another University of Arizona fraternity is facing allegations of hazing and drug use. The Tucson school says Sigma Phi Epsilon was placed on the interim action list and can only conduct club business meetings. This after U of A explained three other fraternities were placed on interim action last month because of hazing accusations. Iran says it's reviewing a U.S. plan to end the war. Iran's foreign ministry spokesman confirms his government is reviewing the plan, a reported one-page memorandum of understanding that sets a framework to end the war and start negotiations on Iran's nuclear program. American entrepreneur and media mogul Ted Turner has died. A news release from Turner Enterprises says the founder of CNN and TBS passed away today at the age of 87. He was married to actress Jane Fonda for a decade. In the world of sports and entertainment, he owned the Atlanta Braves, the Atlanta Hawks, and a pro wrestling company. Now, a check on traffic.
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22: Ah, 1971. 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Weeble started to wobble, but as we all know, they don't fall down.
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22: Across the country, people were speaking up, and the more they did, the more they learned about the hidden underbelly of the most powerful law enforcement agency in the land. I'm Ed Helms, host of Snafu, Season 2, Medburg. 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

0: Garrett Lewis with you. Thank you for sticking with me. It is your Afternoon Addiction, 550 KFYI in Phoenix, KNST, AM 790 in Tucson, and on the free iHeartRadio app. So, again, this is Arizona State University's, the Center for Media and Communities. They hosted an online event where they said, we need more trans journalists. We need to get more trans news stories out there. That's the winning ticket, by the way. That will attract eyeballs and ears like you can only imagine, right? People actually pay to go to ASU, and they get filled. Their head gets filled with this crap as if it's actually going to be successful. Good luck getting a job anywhere in the media. Like, you know, hey, my name's Bob. And I'm gonna just, I'd love to get a job here. And I think we should really focus on trans news stories. Think that's going to generate revenue? Think that's going to happen? Right. Anyway, they had a guest, a guy or a girl. I don't know what it is, to be honest with you. I think it's a guy that thinks he's a woman. Is Travell, T-R-E-apostrophe-V-E-L-L, Travell Anderson, is that a man's name, a woman's name, or is that like a unisex name? I'm not sure. But this guy apparently says we need more trans reporters. We need to put out real information about news stories like transgender shootings, mass shootings, which has been happening, right? They say we need as many trans journalists as possible in newsrooms. We need the trans journalists. Why? To sneak them in there? To push an agenda? That's what a transgender reporter, Leo Legay, said. Okay. I'm not kidding. It says here, this is from the College Fix. During this, it was an hour and 15 minute or something like that, hour and 5 minute YouTube. I can only take so much of it watching it for you to get over the show. Before we get to the style guide, it says here in the College Fix story, when asked about having transgender individuals in newsrooms as reporters, independent transgender reporter Leo Legay, I mean, seriously, did he change his last name? Is it a woman that goes by a guy named Leo? Anyway, Leo Legay said, we need as many trans journalists as possible in newsrooms, even if they're not specifically covering these issues. Legay said it'd be helpful just to have that perspective in the newsroom or at the editorial level. Perspective of what? Being mentally ill? He said Northern Arizona University is doing that very well. Well, that's why they're always high up there wearing Birkenstocks, those fruitcakes up there. That's what they're doing. Anyway, let me get you back really quick to Travell Anderson, a trans mentally ill, you know, guy. I think he's a woman, I can't tell. Anyway, he even is trying to convince journalists how they should do their job.
1: We're providing a little bit more information, I think, just to help guide you and help you think about, you know, how to write using gender neutral pronouns if that's difficult for you or your newsroom.
0: He wants gender neutral pronouns, meaning when you write about a guy, but if there's something they think there's something else, use the word they or them to describe one person. Which I am 49 years old. When I was in elementary school, middle school, when they were teaching us pronouns, like my third grader Harrison is learning about pronouns. If he would write the word they to describe a guy, the teacher would say you're wrong. And I'm glad I was taught the same way. Do they not do that now? They is two or more people. Well, I don't know. Nowadays, a person can identify as a they. No, that's not true. It's not true. And this guy, or whatever he is putting out a style guide out there to help people write transgender pronouns? Gender neutral pronouns? What? It's incorrect English.
1: How to think about properly gendering people, right? Yeah. When relying on quote unquote official news sources such as police records or medical documents.
0: How to properly gender someone. This is our tax dollars. Just light it on fire. Light it on fire. And again, this is being pushed and promoted at Arizona State University. No one's going to hire these people. Go get your own transgender podcast. Let me know how well that's going to work out for you, right? It's a podcast about transgender people, with transgender people, for transgender people, and all the they-thems out there. Good luck with this. Cody Hayes was on the call. He is a, or she, I don't know what, anyway, a queer media scholar. Cody Hayes describes himself, I'll go with the he, as a queer media scholar. And he said journalism schools should stop treating queer coverage as like a one-off diversity workshop. What? Start treating it as reporting competency. It should be embedded in the curriculum. Yeah, we're good. We're good. He also criticized online queer and trans surveillance. What the hell is... I know my head's going to explode. Like, there's a very good chance that my head right here on the radio will explode. Yeah. They went after Turning Point. Chelsea Reynolds, who again works for Arizona State University. She's with the Center for Media and Communities. She's the director of the Center for Media and Communities at ASU, said this particular online talk, it aimed to celebrate transness and harmful narratives that places like Turning Point catalyze. Transness? And they went full political. Not a shock at ASU. ASU is an absolute disaster. Just so you know, too, by the way, the ASU, because they have a YouTube clip, YouTube page, ASU Center for Media and Communities that did this garbage, it has 4 subscribers on YouTube. 4 subscribers. But since they probably all identify as they or them, I guess we can multiply that to 12. Can we just do that? Multiple. It got 105 views. And I think I had 3 of them because it took me a while to get through this crap because I had to wash my eyes out with bleach and my ears as well. So there it is. That's from ASU. The College Fix had the story on it. It's on YouTube. Oh, my gosh. It's insane. It is your afternoon addiction.
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7: Flight attendants who worked for Spirit Airlines before the carrier suddenly closed over the weekend are still reeling from the shutdown. One now former employee, Mariana Kasser, has launched a GoFundMe to collect donations for her and her colleagues to help with expenses until they land new jobs.
8: It will go for everyone. It'll be split evenly, even if it's pennies or cents.
7: Spirit Airlines has officially started its bankruptcy process after attending court in White Plains, New York, Tuesday. It could take months to dismantle the airline, despite it already having ceased operations after more than three decades in business. Although you've noticed gas prices are up, Secretary of State Marco Rubio says other parts of the world are suffering more than any of us in the U.S. Mark Mayfield with more.
8: Rubio said while the U.S. doesn't rely on foreign imports for gas, we are vulnerable to global prices.
9: I mean, look, it's obviously being driven by global events. That was true during the Russia-Ukraine war as well, where you saw that come up. It's one of, look, we don't benefit from the Straits as much as other countries. I don't know, you've seen what the gas prices are like in other parts of the world that are really suffering big time.
8: Rubio warned if Iran had a nuclear weapon, they could force gas prices to spike as high as $9 a gallon if they wanted.
7: And opponents of California's proposed billionaire tax say they've collected enough signatures to qualify two countermeasures for the November ballot. The initiative would impose a one-time 5% tax on the assets of California residents with more than $1 billion. And if you got money back this year on your taxes, tax day was, what, 3 weeks ago? But statistically, you've already spent it. Bree Tennis explains.
10: According to the IRS filing season statistics, the average IRS tax return this year was about $3,400. Experience says 37% of us used that refund for debt reduction. 22% put it in savings. And a surprising twist, only 8% used that money for fun stuff, like vacations and dinners out. That money didn't sit long. More than half of us spent it within 2 weeks.
7: I'm Monica Nelson with your consumer and business news.
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20: A quiet residential neighborhood erupts in chaos. Carmine Galante, the feared boss of the Bonanno crime family, lies dead, his cigar still clutched between his teeth.
21: Masked men walked into Joe and Mary's luncheonette in Brooklyn today and gunned down Carmine Galante, a man believed to be the most powerful mafia chieftain in the country.
20: The execution sent shockwaves through the criminal underworld and set the stage for one of the most pivotal criminal cases in New York City history. From the minds behind the acclaimed television series comes Law and Order: Criminal Justice System. This isn't a scripted drama. These are real stories told by the people who have lived them.
0: My father should have been a dead man.
20: 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But the murder of Carmine Galante marked the beginning of the end. Discover how a group of young prosecutors took on the mafia, and with the help of law enforcement, brought down its most powerful figures. I'm Anasika Nicolazzi, and from Wolf Entertainment and iHeart Podcasts, this is Law & Order Criminal Justice System.
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24: 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Jerry Seinfeld wondered why they refused to make the stall door go all the way to the floor in a public bathroom, but he didn't get an answer. 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
24: 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How about that?
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24: 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So we spoke to some of the biggest champions of the hot dog eats hot dog world of competitive eating to get the answer. 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

0: Okay, it is your afternoon addiction. Garrett Lewis with you, 550 KFYI in Phoenix, KNST AM 790 in Tucson, and on the free iHeart Radio app. I mean, we've had a lot of stuff going on, right? We have the Peoria, or as a buddy of mine, and again, who has coined the phrase, because the pedophilia, this the rape of the teacher, all this other stuff. Instead of Peoria, Pedoria, Pedoria School District. Anyway, I had talks about that, a lot about Iran, and I still don't believe that story from Axios, because Trump wants Iran to never be able to get a nuke again. So I have a hard time believing anything of that story. And I've done a lot of college stuff. I don't want you to think it's just ASU, and of course U of A has a lot of issues, and NAU is just granola central. But it's not just them. And at some point, colleges and universities are going to have to just face what's coming to them. Story of the college fix. University of Michigan is offering an equitable makeup class taught by a drag queen. People pay for this crap. I've said this. My wife, when she went to ASU, she was like, oh, I love taking the Beatles class if you're old like us. At one point, ASU offered a Beatles class. And I'm like, why? And it just fits in. It's an easy class. That's cool. You get to throw your money away for an easy class. Like, I was pissed when I had to write a 10-page paper about Star Wars because I had to take an upper 400 level elective. And the only thing that could fit in my schedule because I worked full time was some science fiction class. I'm like, what the hell am I writing a 10-page paper about Star Wars? I just enjoy the freaking movie. There's no deeper thought into it. 10 pages. So anyway, now you have this. There's a new University of Michigan course about stage makeup. It teaches diversity and anti-racist theater practices. I mean, come on. There's a module on drag, and it's taught by a performer from a show called RuPaul's Drag Race. Remember RuPaul, the dude? He's got a show, RuPaul's Drag Race. People go into debt for this crap. Like, you sign up for this? Really? The class is called Equitable Stage Makeup and Hair. How has Broadway and the entire movie business, I mean, you could even say TV news, how have they been able to survive doing people's hair and makeup before this class was ever offered? I wonder if there's a TV person listening here in Arizona, in Phoenix or in Tucson, that has often wondered, I just really don't feel good about my hair and makeup. It's not equitable. Garbage. It teaches students how to use makeup on different types of people, from curly to straight hair, various skin tones, and drag makeup. Can't you learn this on a friggin' YouTube channel, on an Instagram post? Can't you go to the damn mall and avoid the people that spray you with cologne and perfume and sit down and be like, listen, can you show me this? I mean, if you sign up for this, you're an absolute moron. You can go find some drag dude at a Macy's or a Dillard's to paint your face. You can go do that. It's okay. But the theater professor, Sarah Oliver, created the course to ensure learners are afforded training and the makeup and hair skills that reflect the diverse community in which they will be working and performing. Again, or you could just do it in the friggin' mall. It is up to you. Man, oh man, oh man. So it's not just ASU. It's others as well. That's University of Michigan. Look, thank you so much for listening. So much more tomorrow. Thank you, Darren. Thank you, Ryan. And I'll talk to you tomorrow at 4. Bye.
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4: Soon. I'm Lee Silicera, Fox News. President Trump suggesting a deal with Iran is close and issues a warning to Tehran if it doesn't happen.
5: If Iran does not agree to a deal with the U.S., President Trump warns bombings will resume with more intensity than before.
6: We're dealing with people that want to make a deal very much, and we'll see whether or not they can make a deal that's satisfactory to us. We have it very much under control.
5: The president's warning comes amid reports the U.S. and Iran are closing in on an agreement that would end the U.S. blockade of Iran and reopen the Strait of Hormuz. The U.S. military says an American fighter jet shot out the rudder of an Iranian oil tanker today as that vessel was attempting to breach the blockade.
4: Fox's Jared Halpern at the White House. A judge denies Fulton County, Georgia's request to return 2020 election ballots seized by the Trump administration in January.
7: A federal judge ruling the Trump administration can keep the election materials, finding the county did not show that its rights were disregarded or that it would be irreparably harmed if the items were not returned.
4: Fox's Kristen Goodwin. Lawyers for Fulton County had argued the seizure of the ballots was improper and unconstitutional. The county could appeal the ruling to the 11th Circuit Court of Appeals. The CDC says the administration is closely monitoring the situation with U.S. travelers on board the Dutch ship where three people died of hantavirus. A note Jeffrey Epstein's former cellmate claimed he found after Epstein's first suspected suicide attempt has been made public by a judge. The cellmate claims he found the note in a book after Epstein was found on the floor of their cell in July 2019. The note reads in part, "They investigated me for months, found nothing, and time to say goodbye." Epstein was found hanging in his cell in August of 2019. At that time, he didn't have a cellmate. America's listening to Fox News.
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1: Glenn Beck is on.
2: Hey, we've got a couple of other people that are now in court because they want to kill the president. Oh, what a surprise. Been arrested. It's just another Wednesday in America, apparently. I want to talk to you a little bit about ideological possession, because that is what's really going on in the country. We're also going to talk about the car kill switch. I don't know if you've even heard about that. All of the different crime that is going. There's a disturbing trend that is happening in our court systems right now, in our justice system. Also, Ken Griffin he doubled down on New York City. He's like, well, one thing I learned from Mamdani is I should double down in Miami, Florida. Also, there's a strange story going around about pastors in Florida that were asked to meet and talk about, a development on aliens. I don't even know where to begin with this one, but we'll parse through that one here in just a minute. But stand by. We begin in 60 seconds. 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All right, I want to talk to you about how people's minds are possessed. Okay. And they're choosing to allow their minds to be possessed. There apparently is genuine tension with the Obamas. Former President Barack Obama said the pressure to be on the campaign trail for the Democratic Party is creating tension between him and his wife. The New Yorker interview with Obama, published Monday, shared how their marriage has been affected by Barack's continual involvement in politics. She wants to see her husband easing up and spend more time with her, enjoying what remains of their lives. It does create a genuine tension in our household, and it frustrates her, President Obama said. So now, because they had rumors that they were going to break up and everything else, she has never liked any of this presidential stuff, never. And we've all known that. It's very, very clear. In 2025, there was rumors that they were going to break up, and they both denied it, yada, yada, and played kissy face. But now you're starting to see that maybe there is something there. He said he was in a huge hole with his wife, and he had a lot to make up for. But now he's going back on the road. And no president, by the way, has ever done what President Obama is doing. He's doing it. And I'm really just tired of the excuses. I really am. I mean, I'm sure it creates tension. Barack, don't blame that on Donald Trump. Can we stop blaming Donald Trump for everything in our lives? I can't. I mean, this is ridiculous. It's not his fault. Barack, you're making the choice, not Donald Trump. He's not forcing you to do that. I mean, honestly, it's why I live in Florida now. I mean, I am not a beach guy. I'm riddled with cancer, face cancer. You know what I mean? I see the sun and my skin goes, oh, thank you. More cancer coming my way. I'm not a beach guy. Never have been a beach guy. I'm not a hot guy. I don't like the heat. I don't like humidity. Why do I live here? Because I promised my wife when we first got together, she is a sun worshiper. She loves the sun. She loves the beach. And I said, someday, honey, things will slow down. And my life is never going to slow. Every year I say, next year is going to be different. It's not different. It's always the same. It's always this way. And I realized if I was going to keep my promise, my wife has done so much for me. She has supported me in everything that I have ever wanted to do. She has been the best backstop, the best advisor, the best wife you could possibly imagine. And I realized, you know, I'm going to run out of time at some point. I promised her this. It is her turn. It's my turn to serve her. Barack, have you thought about that with your wife? Maybe it's your turn to serve her. She's been serving you. She put up with the White House. I'm not talking politics here or anything else. But there comes a time in every marriage where one of you has given up an awful lot. And honestly, it's usually the wife that has given up an awful lot to support the husband. At some point, you have to say, it's your turn, honey. It's your turn. What do you want? How can I serve you? How can I? And hopefully you're doing that all the way along. I mean, I've tried to be a good husband all the way along, but you know what? She's been there. She's moved across the country for me. She's put up with so much stuff, so much stuff. If my wife said to me, honey, I'm done. No more. And, you know, just what we're facing, you know, right now with security. I mean, I got to tell you, she could say that at any time. I'm done. We're not doing this anymore. It's not worth it. I'm done. She doesn't. But if she did and she said, you know what, honey, I'm done. We're not doing this anymore. I would leave my job because she's more important than my job. Barack, does your wife count for anything with you? Or is your life

0: because you decided to kill kids and say that it was war when in reality it is terrorism. On May 5th, he's charged with interstate threats. Now, let me take you to Virginia. Same time, in Arlington, Virginia, an activist there plasters wanted posters with Stephen Miller's home address, branding him guilty of crimes against humanity for enforcing immigration law. No state charges. You know, they're not going to charge this guy? No, because it's protected speech. What? What? You're doxing him and his family? Really? So what does Stephen Miller and his family do? They pack up and they move to military housing for safety. Now, this has happened before. There have been people that have been hunted, and they've had to move, but never like this, because Stephen Miller's family isn't the only one. You know who else has to live on a military base with their family for protection? Marco Rubio, Pete Hegseth, Pam Bondi, Noam, and Miller's family. And there's about 6 to 10 of these officials that are now living for protection on a military base. That is unprecedented in history. Unprecedented. And that's not all the stuff that just happened this week. April 25th, 11 days ago, Cole Thomas Allen comes into the White House Correspondents' Dinner. Shotgun, pistol, knife. He's trying to kill everybody in there. He wants to kill the president and any other government official. This marks the third time in less than 2 years an armed attacker has come within striking distance of the president of the United States. New charges, by the way, added this week. Attempted assassination. In North Carolina, Daniel Swain's SUV is sitting at a car wash, covered in handwritten threats, headed to WSH to kill the president. He's now in federal court. I'm not making that. These are headlines. They're almost daily every day. How is this happening? What kind of sickness turns a policy disagreement into a license to kill? I looked it up. It's called ideological possession. And I want you to think of it like this. It's a mind virus. Okay. It's invisible, but it, and I want you to think of it like this. It's a mind virus. Okay. It's invisible, but it is
1: in a few months there. And so he's always been in that realm, the government is so responsible for individual success and you owe the government all of this stuff. So that's a mindset, and he's had the mindset. Then that's why he doesn't condemn Mamdani. He knows Mamdani is dangerous, and this is the second point I want to make. What Barack Obama is doing now is trying to take over the Democratic Party, and I know this to be true. So he sees a dearth of leadership. He sees no one on the horizon who could become president in 28, no one on the Democratic side. He doesn't have any respect for Kamala Harris at all, or Joe Biden. Never liked them, thought they were buffoons, and wants to get away from them. But he wants to be the king maker. Whereas that's why you're seeing him pop up now, taking the shots. And, you know, he did Colbert last night. It was ridiculous. It was just a whole foolish, ridiculous thing. And Colbert goes, well, maybe I should run for president. Well, maybe you should self-deport to Lithuania. Okay, Colbert, my God. So that's what Barack Obama's agenda is. Now, I don't know anything about his marriage. I would never comment on that. We don't do that. You don't do that. You know, Hannity and O'Reilly, one of the two, one of the few, I should say, that don't get into the gutter. We don't do this stuff.
2: No, I don't get into it, but it was a comment that he himself made that, you know, that Michelle wants her husband to ease up on the politics and spend more time with her, which I actually would think would be a noble goal. And I've never said a bad word about their children. As a matter of fact, I've complimented them. They seem like good kids, because I think it's very hard for children to grow up in the White House and be under, you know, the scrutiny that comes with that.
1: Look, whatever's going on between Barack and Michelle Obama is their business. I have no

0: insight into it, nor do I want to intrude into it. And that's why I believe I've been successful all these years, and you too, because we don't get down in the gutter.
1: Like, that's not in the gutter. I mean, that's just I'm just making an observation based on his comment about that topic.
0: You should see the social media on it.
1: I'm sure it's. By the way, social media is cancer. It's vile. It's awful. Do you actually read this stuff?
0: No, but it's translated to me. I can barely turn my cell phone on as far as reading stuff. But the trend in the United States is away from traditional linear information flow into this unregulated, savage land of social media where there are terrible things being said. And I don't want to be a part of it.
1: You know, it's very interesting. There was Barrett Media recently did a study about radio, and the one format by far that has retained its audience is talk radio, and that people have been loyal to the hosts that they like. And we're now on 760 stations and Sirius XM, and, you know, we podcast it, and we're pretty much everywhere. And Fox News Channel, you see the ratings every day. I mean, the numbers are remarkable, especially considering the attrition levels in terms of cable watching. But people are watching now on YouTube. I went into the podcast spaces, although I didn't name it. We'll do it live like you did. And I will tell you, it's been a huge success out of the box. And I like the idea of people being able to find me everywhere, wherever they are. And then also having the opportunity to bring in new people to what it is that we do, because I think people want smart, intelligent conversation, you know, not this vitriol that people spew every day and these conspiracies that people are making their money on.
0: Awful. You know, I'm doing the same thing that you're doing. We both have long form now. And the reason is that there is a large segment of the population that doesn't want to sit through commercials, doesn't want to sit through television programs any longer. My kids never watch them. And they are attracted.
1: But Bill, you should insist that they watch Hannity every night at 9. I don't get that.
0: I have them tied up. They have to watch it, David.
1: I appreciate it, Bill. I hope they have they're a Nielsen family at the same time.
0: Right. But you know what I'm talking about here. We've established the Fox News Channel, because both Hannity and I were at the genesis of it. We were there first day. We've established that in the minds of the American public and the world. But now it's very hard to do that. And the only way these people can get attention on social media is to say the most outrageous, heinous things about other human beings. And it's just not worth it. And when I speak to President Trump, I get down a little bit. You don't need to, you know, make the personal attacks, because you're the president. And the president is elevated just by his job, just by the performance. Now, he's not going to listen to me, I know, but at least I'm trying.
1: Well, I've had the same conversation with him. The way I've said it to him is, we don't need to hear every thought that goes through your head. And I think I said it after he made comments about Rob Reiner after that horrible incident occurred. He made similar comments after Mueller. But with that said, that has been the person that's been on the world stage for 11 years. And I don't think you're going to change Donald Trump and who he is. And I think people have pretty much come to accept that that's who he is.
0: And it's a very fascinating dynamic, because he's right in a way. He could have never done and accomplished what he's accomplished without being bombastic, without being unpredictable, without taking on perceived enemies the way he does. He could have never done it.
1: I've got a question for you, because you recently went to China. Next week, I will be in China. I'm going with the president on his trip to China. Now, I can't take my own phone. I'm told I can't even bring it on the plane. So I'll be using a fake phone. What do you call that? A burner phone.
0: Right.
1: Yeah. Any advice? So this is what I've been told. And I've been told that my room is going to be bugged. that they're gonna watch me taking a shower, and that I better be on my best behavior, which I am anyway. And I'm like, why would they care about me taking a shower? Do you believe that's true?
0: Yeah, that's bold. They're not gonna take you a video of you taking a shower. There is audio though that you're gonna have to negotiate around, and that's part.
1: You mean if I call Bill O'Reilly next week, it's going to be what I'm going to, they're going to record every word?
0: Well, I'm serious about this. If you over there, I'm your first call, because I'll get my boys in there to fix your problem, whatever it may be.
1: I'm with Donald Trump. I mean, how is it that I have to call Bill O'Reilly when I have the president that I'm sure is not going to take off with me left behind?
0: No, but he's busy and I'm not.
1: He's busy. You're not busy. So I had a caller yesterday say to me, begging me not to go, thinking that something terrible may happen to me. Now, look, we're on God's time in this world. And whenever God calls us home, he calls us home. And I said, well, if that happens, please know I'm very grateful to all of you in this audience. I love all of you. I'll pray for all of you. And I'm very grateful for an undeserved life that you gave me. And I have one message. Please keep up the fight in my absence. That was my message.
0: What's going to happen to you in China? The security apparatus there is so tight that they're not going to mess around with any Americans at all.
2: Does that than any hate rant could ever do. History shows that the fever will break, but it depends on when it breaks. Is it going to break, after we go through massive pain? I don't know. It'll be our choice, but, you know, there's only a couple of paths that are sitting right in front of us. And one is that, you know, maybe this works. You know, maybe the peace deals, the securing the borders, we grow the economy, we discredit the hysteria, prosecutors deter the violence, and America heals. It's grumpy, but it's intact. And the other is, no, it just gets worse. Just gets worse. Just know this. We've survived the Civil War. We've survived worse than this, okay? It doesn't have to be this way. It's our choice. We've survived the Civil War. We've survived worse than this, okay? It doesn't have to be this way. It's our choice. All right, back in just a minute.
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2: The different color noises, white noise, brown noise, pink noise. Brown noise is deeper, has lower frequencies, it's got more bass, minimalizes that higher frequency. Mm-hmm. And I didn't really know this, but apparently you can liken some of these to sounds in nature. And apparently brown noise is more akin to like a river rapid or a heavy rainfall or thunder.
3: Because there's also white noise and pink noise, you think brown noise is just named after the color brown. Wrong. There was a scientist named Robert Brown from Scotland.
2: White noise is used, aside from just sleeping, a lot of times with like noise-canceling headphones and stuff, mm-hmm. masking other sounds.
3: Pink noise is a little different. It's kind of like the compromise between white noise and brown noise.
2: As far as which one is best for sleep, there have been some very middling studies over the years. But at Oxford in 2017, they said that they fell asleep 40% faster listening to white noise, but their overall sleep was about the same.
3: Okay.
2: There was a study in 2017 from Northwestern of 13 older adults, and they said pink noise provided deeper sleep overall and improved ability to recall words.
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4: Fox News, I'm Ted Linder. President Trump signaling an agreement to end the Iran war is close.
5: President Trump says his red lines are holding.
6: Iran cannot have a nuclear weapon, and they won't. And they've agreed to that, among other things.
5: He also suggested there's a plan to extract Iran's stockpile of enriched uranium, one way or another. The U.S. is reportedly seeking clauses that further punish Iran if it violates the terms.
4: Fox's Jackie Heinrich. CNN founder Ted Turner, the outspoken TV pioneer, died while surrounded by his family, according to Turner Enterprises. Turner revealed in 2018 he had Lewy body dementia. Philanthropist, conservationist, yachtsman, and owner of the Braves baseball team, Ted Turner was 87. And two patients with hantavirus and one suspected of infection were evacuated from a Dutch flag cruise ship and have been flown to the Netherlands. So far, three people have died. 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
8: Wait. The people who claim to believe in Jesus Christ are going to go, well, now, wait a minute. The lizard people say they came up with all of that. We're going to believe that?
9: Sounds like a psyop invented by atheists. What is going on in Tennessee?
8: I mean, as a Christian, the first thing that I would say is if a lizard person was like, you know what, we came here a long ago and we just made up this Jesus thing. First thing that would come behind me or come to mind would be, get behind me, Satan. I mean, that does not sound like something I go, no, well, wait a minute. That makes me question Jesus. It makes me question the lizard people.
10: So, well, Ricky, it's interesting. Ricky mentioned PSYOP, and there definitely seems like they're pushing to, I don't know, there's been a lot of talk of disclosure lately, and it definitely kind of I'm getting the PSYOP vibe on a lot of this. But David Grush was trending yesterday also on aliens. He was one of the big whistleblowers, and he was saying that disclosure is going to ramp up between the next 60 to 90 days. We've heard the White House talk about how they're going to release a lot of files. Cash Patel was just talking about the release of a lot of files. He said that, I think, yesterday, the past couple of days. Something is coming from the White House. Whether it's a big nothing burger or not, I don't know. But
8: it's going to be a big nothing burger. There's no way the president... Look. Like, can we just be logical here for a second? First of all, if the president knew that there were lizard people among us... Okay, lizard people among us. Do you think he'd be like out there going, and by the way, oil prices are going to come down. I'm working on the next election. We got to get out. He would be focused on is there a bigger story in all of mankind than we find out that aliens are among us? I don't think there's a bigger story. The whole of government would be gearing towards that, not, by the way, we got to bring our interest rates down, and we're going to work on some housing programs. And by the way, lizard people are here. And it looks like the war in Ukraine. What did you just say? Yeah, lizard people are here. But let me tell you about the negotiations that are going on. That's not going to happen. It's not going to happen.
10: There is a fortuitous timing to a lot of the alien talk. It always seems like when there's other large news out there or something that the government doesn't really want to talk about or something like that, we always seem to get a disclosure.
8: Is it the government? You know, these nameless leaks that are coming with people connected to the government. I'd like to know who the people connected to the government are.
10: Yeah.
8: Who are they? You know, who is doing this? This is, again, I mean, honestly, I would love to hear from Christians. I'd love to hear from you, because maybe a lot of people say I'm not a Christian, even though I've been saved and redeemed by Jesus Christ by accepting his atonement. Somehow I'm not a Christian. But I would love to hear from Christians who somehow or another this is going to shake your faith. I just don't believe that. I believe in God until lizard people show up. And then I'm going to listen to the lizard people. And they're like, let me just tell you that we all came here a long time ago and made up Jesus. Oh, okay. That's shaking my faith. Sorry. Don't think so.
9: They do live among us, and Gavin Newsom and Nancy Pelosi. Do you remember Steve Dace's prediction on your
8: TV
9: show?
8: Yeah.
9: Here's the exact quote. We're going to see at least one elected official claim to have directly communicated with non-human intelligence, and the amount of activity, PSYOP, whatever you want to call it, on the UFO, UAP, NHI front is ramping up. Now I'm suspicious about why Steve Dace knew that. Maybe was he in this Tennessee meeting? But
8: is he a lizard person?
10: That's the better question.
8: He claims to be a Christian. Maybe he's a lizard person. Oh my gosh. I mean, he stated that with such authority, though, too. And I'm not saying that he had inside information, but he really, I mean, because that was shocking coming from him.
9: And we all laughed. We're like, okay, Steve. And well, I guess maybe he was right. We're getting closer. Who do you think the politician would be that would announce that they'd had non-human intelligence?
8: Trump.
9: Okay.
8: I mean, if it's true, Trump, because he's going to let somebody else be the star of that show. No way. If he could, the spacecraft would have TRUMP flashing. It wouldn't be like, you know, the end scene of Close Encounters. It's not just lights. It would spell out Trump. He would be the guy. If this is true, believe me, this is the biggest announcement in all of human history. It's not going to be just leaked out. The president would have to be the one. I don't care who the president is. The president would have to be the one that would break it to the American people and the world. It would have to be. You're going to say, Marco, I know you're busy on like 80 different jobs. I need you to go out, talk to the people about the lizard people. I'm working on negotiations right now. No, it has to be the president. And there's no way. I don't believe it. And even if it's true, I don't believe this is going to shake the faith. I think this would bring faiths together. I think Christians and at least Christians. I mean, if you believe in the Bible, if you're like, I don't know, I'm thinking about it. Then maybe you believe the lizard person. But if you believe the Bible, you believe in Jesus Christ. If he's worked his atoning power in your life at all, this is not going to shake you. It's not. It's not. All right, back in just a second. Let me tell you about Rough Greens. Now, I don't know about you, but I don't let my dog smoke, okay? I don't pour him a glass of a little bit of whiskey at the end of a long day. I don't leave hard drugs laying around the house. You know, hey, he's got to make his own choices. No, I protect my dog from things that are bad for him. Why do we feed our dogs over-processed food that has been stripped of so much of a nutrition every single meal for their whole life and expect them to live their highest life? Okay, we wouldn't do that to our kids, but we do it to our dogs. You know, our dogs were much healthier. This is true. Our dogs were much healthier when we were just feeding them scraps from the table. And you would never think that, But it's true, because most of us feed kibble food, and it's bad for him. It's not bad. It doesn't have all the nutrition that it needs because it's cooked out and it's shelf stable. 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
22: Maybe he's not a smiler.
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8: Welcome to the Glenn Beck program. 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
10: Yes.
8: Talking about, yeah. Can we play any of it? We have about a minute and a half. Can you play a little bit of it?
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8: Or should we wait?
10: Here is Perry Stone. Oh, you want to wait?
8: Go ahead. Perry Stone. No, Perry Stone. Go ahead.
2: I had a friend that sent me a text message. I was in a meeting, a weekend meeting, preaching Friday, Saturday, and Sunday morning. And he said, Perry, can you give me a call? I have some information that has come to my attention. Of course, when a friend of yours does that you know quite well, you have no idea what information they're talking about. And I'm not going to go into great detail, but there were a large number of pastors that had been invited to go to a certain state to hear.
8: Okay, well, when you go into detail, let us know, Pastor. When you get into detail, let us know. We're going to follow this story. I'm going to check out the pastors that apparently were there. I don't recognize any of the names myself, but we'll track them down. We'll have more on this either later on the show or tomorrow. You don't want to miss it. Also, later this week, Nick Shirley is going to be joining us. You don't want to miss that. He is an amazing young man with an unbelievable story to tell this week.
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4: Signaling progress. I'm Lisa Lacera, Fox News. That's what President Trump says about talks with Iran to end the conflict.
5: The president says really good talks with Iran over the past 24 hours could secure a peace agreement.
6: Iran cannot have a nuclear weapon, and they won't. And they've agreed to that, among other things.
5: Reports indicate an emerging deal would cap Iran's nuclear program, reopen the Strait of Hormuz, and end a U.S. naval blockade. And while President Trump says he has not set a deadline for Iran, he did warn in a social media post, if there is no agreement, the bombing starts at a much higher level in intensity than it was before.
4: Fox's Jared Halpern at the White House. U.N. Ambassador Mike Waltz is calling on the United Nations to condemn Iran's actions.
7: No matter what your conflict is, whether you agree with it or not, you can't respond by sowing sea mines in international waterways and then trying to charge tolls.
4: On Fox's special report with Brett Baer, Waltz says Iran has attacked its neighbors in all directions and it should face consequences. A judge has released a note a former cellmate of Jeffrey Epstein claims he found after Epstein's first suicide attempt in July 2019.
9: He actually had a cellmate who claims to have found this note allegedly written by Jeffrey Epstein. He says, I found it. It was inside of a book. It was a piece of paper. It apparently had been ripped out of a yellow legal pad.
4: Fox's Kevin Cork. The short note reads, in part, they investigated me for a month, found nothing, and the note said, time to say goodbye. Epstein was found hanging in his cell in August of 2019. At that time, he did not have a cellmate. A spokesman for former New York City Mayor Rudy Giuliani says he's out of the ICU after suffering from pneumonia, which forced him to need a breathing tube. The tube was removed earlier this week. The spokesman says Giuliani will continue to recover at the hospital before heading home. 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
4: South Carolina Republican lawmakers are working on a redistricting plan that could result in the elimination of Congressman Jim Clyburn's seat, the only Democratic seat in the state.
28: South Carolina State Representative Jordan Pace and other Republicans are pushing for a resolution that would allow them to consider redistricting even after the legislature adjourns next week. But that requires a two-thirds vote, and it would first have to pass out of their House Rules Committee. The state has one democratically held congressional seat, and Jim Clyburn has held it since the early 90s. He has said mid-decade redistricting efforts are designed to suppress black voter strength. Multiple states, including Alabama and Tennessee, moved to redistrict after the Supreme Court ruled Louisiana's effort to draw a second black majority district violated the Constitution's Equal Protection Clause. Jessica Rosenthal, Fox News.
4: There's an encouraging update on the job market.
11: Private employers stepped up hiring last month. Payroll processing company ADP says private sector employment rose by 109,000 in April. Annual pay increased 4.4%. ADP chief economist Dr. Neela Richardson says small and large employers are hiring, but she's seeing softness in the middle. Large companies have resources. She says small ones are the most nimble. Service-providing businesses were adding the most jobs, and hiring was strongest in the West. The monthly employment report is released on Friday. ADP's report is not considered a preview of the Labor Department's update. Ginny Coselda, Fox News.
4: Lower-income Americans sharply cut their use of gas in the month after the strikes on Iran began, but spiking prices still forced them to pay more, worsening the economy's disparities. That's according to new research from the New York Federal Reserve. It finds middle-income households fell in between. The figures suggest the price surge has made what many economists call a K-shaped economy worse. I'm Lee Silasera. This is Fox News.
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0: America. Welcome to the Glenn Beck program. So the president just tweeted, on Truth Social, that the negotiations are going on and it looks like we're close. He said, take that with a grain of salt. Those aren't his exact words, but basically, I'll believe it when I see it. But apparently, we're at the negotiating table yet again. This could be really, really good. Oil is starting to go down this morning because of this, et cetera, et cetera. We've been here before. We don't even know who we're really negotiating against or with. So, believe it when you see it. But one of the things that strikes me is Iran now has come to the table. This is like the third or fourth suggested peace treaty that they have brought to the table in the last couple of days, which leads me to believe they are under enormous economic pressure. And everyone has been saying that, they've only got so much capacity and they're just 10 days away from filling up that capacity. And when they fill it up, if they don't stop the drilling, it expands and it can explode and then you've destroyed everything. They have to turn it off. And if they do turn it off, you can only get like 20% out of those wells for a very long time, if ever. So they've got to make peace before they hit capacity. Well, I'm wondering, can somebody really explain that who knows what they're talking about? So I'm not hearing it just from a talking head or a politician. What kind of capacity, how close are we to that? Is it true that, they'll destroy themselves and only have 20% capacity? Because if all of those things are true, then that makes this negotiation more important. And you also kind of know who you're dealing with, because you're not dealing with normal politicians if they'll push this thing all the way to the destruction of their oil wells. You're dealing with people who are suicidal. And we should know that. We should know that as we go to the negotiating table. So Tim Stewart, he is U.S. Oil and Gas Association president. He knows these things. I want to talk to him about that. And also, what's coming with gas prices? What does all of this mean? How does he view what's happening with the choke points all around the world? What is his view on this as somebody who does this for a living? Tim Stewart joins me here in just a second. 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
0: Tim Stewart is the president of the U.S. Oil and Gas Association. This is the nation's oldest oil and gas trade association, about 250 oil and gas companies and thousands of workers he represents. He's been working on energy policy for over 30 years. He's seen it all, and he is with us now. When I say you've seen it all, have you seen this, Tim, on what's happening in Iran?
2: You sometimes think you've seen it all until you read the next tweet or the next Wall Street Journal report, right?
0: But it is
2: largely unprecedented. It's interesting because the war plans have been built into this for 40 years, the different scenarios. But I think all of those scenarios have finally started to play out in different areas. We're in a really interesting time right now. We really are. So
0: when you say starting to play out in different areas, in a good way or a bad way?
2: This is really interesting, because what we were talking about 6 weeks ago, It's very different than what we're talking about right now. And you led off with what's going to happen to the Iranians. You know, the U.S. Navy's had this straight scenario for 40 years. The Iranians have had their what we do when we have to shut in our oil production scenario for 30 years as well. And when I try and explain this to people, I have to remind them, look, the Iranians are producing oil. They're consuming it internally in their own country, but they're also exporting. And what we've seen over the last few days has been really interesting because the blockade has been very effective in crushing those exports and the ability for the shadow fleet to move out and to move back in. What you're seeing in Iran right now is they're trying to look at overland routes. And so they're doing everything from heavily subsidizing gasoline use in Iran itself, where it's 12 cents a gallon, to having fleets of dusty pickup trucks. Fleets of dusty pickup trucks with Home Depot buckets full of crude to get it overland. And finally, they're just burning it. They're just literally burning it off at the wellhead. So they are, I think that scenario that the president talked about 2 weeks ago of putting the pressure on the production facilities is really starting to play out right now. But we've got a long tail ahead.
0: So can you tell me what that means? I mean, if you're pumping that amount of oil, you can't put it in the back of Toyota pickup trucks and Home Depot buckets.
2: You're right.
0: How long before they have to say, we're going to have to shut some of these things down?

0: when it comes out, it's got to go somewhere. And again, the storage is at, the Iranian storage is at maximum while they're trying to get their shadow fleets back in, and the blockade shut those tankers that were already on the water from coming back in to reload. And then you've got those that are stuck behind the blockade. So I think when the president says they're going to explode, it's not a literal explosion. It's just implosion would probably be a better term of art, in my opinion.
1: Okay. Okay. So they're at 12 cents a gallon. Wow. Wouldn't that be nice? What do we have to do? You know, the thing that people don't understand is, you know, we're bringing up light sweet crude and we can't refine light sweet crude here because we're not building new refineries. And so we still have to buy their oil, but we're kind of swapping it in a way. We're selling our oil to someplace else, but it's still affecting people. Is there anything that can happen that we can do to not be looking at $4, $5, $7, $10 a gallon gasoline if things don't turn around here?
0: Yeah, this is a situation where the U.S. is insulated but not isolated from the global markets, you know. And the fact is that we are now the world's largest oil producer, but you're exactly right. Crude is a global commodity and it's swapped back and forth. Our refinery industry was based around imported crude, heavy sour crude from Venezuela or Saudi Arabia. And I have to explain to people, look, my industry's It is segmented. You have the oil and gas production side, where we have sort of been generationally groundbreaking in our ability to produce new crude, light sweet, like you say. The refining industry is way behind where we are at, and that's primarily because there has been a lack of investment driven by Wall Street and others who have been told for 20 years that the fossil fuel is not the future anymore. And so being able to secure a $1 billion loan to upgrade refinery has been very difficult. They're lagging far behind us. And so what you have is this scenario where crude is being swapped, like you say. But I think a situation like this will have a generational change in how crude is produced, how it gets to market, and what it is turned into. And we've seen that here in the United States with the Venezuelan scenario, where we're now taking in 500,000 barrels a day, and that crude is being processed on the Gulf refineries, but it's being turned into refined product that is making its way to both the U.S. market, Central and South America, and now European markets. That's changing, and the refining industry itself is starting to realize that they now have a global market, whereas it was more North American. But more equally important, I think Wall Street is realizing that the fossil energy is going to be a long-term investment. That's why you saw the Indians invest in a massive new refinery for light sweet crude in Texas in Brownsville about a month and a half ago. It's really interesting. There's a generational change that's underway. When you say, have I seen it all? I haven't seen this. I didn't anticipate OPEC starting to crack last week. I didn't anticipate UAE with 1.5 million barrel extra capacity saying we're going to walk away from those OPEC quotas. It's going to be really interesting. The problem is the physics are always the same, which is you have one barrel of oil, which turns into 42 gallons of something, be that gasoline or diesel or jet fuel. And right now the math is really difficult for the physics is difficult for what that is turned into and where it goes. Again, the final challenge is we're looking at a 450 million barrel global shortfall right now. So there's a long tail as to how and when that shortfall is made up.
1: Tim, let me ask you a really difficult question. People's perception is that we fight wars for oil. Some of that probably is true. Some of it is not. We're not. We are, I believe, fighting this war for energy. And who leads the world? And I think he is, if you look at the choke points he's been after, he is setting us up to be the OPEC of the world, quite honestly, and have the world come to us for oil. And we control all of that, which is really America first. With that being said, if people see that the gas prices go up, and they're paying more and more and more. And, you know, the oil companies, from America are going to benefit from this. They're just going to benefit from this. Has anyone ever said, you know, in these situations, hey, Is there a way to give the American people a break here and maybe turn our profits?

0: down just a little bit, and give a break to the American people, and just selfishly, so they don't hate our guts and think that we're just a bunch of rich people that are just getting richer on their suffering. Have you ever heard talk like that?
1: Yeah, I get asked that question in that form 100 times a day, to be honest with you. And it's difficult because, again, with the industry being bifurcated like it is, you know, the majority of my members of the U.S. Oil and Gas Association are small independent producers. We're like farmers. It's like right. You when you send the cows. You know, when you send the cows to auction, you don't set the auction price. The auction does. The industry itself, and this is really important, I try and explain this to people, that we prefer stable prices more than anything. And those prices need to be in that $67 to $85 a barrel range. And the reason why is because that's predictable for us. It allows us to do long-term right. planning to capitalize on, when you have to capitalize a multi-billion dollar project, you need that stability. And these wild swings are horrible for us. And we don't want that. And so when the president says, well, I want oil at $50 a barrel, well, that puts intense pressure on our sort of golden goose, which is the shale industry, you know, because we actually need $65 a barrel. But I think when we're in that range,
0: or it's not, or you can't pull it out. You lose money pulling it out. Reagan, we went through this in the 80s with Reagan. But anyway, go ahead.
1: Exactly. And anything above 90 is horrible, too, because, you know, nobody's going to invest in these wild pricings. I mean, today's a good example. We're up $10 or down $10. It's hard for us to plan for that. And above 90, our prices for production go up as well. So the Goldilocks zone is there in that 70 to 90, which that translates into that $2.95, $3.15 a gallon for gas. And that's where people seem to be able to function well. To your point, though, is what can be done in immediate relief. Keep in mind that the price of crude is one portion of what you're paying at the pump. The federal and the state and local taxes are the other. And California adds, you know, another $1.65 mm-hmm. on top of it. And the lowest is Alaska, which is like 29 cents. The most immediate thing that could probably be done is have the states themselves look at what they're charging and adjust those fees, adjust those taxes, or waive them, or do a holiday or something like that. And that brings some immediate relief. But again, the problem is that relief only lasts as long as we don't get a $20 spike in crude the next day because of a tweet or because of a drone strike.
0: Yeah.
1: We're in a really tough spot right now. Look, I filled up yesterday. It sucks. You know, and I've noticed and nobody wants to be pushing low and moderate income families into energy poverty. My industry hates that. We want them to be able to afford food and gas, you know,
0: okay.
1: So that's where we're at.
0: Let me take a quick break. I want to come back with one more question here. We're talking to Tim Stewart, president of the Oil and Gas Association. 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You know, I don't want to toot my own horn here, but sometimes I'm just right. Nobody thought it was possible. Everyone said the guy's a freak. 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I'm right. 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I had mediocre real estate agents, and had them over and over again. 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
0: Tim Stewart, if things are solved, let's say, in the next 4 weeks, and it goes back and the strait is open and, you know, we're past all this stuff, how fast does the gas price come down at the pump? Do we see it this summer?
1: I do think you see it this summer, particularly in the United States, because again, we're insulated but not isolated, and we have the supply here. You mentioned exports earlier. We're at record exports as well because we're trying to help our European and our Asian allies mitigate this particular risk. With the Strait opens, then they can get their supply from the Gulf and other places. And that then puts downward pricing pressure on the United States. And that's what we'd like. We want that as soon as we possibly can. Again, you don't want to be producing something that nobody can afford to buy. It's the worst case scenario for us in the industry right now.
0: And you already answered this question. I was going to say how low, you know, President said it could be the lowest. It could be the lowest ever. That's not actually true because, again, I learned this in the 80s. You start pricing it too low and you can't actually pull it out of the ground. There is cost to pulling everything out of the ground and getting it refined. So you're thinking that it in the $2 to $3 range would be like a good place to get to?
1: Yeah, I mean, I think, you know, 285 to 315 is where everybody's happy and most of our guys are making money, you know, and that's a pretty fair price. You want a growing economy, which then needs energy to be able to fuel it. You don't want demand collapse where gas is cheap, right, but nobody's working, right? And so, again, this is Goldilocks zone we're all trying to get in. We jokingly refer to it as the Raptor and Boat zone, which is if I stay in that 70 to 90, my workers are going to be able to afford, you know, a Raptor at the end of the year because it's been good. Anything less than that, it's bad. Anything more than that, it's bad. So don't quote me on that. That's what we say internally, all right?
0: So. Well, you just said it. So Tim, God bless you. Thank you so much. I appreciate it.
1: It's great being with you, Glenn. Thanks for your time.
0: You bet. Tim Stewart from the U.S. Oil and Gas Association. So I think that's a really good, a look at what's happening and what we can expect. Don't expect things to be 12 cents a gallon like apparently it is in Iran right now. Can you imagine that? Don't expect it to be $10 a gallon. And I think he just gave you some homework. If you want gas prices to go down, why aren't we calling our governors, you know, our state and local officials and saying, give us a holiday for the summer. Give us a tax holiday. Get rid of the state and local taxes on gas. Seems reasonable. Z Factor. Hopefully there's just a little bit of justice in the world. Anthony Fauci is currently out of Z Factor before he goes to bed. And hopefully he's got, well, I shouldn't say this. Yeah, I can. I hope he's got some pain in his life. 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You know, you kill that many people. 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
5: Fox News, I'm Sue Gossman. President Trump signaling an agreement and the Iran conflict is close.
7: President Trump says his red lines are holding.
8: Iran cannot have a nuclear weapon, and they won't. And they've agreed to that, among other things.
7: He also suggested there's a plan to extract Iran's stockpile of enriched uranium, one way or another. The U.S. is reportedly seeking clauses that further punish Iran if it violates the terms.
5: Fox's Jackie Heinrich, House Oversight Committee questioning Commerce Secretary Howard Lutnick Wednesday about his ties to Jeffrey Epstein. Committee Chair James Comer says Democrats want to link President Trump to the case.
9: It's always about Trump. It's never about the victims. It's never about justice for the survivors. It's never about holding people accountable that should have prosecuted Epstein years ago.
5: Lutnick insists he did nothing wrong. 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
20: Three staccato cries of Mayday and an eyewitness report of a mid-air explosion is about all that is known this morning of the British Columbia air disaster, which yesterday claimed 52 lives.
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25: So there are so many stories on government waste right now, and you can forget the cartoon image of somebody, you know, stuffing cash into a briefcase. We are finding fraud now in things labeled compassionate care and community services. And the latest is coming from Ohio. And what we have found in a red state, mind you, what we're finding is massive fraud that is happening with our tax dollars. Again, in a red state, which I think is really important. We're finding them now in red states because a lot of the blue states are not participating. The federal government is saying, turn over all your records. We want to see where all this money is going. And the blue states are not doing it. So we're now looking into the red states. And I'm glad because I, for one, I don't care if you're Republican or Democrat. You're stealing from me, the taxpayer. I want you in jail. I want this to stop and I want you in jail. But let me explain something to you on why this is so good and a gift, quite honestly, to J.D. Vance and quite honestly, all the politicians as well. The U.S. dollar has reserve status. It's the world's reserve currency. And that is not some abstract thing. That is the foundation of all American power. It lets us borrow cheaply, cheaper than anybody else in the world. It influences global trade. It projects strength without immediate consequences. It honestly lets us get away with some things that no other country could get away with. But you might have heard that the dollar, you know, might collapse at some point. Okay. Because we've taken this privilege and we've just bastardized it. Okay. And we've done it by out of control debt and spending. So I've been thinking this week about, I told you yesterday about choke points. And I told you this is what the president is doing with Iran and everything else. He is rebuilding energy to make America the energy leader in the world. Because we all know energy is going to get tougher and tougher. You better be the one that everybody comes to. Why let anybody else have it when we can be the leader? And it's changing right now. That's part of the strategy to save America. And none of this will make sense if you are for managed decline. I'm not. I want America to grow and be dominant in the world. I don't want to be a bully or anything else, but I do want our principles to lead the world and at least be strong here in this country and then lead by example. We have to save the dollar. We have to save our industry. We have to save energy. We have to come up with the new invention, the new AI. We have to lead that or we will be out and our children will be out. And when you talk about a falling dollar, nobody really understands this. People don't understand that if our dollar collapses, we are eating zoo animals within a month. And that's not an overstatement. If we lose the dollar as the world's reserve currency, we have nothing but massive debt. Okay. So how does your bank work? When you go in to get a loan, you need a good credit score. Okay. You have good credit, you get lower interest rate because you're a lower risk for the bank. You have bad credit, you have a high interest rate. You want better credit, what do? You have to pay off loans, you have to pay them on time, you have to reduce your spending, and then you go back to the bank, and they're like, okay, you're serious about this. All right, maybe. Okay. That's how it works for you. But everybody thinks the United States government is different because, well, we can print money. Well, yes, except you're borrowing that money still from a bank. It just happens to be the central bank. It happens to be the Federal Reserve. But they're not the ones with the cash. We have to go constantly and sell government bonds because we have loans of $40 trillion that just keep coming up for renewal. You know, we got a 20-year loan, haven't paid it off. Okay, well, in 20 years, that's coming due. We got to sell it again. If we haven't paid it off, we got to sell it to somebody else. And we're not paying any of these things off. Okay? We're adding to our debt. So people don't look at us now as a safe risk. They're looking at buying our bonds, and they're like, these guys aren't serious at all. They're not cutting down their budget. In fact, they're doubling their spending. I don't think so. And so it's getting harder and harder to sell our loans, or, you know, what's really called bonds. It's hard. People don't want them. So you have to find a way to get a better credit score so we can have lower interest rates, because we're now, because interest rates have gone up, our government is now paying higher interest rates at $1 trillion a year just on interest alone. That's crippling, not sustainable. So we need lower interest rates. How do you get that? Well, you do it like you would do it. You get your spending under control. You look more responsible. You show the banks that, no, we're serious about this time. So that takes you to, how do you do that? Well, that would require two things. That would require our politicians to cut spending. Odds that's going to happen? Zero. Odds that we go into austerity by choice? Zero. Why? Because it's not popular with any of the politicians. They're not going to do it. They're going to, you really think, tell me the politician's going to come to you and say, you know what, we need to cut Social Security and Medicare, and some of these forever programs. We have to cut those. Because that's all that matters, really, are those things. We're not going to do it. Never are we going to do it. No politician will do it. Until it is so bad, we have to do it. Okay? Because we're all broke. And by that time, nobody wins. So if that's a fact that government will never do that, how do we get a lower interest rate? How do we fix ourselves? There's only two things. One, grow the economy. That's Donald Trump's view. Grow the economy. That means dominate in AI. That means dominate in energy. That means dominate in every way we possibly can. Make things here and sell them to other people. Grow the economy. Stop being just a buyer of stuff. Start selling stuff to everybody else. That will grow the economy, and that will make our debt more in line. It's like you getting a second job, or you just getting a better job and getting a huge raise. Now, all of a sudden, that debt you had that you couldn't afford, now it looks little. But that's still not enough. We also have to cut. That's where it comes in on all of this corruption. All of the corruption. Look at our debt, because facts don't lie. Our gross national debt is $39 trillion, with debt held by public exceeding 100% of the GDP, first time since World War II. The projected deficit for this year alone is $1.9 trillion. Net interest payments on the debt, $1 trillion a year. That crowds out everything, including defense spending. That's the money we're paying just to the bank to borrow the money. Everybody's watching this. Everybody's like, no, I don't think so. We still are about 58% of all global reserves are U.S. dollars, but that gets smaller and smaller. The share keeps slowly slipping, okay? And if it keeps doing this, then we're going to lose our dollar. And de-dollarization is really, really ugly. Okay. So we're doing the natural gas thing and the oil thing. We're pumping out more than we ever have. We're securing all of the rare earth and critical minerals. We're bringing in what does Donald Trump say it is? 20? Let's just say it's $12 trillion in building of factories here in America. We're going to start building things again. We have international partnerships. We are strangling the supply routes and controlling the supply routes. Okay. These are not side issues. This is about growing the economy. Now, what the GAO has just found, it's the nonpartisan watchdog, federal agencies have reported $186 billion in improper payments in fiscal year 2025 alone. $186 billion. That's almost a quarter of $1 trillion of what we found alone in Medicare and Medicaid errors. Imagine the stuff that are not errors. And that report is the tip of the iceberg. The broader estimates show the government loses between $250 billion and $500 billion every single year across all kinds of different programs based on years of data. So the improper payments since I think it's 2018, 4-year period, is about $2 trillion, just under $2 trillion. Okay. And that's just from what we've seen recently. Scams, duplication, inefficiency, straight up threat, theft. It is everywhere, especially after the pandemic. Hundreds of billions of dollars. If J.D. Vance takes this assignment from the president seriously and he aggressively roots this out, better audits, AI technology, prosecutions, clawbacks, smarter program design, shutting some things off, we could get back $1 trillion a year in savings. That's math. You cut $1 trillion annually from our waste, and suddenly our deficit shrinks, and the banks go, oh, they're serious. You don't have to go into austerity. You've just cut $1 trillion, as long as the politicians don't go, we just saved $1 trillion, now we can spend $1 trillion more. No, your debt stabilizes, your interest costs stop exploding, confidence surges, you know, in the banks, in the bond markets, but more importantly with us, this is the secret of this. If we could get serious about the fraud, if we could get serious about all of the waste in government, and we could be between $500 billion and $1 trillion a year, that changes the game because the politicians win. And let's be honest, that's the only thing they care about. They don't care about you. They care about their win. And every politician that comes and says, I just found all this waste and we've cut $1 trillion, which means it's going to be easier for you to buy a house. Gas is going to cost less. Your children have more of a future. And I don't have to cut your Social Security today because we just cut $1 trillion out of waste. They win. They win. This is not a straw man argument or a pipe dream. This is data. This is math. Okay. You save the nation. You save the dollar. You let the politicians win. They take the win. I don't really care. You're the one that wins. You're the one that wins here. I'm telling you, this is the strategy that I think Donald Trump is going for, giving J.D. Vance the opportunity to seize. It's really going to be up to him. He has the ability. He has the power. The president has given him this power. Go root out corruption. If he would take this idea and say, I have a plan for my presidency, I'm going to reduce the deficit because I'm rooting all of this out. There's not going to be a dime that is wasted. I won't have to cut, at least as I'm the next 4 years, because you're going to see a dramatic increase because we're going to continue doing the things we're doing to build our energy and everything else in this country and AI. So you're going to see the revenues of the United States go up, we're going to be a stronger nation building different things, and we're going to be a cleaner government that is not wasting $1 trillion a year. That is a clear victory for everyone. Everyone. Why am I not hearing more talk about this? Why am I not hearing any talk about this? Because I think this is how you lead for the next 100 years. And I just like politicians to say, yep, I like that idea. Let's get it done. More in a minute. Let me tell you about the Byrna launcher. The best way to approach situations that crop up in life is to have a plan. And when you've all thought out, you know, everything that can possibly happen, you prepared yourself for the possibilities, you're usually going to come out better the other side, especially true when it comes to life-threatening situations. The Byrna launcher is a non-lethal alternative to safeguarding your home. It's legal in all 50 states, no permits, background checks required, and can be used for all age groups over 18. I told you a story recently. My daughter, she's 20. She was being followed. She was taking a friend to the hospital. She was really sick. She was taking her friend to the hospital. It was like midnight. And she's on the way, and somebody starts following her and follows her every turn, every lane on the highway, all the way. And she immediately does the right thing. She goes to the police station. And as soon as they get to the police station, he stops for a second, looks in the car, and then drives away. She called me the next day. She said, "Dad, I'll never be without my Byrna launcher again." 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
25: Yeah. 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
0: In on a deal. I'm Sue Guzman, Fox News. President Trump signaling progress in talks with Iran to end the ongoing conflict. Fox's Jared Halpern reports.
1: The president says really good talks with Iran over the past 24 hours could secure a peace agreement.
3: Iran cannot have a nuclear weapon, and they won't. And they've agreed to that, among other things.
1: Reports indicate an emerging deal would cap Iran's nuclear program, reopen the Strait of Hormuz, and end a U.S. naval blockade. And while President Trump says he has not set a deadline for Iran, he did warn in a social media post, if there is no agreement, the bombing starts at a much higher level and intensity than it was before. At the White House, Jared Halpern, Fox News.
0: Court document containing what is believed to be a suicide note written by Jeffrey Epstein has been unsealed by a judge. Here's Fox's Grinnell Scott.
15: The note, believed to have been written as Epstein sat in a Manhattan jail cell awaiting trial, expressed his belief that investigators had no evidence of alleged sex crimes he faced. Part of it read, "They investigated me for months, found nothing." The note also contained the sentence, "Time to say goodbye," which could be interpreted as an intent to commit suicide. The New York Times reported the writing was found in July 2019 after an apparent attempt to end his life that Epstein survived. That was July 23rd. Epstein was found unresponsive August 10th and later pronounced dead. In New York, Grinnell Scott, Fox News.
0: A U.S. district judge has ruled the federal government does not have to return the 2020 election ballots from Georgia's Fulton County, seized by the FBI from a warehouse near Atlanta. Lawyers for the county had argued the ballots and other election materials should be returned because the seizure, they said, was improper and unconstitutional. 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
0: The man best known for founding the 24-hour news cycle has died. Fox's Tanya J. Powers says more.
17: Ted Turner, who founded CNN in 1980, pioneering the 24-hour network that changed TV news, has died, according to a news release from Turner Enterprises. Known for his brash, outspoken nature that earned him the nickname Captain Outrageous, the Atlanta businessman built a media company that created cable channels, including TBS, TNT, Turner Classic Movies, and Cartoon Network. Turner owned the Atlanta Braves for 20 years and was also known for his philanthropy. In 2018, a month before his 80th birthday, he revealed a diagnosis of Lewy body dementia, a progressive brain disorder. He leaves behind 5 children, 14 grandchildren, and 2 great-grandchildren. Ted Turner was 87. Tanya J. Powers, Fox News.
0: At least 3 people are dead, 5 others infected after the hantavirus outbreak aboard a cruise ship.
18: The Dutch-flagged MV Hontius, carrying some 150 passengers and crew, including 17 Americans, and the dangerous hantavirus, met a new theory of how it got on board. Argentine officials reportedly looking at the possibility a Dutch couple contracted the virus before getting on the ship while bird watching at a landfill full of rodents. Exposure to rodent dropping can transmit the disease.
0: Fox's Greg Palcott. Former New York City Mayor Rudy Giuliani is improving. According to a statement from his spokesman, Ted Goodman, on Instagram, the 81-year-old Giuliani is out of the ICU and will spend more time recovering before leaving the hospital. Mayor and his family appreciate, they say, the outpouring of love and prayer sent his way. It goes on to say that the power of prayer is working. The mayor feels it. We feel it. Please keep them coming for America's Mayor Rudy Giuliani. Giuliani was hospitalized in Florida over this past weekend after he was diagnosed with pneumonia. At one point, he was intubated, but later came off it and is said to be doing well, as we've been reporting. I'm Sue Guzman. This is Fox News.
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0: the Glenn Beck program. We're glad you're here. The guy who pioneered, was a real pioneer in cable news and cable television. The guy who started Superstation WTBS, Ted Turner, has died. And the good news is he's locked up all of that land, so no one can use it for all generations to come. I hate people who rule beyond the grave. But that's what he did. But he has died. He was, you know, from all accounts, he was very philanthropic. He was a genius at television, and he made an impact, good or bad, on the country. Made some good things and some bad things. So, passing of Ted Turner. All right, let me talk to you a little bit about something we have been trying to get to here for the last couple of weeks, and that is the kill switch. Did you know that during the Biden administration, the government and car manufacturers got together and said, hey, let's put a kill switch in everybody's car. So if your car decides that you are not stable enough to drive, it will be able to measure, you know, what's happening with your blood pressure and everything else just by your eyes. If you're too tired, if you're drunk, whatever, too stressed out, the car won't start. The car won't go in to drive. I don't know. There's a couple of problems with that. And one is, who owns my car, me or the government? What's next? You're going to drive me to the police station if I decide to question Fauci? And don't laugh. That absolutely would happen. That absolutely would happen. So somebody who's been fighting against this and trying to get people to wake up, but no Republican or Democrat, hardly, will sign on to this bill to kill the kill switch. Also, the U visa. Wait until you hear about this visa and how it's being abused. Chip Roy, who is a candidate for Texas Attorney General, currently now the congressional representative from Texas in Washington, D.C. Chip Roy joins us here in 60 seconds. 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My good friend from Washington, D.C., I shouldn't say that, who is in Washington, D.C. He's from Texas. Nobody wants to be from Washington, D.C. Chip Roy. Hello, Chip. How are you?
1: Glenn, great to be with you. Yeah, thanks for that correction. That was important.
0: Yeah, I know. How's the campaign going? When do you vote?
1: Early voting is on May 18th. Election day is May 26th, so just not quite 3 weeks from now. Campaign's going great. Crisscrossing the state of Texas. I was in Houston on Monday, San Antonio last night. I'm Fredericksburg today and Georgetown and then Longview and then Dallas, Fort Worth, Denton, Weatherford, going to Midland, Odessa Saturday, all the way out to Alpine to see some folks out there. We're going to cover the state and put a lot of miles on the truck, but a lot of good folks out there. And the short version is they wanted somebody who's practiced law, who's been a prosecutor, who's been there, who's got a proven track record. And we're selling that message to the people of Texas.
0: And I will tell you, you've proven yourself in Washington, D.C. to be a man of principle and take a stand. Let's talk about the kill switch here for a second. People are just starting to discover something that happened during the Biden administration. Can you explain this?
1: Yeah, this is something I've been fighting for a long time. My good friend and colleague Scott Perry carries the legislation to repeal it. My friend Thomas Massey has been an outspoken advocate for it. All of us have carried amendments in various forms over the last several years. So about 5 years ago, 4 years ago, maybe, I can't remember the year. I'd have to go check. You know, they passed as part of the larger. Yeah, they passed as part of the larger legislation. I think it was a transportation bill, a provision in there that required it was a specific mandate or rulemaking to put in the in automobiles technology to prevent people from driving who might be impaired. Now, this was passed, you know, in the name of trying to prevent, you know, people from driving under the influence of alcohol or drugs. But the issue is that means you're putting A, expensive technology, upwards of several thousand dollars, increasing the cost of automobiles, into cars that is surveilling you by definition. Now, they will say, oh, don't worry about it. It's just checking eye movement. It's not collecting data. It's not going to be used against you. Well, yes, it is. I mean, first of all, you're going to then prevent, let's say you're a woman being chased by somebody and you run into your car and you're nervous and frenetic and scared and you want to start your car and you can't start your car. Like, it's mind blowing that we would allow that to occur rather than just saying, look, if you're caught drinking and driving, you lose your license for 10 years and pay a $10,000 fine. There are ways to do things to make sure that you follow the law. We've been winning that battle on drunk driving, but now we're going to put this kind of technology, which, by the way, will be expansive in terms of its surveillance capability. You are effectively putting cameras in your car to track your movements, track what you're doing, and no doubt record what you're doing, and then ultimately be used against you in something, to me, that is nefarious with respect to the Fourth Amendment. I mean, this is, you know, it's dystopia. I mean, you really can't believe that we're allowing the very things that were predicted in 1984 and other, you know, ways. And we're now going, oh, yeah, let's just do this. Let's just go ahead. Let's give all the power to the government.

0: FISA with the central bank digital currency. We did so successfully with some modest reforms to FISA, sent it to the Senate. The Senate wouldn't take it up. So we ended up passing a 45-day extension. Some of us, I offered an amendment to kill the kill switch. Well, that was ruled non-germane. Well, it's technically non-germane in a sort of, you know, legislative drafting sense, but it's totally germane to the tyrannical surveillance of the American people. So I'm going to keep fighting to find vehicles to try to move those things. So is Scott Perry. So is Thomas Massie. So are others who believe in liberty. But the American people need to be advised of this, and they need to harangue their members of Congress into making sure they prioritize this, because 57 members of Congress voted against our bill, or our amendment, sorry, last year to kill the kill switch on appropriations. 57. 57 Republicans.
1: You wouldn't happen to have a list of those names that I could get and tweet those names out?
0: Happy to send them to you.
1: Okay, good. Please do. I don't understand it. And I don't understand FISA. You know, FISA was written in the 70s to be the fix, to be able to say, okay, the government is spying, so we have to have some balance, so we're going to put a FISA court in there. This was to stop the government from abusing power, and now it is the source of the abuse of power. There's just no way to limit. You open these doors, there's no way to limit these people. They'll just keep taking.
0: Well, Glenn, I like to give credit where it's due. And my colleague, Michael Cloud, a good man and one of the best members of Congress, he's kind of my like opposite in terms of his demeanor. He's Mr. Level-headed and just out there, and he doesn't go to the floor as much. I'm out there throwing bombs on the House floor. But we are brothers in our belief in conservatism and limited government. He's a big champion of banning the central bank digital currency. Michael came into one of our Republican meetings a few weeks back, and he said to everybody, he said, guys, the intelligence community never walks in and says, hey, we have all of this power, and we are able to use this power to collect lots of information. And you know what? Today we've decided we're going to give back half our power. Here Correct. You go. That literally never happens. So we as members of Congress have a duty to require it when we're putting together funding that we're taking from taxpayers and unfortunately borrowing to fund all of this nonsense. And there's always a reason when your guy is the guy as the commander in chief in the executive branch, then everybody goes, oh, I guess I can't do it. Let me give you an example. Jamie Raskin, right? Very liberal Democrat from Maryland. Jamie puts himself out as a big defender of the Constitution. Jamie was on the floor of the House when we had an amendment vote on a warrant protection on FISA 2 years ago when Joe Biden was in the office. Jamie ultimately didn't vote with us to require a warrant protection amendment because it was Joe Biden in the White House. And I'm not like, I disagree with Jamie, and I'm happy to, you know, punch him on a lot of different issues.
1: Whatever, yeah.
0: But I'm not here to, right. I'm not here to disparage him on that. I'm trying to make the case. There are Republicans right now who are like, well, I guess I've got to be more careful now because our guy's in the White House. I agree. No. I want to give the president power, but I to do the right thing, but I don't agree that we should not be blind. Like here,
1: principles are right. Universal. Principles are universal, correct. No matter who is in power.
0: Correct.
1: Okay. Can we talk about let me take a 1 minute break and come back. And I want to, because you're going after the U visa. I didn't even know what this was until you brought this up. The U visa. I mean, we keep coming up with ways to get people to come in and just live off us. I mean, it's amazing. But you think Congress doesn't do anything? Oh no, they do stuff. They do lots of stuff. None of it is good for the country, but they do lots of stuff. The End U Visa Abuse Act he has just introduced. We'll talk to Chip Roy about that here in just a second. That's not going to improve your mood much. First, let me tell you about Leaf Filter. When your wife tells you to go clean out the leaves from the gutter, you only have two choices. You get the ladder out of the garage and you do it, or you quickly pack everything up in a single suitcase and, you know, you light out for the territories and go start a new family someplace else. I mean, the second one might be a little more trouble, but you're not climbing up on a ladder until that new family says, get the ladder, and then you got to do it all over again. 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Make it easy. 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It's called Leaf Filter. It's designed to keep the leaves and the pine needles and the debris out of your gutters in the first place so water can flow the way it's supposed to. 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
0: No, I'm convinced our biggest problems in this country are not the laws that we have or anything else. It's the abuse of everything. You know, the FISA court is not the problem. It's the abuse of the FISA court. The U visa. This is a visa that you get if you say, I was a victim of a certain kind of crime. I'll let him define this here for a second. Certain kind of crime. And so we say, oh, come on in. You're a huddled mass. Let me help you yearn to breathe free. And it is maybe at the beginning, maybe it was a good idea. I don't know. But now it massive growth. Guess when it started to grow out of control? 2009. Now, 400,000 pending applications. We can't keep up with it. And Chip Roy is trying to stop it. He's just introduced the End U Visa Abuse Act, to Congress. What are the conditions that will allow you to get this?
2: Well, this was one that has flown under the radar for a lot of people. And, you know, my staff has been working on this for about 6 months. Just, you know, we knew it existed, but, you know, I didn't really dive into it. We had a case in Austin where one of our citizens here, not my constituent, but very close, real nice guy. And he was a victim of being targeted by an illegal alien, for a false accusation of crime. And that was done so that that individual, the illegal alien, could claim status and get a U visa to stay in the United States as a crime victim. And this is the problem. It's a perverse incentive. And there are other, pieces, you know, other statutes or other laws that give people the ability to stay here. If, for example, they're a witness to crime, say you're an illegal alien and you know about a gang member, cartel, fentanyl, and you're coming in as a witness to say, hey, these bad guys are doing X, Y, Z. We've got provisions in the law for them to be able to stay an extended period or get a visa for a period of time. But so there's no real need for this, by the way. But it was created under a do-gooder kind of huddled masses approach that you just described. And so now we've got thousands of cases where people are trying to apply to these U visas. And we've had numerous examples of fraud that are uncovered by the Inspector General of the Department of Homeland Security, who, by the way, Inspector General Kufari has been a rock star, a champion all through the Biden years. He was getting targeted, harassed. They tried to fire him because he was exposing all of the horrors under Alejandro Mayorkas in the Biden administration. He's still doing a great job over there identifying some of these programs that are ripe for abuse because Congress is always passing laws and creating new programs that can ultimately be abused.
0: Chip, I'm going to start asking people who are running for any office two questions. I want to present these to you as the first person. If you win as Attorney General, will you go after all corruption, graft, and fraud, even no matter what party is responsible for it, and go after it with everything in you to root it out and to stop it and to put these people in jail?
2: Yes, unequivocally. And I'll tell you how, unless you want to go to your second question first.
0: No, go ahead.
2: Well, this is partly why there's a significant number of people in the Austin swamp who are opposing me. And it's because they know that I'm going to bring a fresh view to the Austin swamp. And it is every bit as swampy as the Washington swamp. Don't kid yourself.
0: Oh, I know.
2: One party rule. They might be on our side of the ideological spectrum, but it has a way of corrupting. And so they know I'm going to come in and pursue truth wherever it may lead. I will go after NGOs and nonprofits. I will go after every government dollar. I've already talked to Don Huffines, who's going to be our comptroller candidate. I want to open up all the books. I want to know where the money came from. I want to know where the money's going. Because if you follow the money, you're going to find the corruption. And we need to do that in Austin and D.C. DOGE is a good sounding concept, and I support it. I want to DOGE Austin, too. But you need the power of the Office of the Attorney General, who has power on public corruption, to pursue all of this. You expose it, because we have got to stop empowering people to be able to use taxpayer money in their offices to be able to carry out policies, programs, and all sorts of grift, and do it in a way that is undermining the strength of the state of Texas, not just across the country. It's real right here in Texas, and I will absolutely go after it as Attorney General.
0: So the second question is, will you use your office, your powers, to do everything you can to stop Sharia law from becoming reality in the state of Texas and the United States of America?
2: Yeah, Glenn, and this is probably the single most important issue we face. And you and I have talked about it on your show. We are big believers and staunch defenders, and we'll die on the hill to defend our rights given to us by God that were codified in the Bill of Rights, but they're not given to us by the Bill of Rights, right? I think it's really important. People need to remember that.
0: Right.
2: They are our rights. And our Constitution was the first document to recognize that and put it down in print form in the Bill of Rights. But absolutely, I'm going to stop the advance of the Islamification of the state of Texas, the Islamification of the United States. This is a political ideology masquerading behind the First Amendment in order to carry out a jihad against the West. And again, I'm not judging any one individual. I am judging a movement that wants to destroy Western civilization. As Charlie Kirk said, Islam is not compatible with Western civilization, and Sharia has no place here. As Attorney General, I will root it out.
0: ChipRoy.com. ChipRoy.com is his campaign website. Chip, as always, good to talk to you. Thank you very much.
2: God bless, Glenn.
0: Keep fighting. You bet. Bye-bye. 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
5: Fox News, I'm Ted Linder. At least three people are dead, five others infected after a hantavirus outbreak on a Dutch cruise ship.
7: A new theory of how it got on board. Argentine officials reportedly looking at the possibility a Dutch couple contracted the virus before getting on the ship while bird watching at a landfill full of rodents.
5: That's Fox's Greg Palcott. President Trump signaling an agreement to end the Iran war is close.
8: President Trump says his red lines are holding.
9: Iran cannot have a nuclear weapon, and they won't. And they've agreed to that, among other things.
8: He also suggested there's a plan to extract Iran's stockpile of enriched uranium, one way or another. The U.S. is reportedly seeking clauses that further punish Iran if it violates the terms.
5: That's Fox's Jackie Heinrich. And CNN founder Ted Turner, the outspoken TV pioneer, died while surrounded by his family, according to Turner Enterprises. He was 87. 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
15: 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I'm Trace Dominguez. Each episode, we take the loudest wellness trends online and ask the questions only science can answer. What's real? What's exaggerated? What's just wrong? 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

0: Welcome to the Glenn Beck program. Boy, you miss a lot if you're not an insider. Make sure you become an insider. Join the Torch today. 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We just had a fascinating conversation here during the commercial break about, progressives. And, you know, Ricky said, do these politicians ever think ahead? All of the FISA court, it started as protection, and now look what it's doing. It's destructive. This, the kill switch, it starts for drunk driving, but look what it's going to turn into. Yeah, I think the progressives absolutely do look at the future. They look at all these things and go, how can we get this in? How can we get this past the Constitution? What reasonable thing can we get it in through the front door or even in through a side window that will develop over time? Progressivism that we can use to squash freedom. And make no mistakes, the people who call themselves progressive, read up on what progressivism is. You're progressing to what? Progressing to what? Well, at least now they're saying it. Communism or socialism. That's what they're progressing to. And by the way, socialism is, check, Marx, socialism is the step in between capitalism and communism. It's not a destination. As I think Marx said, it's a train. It's a train. It's the train that takes you between the two. So that's what they're for. Okay. That's what they've always been for. And don't believe the lies. It's really time everybody puts their big boy pants on and understands. And you stop letting your empathy and your goodness be used against you. I wrote some stuff. We're going to give it out to Torch members here in a few weeks. And then it'll come to you, but I'm going to start just doing prototype, kind of stuff and see if it's useful. And we're just testing it on the guinea pigs that are the torchbearers. Because, the torch is about education. That's what it's supposed to be about. It's not about the show and the information, although that is important. It is about education. Educate yourself on what's happening in the world today. Know what's true, what's not true. We'll show you how to figure out what's true. We will give you all of the background information and all the original documents. We will go deeper on certain subjects, but also to teach true eternal principles that founded the country. We have to know the Bill of Rights. We have to know the Bill of Rights. And, we keep having these things turned around on us. What freedom of speech? I'm just sorry. It's in my mind because I was up till at least one last night writing this. And it's on the First Amendment. The first lesson plan is going to be on how you teach your kids about the Bill of Rights and the First Amendment. There are five things. One is religion. And people will say, you can't go against Sharia law. That's religion. No, it's not. That is a replacement of our laws. That is going into what our government is supposed to have charge of. You want to have something in your faith. That's fine. You can do whatever you want in your faith. You can pray any way you want. You do whatever you want. But not when you start encroaching on the things that keep people free. You're now entering what our government is supposed to do. And our government is supposed to make sure that they protect human right first. And anything that stands against human rights and starts to encroach on the role of the government is antithetical. And that is not a religious thing. You don't have a right to do that. The Catholics wouldn't have a right. The Mormons wouldn't have a right to do it. Nobody has a right to do it. Okay? Utah couldn't join the Union until the Mormons said, okay, no more polygamy. Why? Because that was the law in the United States of America. You want to be in the United States of America, then you have to follow the law. Period. That's exactly what needs to be said about Sharia law. Stop letting your goodness that you has been used against you and your misunderstanding of our rights. Stop having that used against you. They're playing us. We were just talking about that U visa. What is that? We see somebody who has maybe been raped. They're, you know, victim of a crime, and they say, I got to get out of here because crime is out of control, blah, blah, blah. Okay, that's a good thing, but there's nothing backing any of that up. It's your claim. Well, we just know who would claim that. Well, a lot of people would claim that to come here. 400,000 people are applying for a U visa because it's their way to get in. And what a surprise, that number just ballooned in 2009. Cloward and Piven. Stop it. You know, I gave this speech at Ellis Island. And by the way, Ricky told me she was getting her hair done, and she's talking to this guy who's doing her hair on Saturday for the event. And he said, where's your event? And she said, Ellis Island. And he said, he's from New York. He grew up in New York. He said, what's Ellis Island? Okay, well, I don't know. Please do not ever talk about anything but hair, because I don't even know how you got here. If you've lived in New York your whole life and you don't know what Ellis Island is. Anyway, so we were doing this thing at Ellis Island, and I said, we have to understand how we have always traditionally viewed immigration. It's not a suicide pact. We're not a hospital. You're not coming here because, oh, I'm so broken, I just need a place where I can crash on your couch. No, get off of my couch. Now, maybe there are some that we go, you know what? Let them crash on the couch. Let them get their breath because they've been so abused, or they've just come out of Cuba. Yes, let them come in. Let them come in. But then we expect you to do something with your life. No, no, no. No, give me your tired, your poor, your huddled masses yearning to breathe free. Bring the wretched refuse of your teeming shore. Who in their right mind runs a country and says, you know what we really need to make our country great? The wretched refuse. You know all those people that are the huddled masses that are just so tired and broken, and they're poor and they got nothing going for them? Let's bring those people in. How stupid are you to think that's what that means? You really have to be an imbecile to believe that's what it means, but that's the way it's interpreted. Give us your tired, your poor, your huddled masses. Uh-huh. Why would we say that? Why? It shows you have a complete misunderstanding or lack of even desire to try to understand that. Go back to the original poem. This is what the original poem says. Not like the brazen giant of Greek fame. Who is that? What is that? That's the Colossus of Rhodes that used to hold a torch. His leg was on one port and his other leg was on the other port, and the ships would come underneath. I don't know what they saw when they got underneath his skirt, but they would go in between his legs. And he was meant to be a giant of warning. Don't screw with us. Okay? So the poem starts out, not like the brazen giant of Greek fame with conquering limbs astride from land to land. Here at our seawash gate, sunset gates, shall stand a mighty woman with a torch whose flame is the imprisoned lightning. What is that? What is imprisoned lightning? That is a salute to Edison and electricity. That's the light bulb. Light, it's invention. Our light is invention. It's entrepreneurs coming up with a better idea whose flame is a better idea. And her name is Mother of Exiles. From her beacon hand glows worldwide welcome. We welcome everyone. Her mild eyes command the air-bridged harbor that twin cities frame. Now, this is an important thing. She says, keep ancient lands and your storied pomp, cries she with silent lips. Wait a minute. Keep ancient lands and your storied pomp. What is storied pomp? Keep all of your titles and your degrees and your kings and your and your classes and everything else. Keep them. We don't want your land. We don't want your pomp. We don't want any of that crap. Keep it. We don't want it here. Then she says, give me your tired, your poor, your huddled masses yearning to breathe free. Who is she talking to here? Give me your tired, your poor. Who is she talking to? She just said, keep your ancient lands and your storied pomp. She's talking to the countries all around the world that have all of that crap, that have all the kings and the queens and the guilds that you have to join. And if you don't, you're born with a wrong name. You can't go in and do that for a living. You'll never be this because, well, you don't have the background. Your family wasn't that. Your family wasn't an earl or a duke or whatever the hell. She's saying, keep all of that. And then she challenges them. Give me the people you're keeping down. Give me the people you look down on. Give me the people that you say, oh, they're tired, they're poor, they're awful, they're stinky. I don't like them. They're the huddled masses. They're our wretched refuse. They're on our teeming shores. Ick, I don't want them. Good. Send those people to us. Because you will not believe when you stop calling people that. When you start giving them the opportunity and say, you don't have to worry about your past. You don't have to worry about your family name. You are responsible for you. You have rights given to you by God that no one can stand in the way of. I'm not going to guarantee your success, and I'm not going to coddle you and hold you in my arms and sing you lullabies every night. You want a chance? Here's your chance. We don't require any of that stuff. Come here. I lift my lamp beside the golden door. This is the attitude we have to start having. You have to remember context. You have to remember what is the point of all of this. Stop being abused. We are like battered. We're like battered family members. We have been abused for so long by our own politicians, by our NGOs, by our own churches in some ways. They have done everything they can to make you forget who you are. You're an American. This is the United States of America. We are different than every other country on planet Earth. And with God's will, we will always be different from those countries. That's something we should stand up and square our shoulders and say, damn right, we're different. And you don't get any of this for free. This takes work. This takes work from each of us, the individuals. I'm not bringing somebody in here who doesn't even understand us or want to understand us. You want to be Puerto Rican, live in Puerto Rico. You want to be American and you have an idea that you can't do in Puerto Rico. Come on in. Help us. Remind me who we are. But I don't need another damn person who is coming in here because we're going to take care of them. No, I'm not taking care of you. That's not what this is about. Stand up, square your shoulders. Remember who you are. More in a minute. Let me tell you about the International Fellowship of Christians and Jews. You know, one of the things that's really easy to forget when you watch events overseas on television is that the people who are living through those events are just people, just like you. A mom trying to keep her kids safe. An elderly man, you know, wondering how he's going to get his medication. A family sitting in the dark while the night passes. When you strip away all the headlines and all the politics, what you're looking at are human beings who need help. And that's why I've been telling you about the International Fellowship of Christians and Jews for a while now. They're on the ground in Israel. 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They actually show up and do it. 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
0: If you like the last rant, you're going to love what I said at Ellis Island last Saturday. You can find that at glenbeck.com/torch. Become a Torch member now and see that speech from Ellis Island. It's really empowering, and every American needs to hear this message. Every American does. There was another message that was given by Marco Rubio yesterday. He was asked what his hope for America is. I want you to listen to what he said.
13: I got to ask you, what is your hope for America at a time such as this?
14: My hope for America?
13: And how do you personally deal with that?
14: Yeah, look, I mean, my hope for America is what it's always been. I think it's the hope I hope we all share. We want it to continue to be the place where anyone from anywhere can achieve anything, where you're not limited by the circumstances of your birth, by the color of your skin, by your ethnicity, but frankly, it's a place where you are able to overcome challenges and achieve your full potential. I think that should be the goal of every country in the world, frankly, but I think in the U.S., we're not perfect. Our history is not one of perfection, but it's still better than anybody else's history, and ours is a story of perpetual improvement. Each generation has left the next generation of Americans freer, more prosperous, safer, and that is our goal as well. But it is a unique and exceptional country, and as we come upon this 250-year anniversary, I think we have a lot to learn and be proud of in our history. It is one of perpetual and continuous improvement, where each generation has done its part to bring us closer to fulfilling the vision that the founders of this country had upon its founding.
0: All right. May God save the Republic. We'll see you tomorrow. God bless.

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7: Trying to get a deal. I'm Ted Lindner, Fox News. President Trump suggesting a deal could soon end the war with Iran. Fox's Jared Halpern with the latest.
8: If Iran does not agree to a deal with the U.S., President Trump warns bombings will resume with more intensity than before.
9: We're dealing with people that want to make a deal very much, and we'll see whether or not they can make a deal that's satisfactory to us. We have it very much under control.
8: The president's warning comes amid reports the U.S. and Iran are closing in on an agreement that would end the U.S. blockade of Iran and reopen the Strait of Hormuz. The U.S. military says an American fighter jet shot out the rudder of an Iranian oil tanker today as that vessel was attempting to breach the blockade. At the White House, Jared Halpern, Fox News.
7: President Trump speaking from the East Room of the White House, honoring mothers in the military and mothers of those who serve. He thanked all the women in the room for their sacrifice on Wednesday.
9: There's nothing more important than military moms, that I can tell you, because without you, I don't think it would be in this house. I don't think this house probably ever would have been built.
7: First Lady Melania Trump also highlighting working mothers in the Trump administration. Mother's Day, of course, is Sunday, and it comes as thousands of U.S. service members have been deployed to the Middle East to support the conflict with Iran. Two patients with hantavirus and one suspected of infection evacuated from a Dutch cruise ship and flown to the Netherlands. The ship, At the center of a deadly outbreak, departed Cape Verde with nearly 150 people on board and headed to Spain's Canary Islands. Associated Press footage showing that health workers in protective gear were evacuating three passengers, including the ship's British doctor, who Spain's health ministry said had been in serious condition but has since improved. Three people have died. Hantavirus usually spreads by inhaling contaminated rodent droppings and can spread person to person. 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

0: land of America and the gateway to the West. Good morning, good evening, wherever you may be, across the nation, around the world. I'm George Norrie. This is Coast to Coast AM. Later tonight, the other side. Here's what's happening. President Donald Trump said that assuming Iran agrees to give what has been agreed to, which is perhaps a big assumption, the already legendary epic fury will be at an end, and the highly effective blockade will allow the Hormuz Strait to be open to all, including Iran, he says. The remarks come as Project Freedom, the U.S. military's operation over the Strait of Hormuz, is temporarily paused. With more on today's activities, here's our Tom Danheiser.
1: Well, George, U.S. President Donald Trump said he had very good talks with Iran, adding that it's very possible we'll make a deal. The president having threatened higher-level military strikes if a peace deal is not accepted. Iran's foreign ministry spokesman, Esmail Baghaei, said the U.S. proposal to end the war is still under review. Iran is expected to hand over its reply Thursday to mediators. President Donald Trump has paused Project Freedom in the Strait of Hormuz in order to allow time to finalize a potential agreement with Iran. Meanwhile, Prime Minister Benjamin Netanyahu said Israel targeted a top Hezbollah commander in the first strike in Beirut since the ceasefire in Lebanon. And oil prices dropped sharply on reports of a potential U.S.-Iran peace deal. Crude oil benchmarks Brent crude hovering around $101 to $102 a barrel, and West Texas Intermediate around $95 to $96 a barrel. George?
0: Thank you. More than a third of Americans, 37%, report having lost at least one relationship due to political differences, including friendships, family ties, coworker relationships, and romantic partnerships, with most losing more than one. A survey of 2,000 U.S. adults found that the average American earning roughly $79,000 a year would spend nearly $57,000 of that annually just to feel financially secure and at peace. Affording everyday necessities like groceries, medications, topped the list of things people would pay for most to guarantee at an average of around $21,000 a year. And a lot of Americans are getting tired of paying high prices for oil. Investment analyst Mish Sedlock's with us here. Mish, how long is this going to continue?
2: I don't know, George. I think longer than what Trump is hoping for here. The New York Fed had an interesting survey out today. High-end consumers are just, they're spending more on gas. They're spending more on everything. You know, they've got incomes. But the low-income people are really hurt by these higher gas prices. They're the highest since July of 2022. First time over 450. I think it was 454 a gallon today. Maybe we'll see a little bit of a break tomorrow, but I don't think it's going to last. I think these negotiations are going to go on for a long time. Now let's talk diesel for a little bit. The independent operators are really hurt. Diesel's only 14 cents from a record high, George. 20% of the operators have parked their trucks on because of higher fuel costs. Adds up to $1,200 a week in expenses, according to a survey by DAT Freight and Analytics. Now, 13,000 flights have been canceled, George, and the airlines are hiking up baggage fees and extra things. Southwest, an extra $10. That's the cost of the first bag is now up to $45 and $55 for the second bag now. United Airlines CEO Scott Kirby said ticket prices may need to rise by as much as 15 to 20 cents just to cover half of the surge in the jet fuel costs. They don't think they will be able to raise them all the way up. And here's a little fact here on Project Freedom and why it was canceled, George. Trump didn't cancel it because he wanted to. The NBC reported late tonight that Project Freedom was canceled because Saudi Arabia and Kuwait would not give airspace for the U.S. to fly over that. So they're scared, George, of retaliations by Iran. And Iran denied this report that they're on the verge of a deal. Since every side is lying, George, I hope there's a deal in the works. But I think it's going to take a long time. We're going to get it. And I think gas prices and oil prices are going to stay elevated until it's done.
0: I think so, too. Thanks, Mitch. Appreciate your report. CNN founder and business mogul Ted Turner, a great guy, has died at the age of 87. Turner pioneered the media industry with the creation of a 24-hour cable news network in 1980. It was called CNN. Turner revealed a diagnosis of Lewy body dementia in 2018, a degenerative disease causing memory problems and exhaustion. He died peacefully and was surrounded by his family. Back in the early part of 1980, I was a news director at a television station in St. Louis, and Ted Turner called me and said, "Look, we're looking for some help. We're looking for news outlets that can supply us with some video in case something happens in that city, because we're just starting up with CNN, which started in June of 1980. This was earlier on in the year that he called, and we went for it, and we were one of their suppliers of information in St. Louis. It was really something else. He was one of a guy. And then my dear friend John Petrovich, who has since died, created CNN.com and CNN Headline News. It was one of the first cable networks to really get going. Ted Turner, dead at the age of 87. In a moment, Gerald Celente joins us to talk about the trends of the economy and how it affects all of us, next on Coast to Coast AM. Everyone forgets things now and then, a name, a word, why you walked into a room. It happens to all of us. But when those slips start happening more often, it might be time to support your brain health in a more targeted way. 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
3: 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I want to turn you on to a path to feel better, have more energy, and less sickness. It's a great website, Critical Health

0: in the Bronx, it's a whole different trip. And nightlife is, it's not what it used to be. And particularly after COVID, like I'm up here now in the Hudson Valley, I'm up in Kingston, New York. This was the third Dutch settlement, by the way. And there are more pre-Revolutionary War stone buildings here than anywhere else in America. And they call it the Hudson Valley. I call it Death Valley. 9 o'clock, it's dead at night. But anyway, it's beautiful up here, and I'm very blessed to be here.
1: I remember Sinatra used to talk about Toots Shore, Gillies, the Copa. Do you still have those places anymore? They're all gone, aren't they?
0: Yeah. All the vibe is gone, they say in the King James Bible that the meek shall inherit the earth. They misspelt it. The geeks have inherited the earth. Once upon a time, I was the number two guy running a major trade association. And after the trade show, we'd put on an event for the people that exhibited. And I was just 31 years old. And I put, after the trade show, we were in Atlanta, Georgia, and put it on for Ella Fitzgerald. Took over the Superdome.
1: Oh, cool.
0: Yeah, did one with Dionne Warwick. It was a whole different vibe, And now, again, all the vibe is gone. It's just sad. To me, by the way, people ask me, what could change the country? I say, we need a renaissance. You look at our parents' generation. I have a picture of my parents' wedding, 1934, may they rest in peace. My father worked in a fish store. The guys, they were laborers. They worked in factories. I have a picture of their wedding in 1934. The elegance of what these people dressed and looked like compared to now. So anyway, I think we need a renaissance. We have to bring back that spirit of America, why people all over the world wanted to come here at one time.
1: Speaking of the spirit of America, what's your take on the economy these days?
0: It's going to get from bad to worse.
1: And
0: by the way, I got to make this very, very clear. I'm a political atheist. I don't take sides on things. And as trend forecasters, we look at things the way they are, not the way we want them to be. And I was listening to Mish before we went on the air. This war has made a very bad situation worse. 55% of Americans said their financial situation is getting worse. That's according to a recent Gallup poll. And you look at one after another. Again, there's this thing called the K-shaped economy. And the K on the top are the richest, and the ones on the bottom are the rest of society. And again, we only look at the data. 10% of Americans are responsible for 50% of all spending. Go back to before the COVID happened in 2020. The average age of first-time home buyers, 28 years old.
1: That's it.
0: Today, 40 years old.
1: Wow. They can't afford, the younger people can't afford them anymore.
0: Again, as I said, it's not what you like, what you want, what you wish. It's what is. Again, I'm a Bronx guy, born right after the war, 1946. I know New York. And they elected, again, whether you like, dislike, not the issue. They elected this guy, Mondani, that nobody ever heard of. Well, who's a Mondani? Right? All right. This is the biggest city in New York, in America, rather. How come he got elected? Again, we only look at the data. Gen Z revolution is one of our top trends this year. The Gen Z voted for him. These are people, by the way, between the ages, I think it's about, 15 to 29. And so the young people went out to vote in mass for him because they have no jobs. They have no future. And it's not only in America that this is happening. They just overthrew the government in Nepal. Gen Z, one country after another. They want free this, free that. because they have no jobs.
1: Well, again, look what happened, Geraldine Aran, with the 43,000 protests.

0: protesters that they killed and slaughtered, same kind of thing. These people were ticked off with their government. They wanted change, and the government decided to kill them all.
1: Again, remember when you and I were young guys, there were things called grocery stores, hardware stores, drug stores, shoe stores, fish stores. Now they're all chains. By the way, for my uncles and aunts on my father's side, there were four fish stores, three in Long Island and Queens area, and one in the Bronx. My uncle had a butcher shop in the Bronx. The young people don't have the jobs anymore. So there's this Gen Z revolution. So going back to where the economy is going, again, we only look at the data. There's and you could Google it up. You don't have to believe me, and you see this whole who owns the S&P 500? Again, Google it up. The AI overview, BlackRock, Vanguard, and State Street. The big three are the largest shareholders. You ready? In approximately 88% of the S&P 500 companies.
0: Wow.
1: Together, they own 22% to 25% of the average S&P 500 companies and hold over 20% of the total U.S. market capitalization. They are the top investors in over 40% of all public-related traded U.S. firms. That's according to George Mason University. So when I'm talking about the Gen Z revolution and where the economy is going, they're getting hit hard. And so it's going to get worse with this war going on because, again, as Mish was saying, what's the average price of gasoline today? A gallon of gasoline? Like $4.53 a gallon?
0: It's almost seven in Los Angeles.
1: Yep. Before it started in February 28th, $2.92.
0: Gen Z is very technically savvy, yet artificial intelligence is lopping off jobs left and right. What do you see there?
1: Oh, it's again, depending on whose numbers you're looking at. It's, again, not whether you like it, love it, want it. It's it. And again, that's one of the things that was bringing down the equity markets before the war began. All the AI wiping out software companies. And by the way, that's also what's driving up the gross domestic product. Again, only by the data. As of early 2026, AI-related investment, hardware and software, is a major driver of U.S. economic expansion. You ready? With estimates suggesting it accounted for roughly 35 to over 60% of real U.S. GDP growth in 2025. So now we're talking about gross domestic product that used to be driven by consumer spending, which is almost 70% of the GDP. And then they just had this David Sachs who just came out, and he was the Trump's top crypto and AI advisor, but he left in March, and he said in the first quarter, AI, you ready, was already 75% of GDP growth. The trend is likely to continue, Sachs said. Technology leadership has always been great strength and is driving the economy forward. Yes, it's driving the economy forward, and it's kind of like what the industrial age did to people that used to make their own stuff back in the day. No, it's going to drive out jobs, no question about it.
0: What do you think of these bricks and mortar stores that are closing like crazy? I mean, the big retailers are closing stores all over the country. Look what happened to Sears Roebuck. I think they're all gone now, totally, aren't they?
1: Yep. And again, it's only going to, again, you mentioned young people are totally, you know, they're AI addicted. You go to once upon a time, you sat at a bar and you talk to people at the bar. No more. Most of the people are on their phones. You go into a restaurant. I mean, really, You go into a restaurant now, you see people, couples, they're on their phones with little kids on their phones. Matter of fact, they just had a study that came out about how many hours infants are on screens. So, yeah, going back, it's all going to be technized. You know, it's they're not going to be going shopping anymore in stores as they used to. It's going to be delivered. But again, this thing is very serious, what's going on globally with the with this war. It's really hurting the global economy. Again, we only look at the data. You look at, for example, Germany. And again, I say this and then people put on my YouTube that I'm wrong. I'm not wrong. Germany is the third largest economy in the world.
0: U.S., China, Germany.
1: You got it. And they are the largest economy in Europe. They were in a recession for 2 years. 2 years. Oh, our economy grew last year by 0.2%. It didn't grow. That's no growth. Two articles in this week's Trends Journal.
0: That's what you call stagflation, right?
1: Yep. Germany's economy continues to implode. That's one. German Spanish inflation highest in 2 years. So the world is calling it, the economists are calling it stagflation. Stagflation means the economy's stagnant and inflation's going up. We're saying this is dragflation. The economies are going to go down. The facts are there. And inflation is going to go up. If this war doesn't end, again, it's not our data. You're seeing it with fertilizer and other products that are the price is going up. The oil prices, the higher they go, the worse things are going to get. So, again, Eurozone barely escaped the flatline economy. And we're talking, you know, this is the Eurozone. So we're concerned that it's going to be dragflation, declining economic growth, rising inflation.
0: Gerald, we're going to come back in just a moment on Coast to Coast and continue chatting with you. We'll take calls with you next hour here on Coast to Coast as we talk about economic trends on Coast to Coast AM.
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1: We shall take your calls next hour with Gerald Celente as we talk about trends, economic trends, share a story, ask a question. 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
2: 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They're a lot of fun, a lot of free listening, so enjoy.
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1: And welcome back to Coast. George Norrie with you again. We'll take calls next hour with Gerald Celente. Gerald, in terms of looking at trends, do things look good this year or not?
6: Economically, they don't look good at all, as we're seeing it again. We're only going by the data. And here, you're looking at home foreclosures, right? Just hit a six-year high.
1: They're up. They're up. Yep.
6: Six-year high. Again, only by the data. The Generation Lab survey, 55% of 18 to 24-year-olds said the view of the economy as bad, and more than 8 in 10 young adults rate economic conditions in the United States as either bad or terrible. A poll released found that nearly 60% of Americans believe prices next year will be higher than they are currently a year from now. So also, you know, the last time I was on with you, I said it would be a golden year for gold, and gold prices spiked. And as we're speaking now, they're around $4,700 an ounce. Back then, they were about $2,300 an ounce.
1: Yeah, it's just about doubled.
6: So we're very bullish, even though gold prices are down, some $900 from their high. They're, we're still very bullish on it, as well as silver. The two main reasons gold prices are going down. Again, this Iran war has caused a global, really serious problems. So you have countries like Turkey selling some $20 billion worth of gold. Russia, some 22 tons of gold. Mexico, country after country are selling gold to meet their debt levels and expense problems as their currencies are going down. Then what happened when the equity market started going down because of this AI thing, where you're seeing AI wiping out a number of software companies. So the people to cover their losses started selling gold when it really spiked. So we're still very bullish on it, because it's still the number one safe haven asset, particularly in these times. Again, this is serious times. And whether or not there's going to be a peace deal, again, we only look at the facts and the data. We don't take sides on things. And one of the most important things is that, again, it's what we write in our economic update in the magazine that went out on Tuesday. We said that, again, it's not what you want, what you wish, it's what is. One of Iran's demands is that Israel has to withdraw from Lebanon, and they have to stop bombing it. Well, they bombed it today, and when we went on, the magazine went out Tuesday night, this was a headline story in the Times of Israel. Defending from the goal line isn't enough. IDF entrenches grip in southern Lebanon. So they're not going to leave. So will there be a peace deal between the United States and Iran? To us, is still iffy. And if this war keeps going on, unfortunately, you're going to start seeing energy and other prices go up. And you're going to, again, dragflation. Economy's going down, inflation going up.
1: Well, let me ask you about the Iranian situation. One, they killed their own people, 43,000. It was an oppressive regime. They were working on nukes. And they've been saying for years, death to America, death to America. If you had a neighbor, Gerald, who had a stockpile of guns and kept saying, death to Gerald Celente, my neighbor, you got to do something about that.
6: I'll only tell you, you know, one of my books, Trend Tracking, far better than Megatrends Time Magazine. I mentioned to you earlier, I was the number two guy running a major trade association.
1: Right.
6: I was living between Chicago and D.C. at the time. And the Iran conflict broke out back in the late 1970s. And
1: that's the one they took over our embassy.
6: Right. But again, let's go back to what happened. Most people had no idea, and it wasn't released until around 2013, the telegrams that went between Winston Churchill and Kermit Roosevelt, Theodore Roosevelt's either grandson or great-grandson. What happened was they overthrew the Shah's father back in 1953, and this guy Mohammad Mossadegh became the prime minister of Iran,
1: who tried to nationalize all the oil companies.
6: Right. And he said the oil did not belong to Anglo-Iranian Oil, better known today as BP, or what was the other one? Standard Oil, better known today as ExxonMobil.
1: So they got in there and got rid of that guy.
6: That's right. And they brought in the Savak, the secret police that they were very well liked. So when the revolution happened, I knew it was real. And I started playing the gold and oil futures markets. And that's when I ended up quitting my job. I put a $5,000 bet into both of them and brought it back then up at almost $750,000.
1: How did the Shah of Iran, who was not a Boy Scout by any means, how did he lose power to the Ayatollah when he came back from France?
6: Because of what they did to the country, and the people couldn't stand it. And again, by the way, I lost most of that money. I was a young guy back then. You know, he did wild stuff, you know, just to make it clear. You know?
1: You learn, though, but you learned.
6: Yeah, you know, it's a part of the game. You know, you keep learning. And that's, by the way, that's the most important thing, is to keep learning. And I've never worked harder in my life. Again, in following what we do with the Trends Journal magazine, I just mentioned to you what I read from the Tehran, the Times of Israel. We subscribe to Haaretz, the Israeli newspaper. We go to Ynet. We go to Jerusalem Post. Oh, yeah, but we also go to Press TV. We go to Fars News Agency. We go to IRNA, ISNA, Tazimin. We go to the Iranian sites. We go to the BBC. We go to the Guardian. We go to DW. The Germans have to say France 24. We say this is what they're saying. We look at it all over the world, and then we say this is our analysis. So we don't give one side. So going back to this thing, what's going on is that in Iran, that there's a lot of sides to the story. And we don't see it ending. And if there's not peace on, again, by the way, I launched a movement over a decade ago called Occupy Peace. And I have peace rallies every year. Judge Napolitano, a whole bunch of people. Matter of fact, Roger Waters just did a live podcast last time. So I'm for peace. And I also read George Washington's farewell address, where he tells the American people not to become involved in these foreign engagements, because this stuff has been going on for centuries and we're not going to fix it, and that we should just protect our country. So that's the way I feel about it.
1: Well, don't you feel a little more at ease that it looks like Iran may not have nukes?
6: Yeah, but again, by the data, and again, only by the data, that they were not making nukes. I'm just saying from what we were reading. And what happened was the deal that was cut with under the Obama administration with them, Trump got rid of that one, where they had the the International Energy Agency, Atomic Energy Agency, was monitoring them continually, and then Trump killed that deal when he came in. So again, according to what we've been reading, they were not making nukes. I'm just saying from what we've been seeing. And I don't know. But again, how about North Korea? They have nukes. How about all the other countries?
1: Yeah, but Kim Jong-un is not dumb enough to say death to America. He keeps his mouth quiet.
6: You can't, you know, you only, you know, one of the things that I've also, I used to teach close combat, had my school for many years, and my teacher was Brad Steiner, the number one guy in America. And we're only taught to attack the attacker. You don't attack somebody because you think you're going to attack them. I'm just telling you, that's the close combat life. And so if somebody threatens you, they could threaten you, but you can't shoot them because they threaten you. If they're going to come at you, and again, that goes back to George Washington's farewell address. And so that's the way I feel about it. Again, as a man that launched Occupy Peace and wants peace on earth.
1: If and when this ends, what happens to the economy, in your opinion?
6: The economy can go back up if this ends. It will bounce back. But if this keeps going, again, only by the data, and we're going all over, again, Asia, one country after another, they're suffering terribly in this thing. These are some of the, Asia braces for war-related inflation shock. Banks struggle, again, the other important thing that's going on here is that these private equity groups that loaned out all this dough and people want it back and they can't get it back. This is serious what's going on in the equity markets over here. So we need to really, really settle this thing down or else it's going to become very bad. And again, if we don't, this is important too. Again, as trend forecasters, it's not what you like, what you want, it's what is. And one of our sayings is rather than, we call it an on-trendpreneur, rather than an entrepreneur, an on-trendpreneur. Right. This clean energy trend is going to explode as a result of this war. It's building up very, very big. And you know who's taking the lead in it? China's big fund vies to leading finances, and they're going into this thing big, big time. And they're going to do more and more. Investors pile into clean power as war drives push for energy security. That's a headline from today's Financial Times.
1: And when you talk about clean energy, what are you talking about specifically?
6: New inventions, not what they have, what's going to be next. This is going to be very big. You know, once upon a time, there was this cat by the name of Dwight D. Eisenhower, five-star president, five-star general, supreme commander of the Allied Forces, and two-term president. He gives this speech about the military-industrial complex robbing the nation of the genius of the sciences, sweat of the laborers, and the future of the children. The money going in China, where they're not at war, is going into high tech and going into clean energy. And by the way, they're going to lead the AI boom. Again, want it, like it, not like it, it's what is. And they're investing hundreds and billions of dollars into AI and clean energy. So look at the clean energy, and Europe is now starting to invest more and more. And I'm not talking about the wind or solar. I'm talking about new things that are going to be invented. And this is the time they're going to do it because this war is pushing it.
1: It is truly remarkable, but the trends don't lie, do they?
6: No, the trend is your friend, as they used to say. Mm.
1: Are you confident that things will get better if the war ends?
6: Yes, absolutely. And again, we only put the facts in the data. Here, this is from the Canadian. We cover the world, which that's not far from us. 71% of restaurants in Canada, declining profitability. In the Trends Journal, that went out on this week, we quoted from Reuters about all the American big companies, food companies that are losing money. Where is it over here?
1: Closing stores and restaurants all over
6: the place. Yes, several U.S. restaurant chains, they say, are losing sales. Many don't expect customers to feel relief anytime soon. Analysts expect restaurant chains will also show declining sales growth in upcoming earnings. Now, not only is that hurting the restaurant sales, it's bringing down their stocks.
1: The COVID hurt, but then they got hit with the other wallop, the war.
6: Yep. Wall Street forecasts reflect a darker mood in April. Nearly twice as many restaurant analysts cut profit forecasts for next quarter.
1: And what about bricks and mortar stores all closing?
6: Again, I know. That's what I'm saying. This thing is really hitting hard. It's hurting the average consumer. Again, we only go by the data here. 26% here. That was the other one. U.S. properties with foreclosure, almost 120,000 in the first quarter, up 26% from the same time last year.
1: We're going to come back in a moment with Gerald Celente and take phone calls. A couple of his books include The Trends Journal, which is a great one, and also Trends 2000, Trend Tracking. His website is trendsjournal.com, linked up at coasttocoastam.com. 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
5: New military action in the Strait. I'm Sue Guzman, Fox News. U.S. Central Command says the U.S. has fired on an Iranian oil tanker that tried to sail past the U.S. Navy blockade in the Strait of Hormuz. The military says a fighter jet shot out the rudder of the tanker Wednesday in the Gulf of Oman. This comes as President Trump is signaling progress in talks with Iran to end the conflict, as we hear from Fox's Ashley Webster.
6: It feels like we've been down this road before, maybe more than once, but President Trump seems to believe that Iran can be taken to the negotiating table and a deal can be done.
7: They want to make a deal. We've had very good talks over the last 24 hours.
6: Earlier in the day, the president sounded a whole lot more pessimistic, saying that if an agreement doesn't come soon, the U.S. will resume bombing. But the focus now is on a one-page memorandum that would formally end the conflict and provide a framework for further discussions.
5: On Tuesday, Secretary of State Marco Rubio said that the American military campaign against Iran had concluded and that the U.S. had achieved its objectives. A court document containing what is believed to have been a suicide note written by Jeffrey Epstein is unsealed by a judge.
8: The note, believed to have been written as Epstein sat in a Manhattan jail cell awaiting trial, expressed his belief that investigators had no evidence of alleged sex crimes he faced. Part of it read, "They investigated me for months, found nothing." The note also contained the sentence, "Time to say goodbye," which could be interpreted as an intent to commit suicide. The New York Times reported the writing was found in July 2019 after an apparent attempt to end his life that Epstein survived. That was July 23rd. Epstein was found unresponsive August 10th and later pronounced dead.
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1: Jump aboard. This hour we'll take your calls with Gerald Celente as we talk about economic trends and trends in general when we come right back. 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
2: Welcome back. 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As soon as they really get the Strait of Hormuz opened up, Gerald, what do you think happens?
3: Oh, you'll see the equity markets go up and oil prices go down. And again, we got to look at where, I mean, as we're speaking now, what's Brent crude like, a little bit over $100 a barrel. At the beginning of the year, it was $60 a barrel. And this is very important, by the way. What was going on, the reason why oil prices were so down was because OPEC Plus was pushing out more supply than demand, because a lot of those countries, Saudi Arabia, United Arab Emirates, another number of them, you know, the economies weren't doing great over there. So they were pushing out more supply than demand. That's what was bringing oil prices down before. And now, of course, we're seeing a spike in it. But things were slowing down. So if this war ends, it's going to be a big uplift for the economy. And it'll push things back up. The equity markets will keep rising, and consumer spending will go back up. Again, we only look at the poll data, and affordability continues to be the main financial challenge for U.S. households, with concerns about various costs outpacing all other financial worries, and that's the Gallup poll.
2: Let's go to the phones east of the Rockies. Gary is with us in Bangor, Maine. Welcome to the program. Hi, Gary.
4: All right, gentlemen, great show. And Mr. Celente, can I take a guess? You're from Arthur Avenue in the Bronx, because I'm an ex-Bronx boy, too. I left years ago. They surrendered the Bronx.
3: Not far from it. Allerton Avenue and Boston Post Road, right across from the White Castle hamburger, where it was 12 cents each.
4: And you graduated from Christopher Columbus High School?
3: No. Then we moved to Yonkers before I went to high school.
4: Okay.
3: My sister graduated Christopher Columbus.
4: All right. All right, guys. I just wanted to mention this because I think everybody talks about in these kind of terms. Oh, they don't want to mention this. They don't want to mention that. But what about us? Let's look at who's really backing Iran. I mean, come on, let's face it. Russia and China is backing them. And if you fast forward into Europe, there's a gentleman in Europe by the name of Tommy Robinson who's complaining, is mad about the invasion of Europe and London and England and Great Britain. And this guy does not get interviewed in the United States. That would be one of the biggest bonanza, great interviews of all time, ratings through the stratosphere. But nobody will touch Tommy Robinson because he brings up stopping legal immigration and deportation. So there is a third rail in politics and economics. And that's what I'm bringing up with Iran now. People talk about, like, in the 1980s. Listen, Reagan put that Iranian Navy on the bottom of the sea in 1988. And he also, people also have to look at, why are we worried about the straits over there? Iran is a bunch of cockroaches. They're so small. And this little area here is not being touched because they don't want to damage the oil wells and the oil refineries. That's the problem that's going on there. In America, we're just about the number one exporter of oil and gas, and they're even going to send a lot of that gas and oil over to Europe to make up the difference. So the American oil companies, multinationals, are making a lot of money off this. Our gas prices are going up, even though all the gas we're using right now has already been in the system, already been refined, already been taxed. What are they trying to do to the American people? I mean, you're not pulling the wool over my eyes. You got a guy like Tommy Robinson in Europe, and you got people over there in the Middle East who the Straits of Hormuz, we're worried about that. They're worried about those oil refineries that are in Iran. They don't want to touch them, guys.
2: Your thoughts, Gerald?
3: I don't know. You know, I don't. Again, by the way, with the oil, you know, once upon a time, what we were producing in America wasn't exported. It was only used for the American people. And when you look, we're talking about other countries and like Iran and other countries, Saudi Arabia, the oil is controlled by the government.

0: But the biggest one was talking about immigration was when they got rid of Gaddafi. And people forget this, that Libya was the richest country in Africa. And again, as an American, I believe in the founding fathers. Again, as I said, I mentioned I launched Occupy Peace, and George Washington, a real man that fought, and said, don't get involved in this stuff. It's been going on for centuries, and we're not going to fix it. Our duty is to protect our nation. And by the way, Trump pulling out 5,000 troops out of
1: Germany.
0: Yeah, I say, close down the, what is it, how many hundreds of bases are there? Because several hundred military bases around the world, and bring them home and protect America. That's my belief. And, we're in, 80 countries? I mean, World War II ended a long time ago. This isn't, again, that's the way I believe in it. And I'm not saying, the motto of the Trends Journal, by the way, is think for yourself.
1: Gerald, what happened to Iraq once Saddam Hussein got overthrown?
0: It's still a mess. Again, one of the people, by the way, it was articles I published in the Trends Journal. His name is Phil Giraldi. Phil Giraldi was a top CIA guy, top of the top. He goes into George Bush's office and shows that there was proof that there were no weapons of mass destruction. This is a fact. And Bush told him to leave the office. And not only did, this is a top CIA guy of the Middle East. Not only did Giraldi leave the office, he quit the CIA.
1: Was it a ruse? Was it a ruse just to get Saddam?
0: Again, one of my sayings is, do you think the United States would have invaded Iraq, Syria, and Libya if their major export was broccoli?
1: No. Next up, let's go to Tom in La Jolla, California. Tom, welcome to the program.
2: Hi, George. I thank you and Tom Danheiser for accepting my call. And Gerald Celente, I always appreciate the information that you bring to the conversation, and I'm sure the audience does too.
0: Thank you.
2: I wanted to bring up foreign aid as a comment and then ask you a question. Specifically, foreign aid that we have given to two governments in the Middle East. One is the government of Israel. One is the government of Saudi Arabia. And for the record, I'm going to say that I love the people of Israel and I love the people of Saudi Arabia, but their governments are terrible. Okay, let me explain. Israel does not have a constitution. Most people are not aware of that. They disbanded, as far as I know, their Constitution Committee in 1951. Most of the audience is younger than that. And Saudi Arabia is a monarchy, which is ruled by 4,000 princes and the king, that type of thing. Okay. And it gets even worse. I mean, Saudi Arabia still has harems. Harems are institutionalized prisons where women are incarcerated for the pleasure of the monarchy. Isn't that interesting? And yet, since World War II, we have given trillions, that's T as in Tennessee, trillions of dollars to these two terrible governments, the government of Israel, the government of Saudi Arabia. And, And, my point of view, I ask here in La Jolla, I know many Israeli expatriates, and I know many Saudi Arabian expatriates who live

0: live here, who live side by side. Their kids date each other, you know, that type of thing. And I asked them, why you live in the United States? And every last man, every last woman who's an expatriate from Israel and Saudi Arabia say, we love the Constitution. We love the First Amendment, the Second Amendment, the Fourth Amendment, the Fifth Amendment. You see what I mean? And the countries that they come from are non-constitutional. I often think that the next time the government of Israel or the government of Saudi Arabia says, hey, give us half a trillion dollars, that instead we should print out a copy of the Constitution and send it to Netanyahu of Israel. Send it to Mohammed bin Salman of Saudi Arabia. And by the way, they understand, they're fluent in English. I mean, Netanyahu was educated in Cambridge here in the United States. And most of the leaders of the world, Kim Jong-un, his sister, were educated in Switzerland. English is a second language to them. Putin understands English. So if we mailed a copy of the Constitution, they could read it, they would understand it, that type of thing. So I was wondering if you would comment on foreign aid, which has bleeded our treasury of trillions of dollars since World War II, and and the governments that we've handed this money to, they're terrible, they're non-constitutional, and yet their people love the United States because of the Constitution. Anyway, your comments, your thoughts, and again, I appreciate all of the trends, information you bring to the conversation, Gerald. Thank you.
1: Thank you. Again, as I mentioned, I launched a movement called Occupy Peace. And the foundation is to close the bases overseas, bring home the troops, and secure the homeland, and put them to work to rebuild our third world infrastructure. So you're talking about, it's a joke, the roads where I am up in New York. I mean, it's a joke. Bump, bump, bump, bump, bump, the bridges. They call this Amtrak. I call it Amcrap. It takes me 4.5 hours to drive from here to Montreal. My friend just took Amcrap from Rhinecliff, which is across the river, to Montreal. You ready? 10 hours each way. Hey, how about that rail system in China? So to me, giving money to other countries is not the way to go. And you call it the royal family. I call these, you know, the king, the royal crown, the king, this king, that. I say, if they were Italian, you'd call these people a mafia. What's this royal stuff? You know, take it easy. You know, I don't want to hear this royal stuff anymore. And when they invent Saudi Arabia, what? It's about 1930-something, you know, they just invented this thing. So this royal family, king, queen, prince, I don't want to hear it, you know. So I'm totally opposed to our money going overseas. And again, you know, when Trump ran for office, you know, he promised to be a man of peace. And last February, he said he was going to cut the defense budget by $500 million. $500 trillion, excuse me.
2: It's gone up.
1: Now they want to increase it $500 trillion. You know, so again, I'm going back to what Dwight D. Eisenhower said. You know, we have to use this money not for defense, but really to build our nation back up. And this was the country that people all over the world wanted to come to. And it's not the situation anymore. And again, only by the data, you know, that I keep putting out is that how the middle class is shrinking. And we need to build it back. So I no more money to any countries. That's the way I feel about it.
2: Next up, let's go to Blake in Tyler, Texas. Go for it, Blake.
3: Hey, thanks, George. Hey, Gerald, I think 2 months is a little short on establishing a trend. I we've had too much change in the parameters of how much military Iran does have. They're absolutely depleted to the point where they need to come to the table and negotiations can save a lot of the oil that would transit through there. Yet, I remember when Obama had campaigned that oil would have to go up to $10 a gallon before the renewables would be able to take effect as an effective market. And $10 a gallon is that was 16 years ago said, and now it's 16 years later, and it's not even half that. So I think it's not enough pain to worry about concerning military capability of somebody who's going to control the whole Middle East if we allow them to do that. And then if they do build nuclear weapons, they won't hesitate to use them. They've already proven to have the launchers that with the range that can get out to Diego Garcia in Germany and such. So I think it's a very dangerous situation, and if we wait on it, it might be a little pain at the pump, but if we wait on it too long, then if we allow them to reconstitute and rebuild, we'll find out what that ornery neighbor with all those weapons and ammunition that killed half his family that decided to say he was going to do the same to his neighbors, you know?
2: I don't think we'll allow Iran to rebuild, Gerald. Do you?
1: No. I don't think we will allow them to rebuild nuclear weapons. But again, you know, again, we only go by the data. This is from the, by the way, we've been writing about this for decades in the Trends Journal. We said if the United States and or Israel go to war against Iran, you're going to see Brent crude spike to above $100 a barrel. And it's going to hurt the economy. And this is a very tough nation. They're not going to be defeated easily.
2: We're going to come back in a moment with Gerald Celente and take final phone calls. And again, his website is linked up at coasttocoastam.com. 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
2: Oh, no.
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1: That was John F. Kennedy's favorite song, so much so he called his administration Camelot. Just a little history lesson for you. Just take that away. Next hour, Carol Obley joins us to talk about what's on the other side. And we'll be back in a moment with Gerald Celente and take final calls with him as well. This being Wednesday for you Art Bell friends, three more programs from the Art Bell Vault.
2: Yeah, we dug deep into that vault and we added some programs. So one from 2005, Art spoke to space enthusiast Robert Zimmerman as they discussed various space missions. And then there's a show from 2006, Art's guest was author John Hogue talking about prophecies of Nostradamus. So folks, this is classic audio. It's available to Coast Insiders on multiple platforms. 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
1: 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And if you're in Canada, you can become a member. 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
8: His name, Robert Diaguero. 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They've read about it in Ty Bollinger's book, Cancer Step Outside the Box. 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
9: Oh, the capsules.
8: Okay.
9: I started off taking it three times a day for the 6 days. 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Absolutely gone. I'm just, my mind is blown on this stuff.
8: Well, would your wife corroborate your story? 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
1: And welcome back to Coast, George Norrie. Final questions with Gerald Salente as we talk about trends. Let's start with Bill in Oregon, truck driving there. Hey, Bill, go ahead.
14: Hey, George. Hey, Gerald. No, this is a great show. And, you know, before I was a truck driver in a former life, I was an analyst in that exact area, okay? I have a lot of knowledge about, you know, Southwest Asia and spent a lot of time in Iran, Iraq, you know, Saudi Arabia, Kuwait, you name it. But here's, with all my knowledge, and $5.06, I can get 1 gallon of diesel fuel in the great state of Oregon. So basically, my knowledge is worthless because people aren't interested in the truth, Gerald. People aren't interested in the truth. So with you following trends, you know, I salute you for that. And, frankly, I believe, you take the farthest person on the political right. I don't know, Steve Bannon. You pick someone on the left, I don't know, maybe Tom Hartman. You know what they have in common? They both want America to be isolationist. This is what we kind of all have in common now as Americans. So having said that, here's my question. BYD is the largest manufacturer of electric cars in China. Canada just cut a deal to sell BYD cars, to do business with BYD. I think Canada may be replacing the United States as the leader of the free world. Both Canada does not want that, and America does not want that. But secretly, that's what everybody's talking about. Canada, in other words, it doesn't matter what they want. They may become the leader of the free world, whether they want it or not. And the other thing that I think is very interesting is the UAE has pulled out of OPEC. No one's paying attention to that. The UAE is saying they no longer need to have an oil-based economy, as crazy as that is, all right? And so my question, Gerald, have you considered Canada replacing the United States? Are we taking the proper steps to be a secure isolationist nation, as many others are? And do you think that this UAE pulling out of OPEC is going to have some sort of long-term effects for the geopolitical situation in the future?
15: It's not going to make much of a difference. And as Canada leading, I don't see it happening. And again, we only look at things the way they are, not the way we want them to be. Again, we look at the trends. Thanks to Bill Clinton, remember he took our jobs out of here when he brought NAFTA, invented that one? get the jobs out of here. Go to Mexico. You can make, you get a lot cheaper labor. You can make more money. And then now you're talking about China and BYD. Let's go back 25 years ago before Bill Clinton allowed China to come into the World Trade Organization. China couldn't make, you know what they, you go back to when gold prices started spiking back in the late 1970s. They had about a billion people in China, a little less than a billion. The gross domestic product was about $148 billion. Today, depending on the numbers you're looking at, between 20 to 30 trillion. Now, who's going to lead the world? China. You mentioned BYD. Before Slick Willie brought them into the World Trade Organization, China didn't have the manufacturing, high-tech, or heavy industry capabilities. But then, hey, go to China, get your products made. You get really cheap labor over there. Here's the deal. You got to open up your companies over there. You got to become a partner. You only could own 49% of the corporations. We own 51%. The Western nations gave China all the high-tech and heavy industry technology they never had. And they're leading the world. They're leading the world in EVs. They're leading the world now, oh, DeepSeek, oh, little nothing of an F, nothing. Oh, let's go back to, again, Bill Clinton. 10% of Chinese 18-year-olds went to college back then. Now it's about 70%.
1: Yeah, and they're coming here. And they're coming here for college.
15: No, they're leaving here for college. They're not coming like they used to. They're going back to China more. And they're not taking courses in transgender studies over there. They're really learning a lot in AI. China's going to lead the world in AI. You're going to see a dot-com bust in America. These companies are taking over. DeepSeek, again, we only go by the data that's being, you know, that's coming out. And China's investing very, very heavily in these companies. They're putting their money into AI big, big time, and it's going to take over. And you could thank, again, these politicians that sold our nation out. You know, you mentioned before the Camelot. I just want to go back to that about RFK, JFK.
1: JFK.
15: Back in 1992, John Connally wanted to meet me. John Connally was the governor of Texas that sat in front of Kennedy that took the bullet in the back.
1: In 1963.
15: Yep. And now I'm going 1992 because my book, Trend Tracking, I had forecast that in 1992 there would be a new third party and someone like Ross Perot would be the candidate. And that's why Connally wanted to meet me. Now I'm going back, and this has to do with the economy and everything else. I have a photograph of me, John Connally, and his wife, Nellie, out in front of the book depository. Their first time back since the assassination.
1: Wow.
15: And another time, I don't want to waste till you go on to the whole story about, you know, on and on. And we're going back into the Anatole Hotel. And he said to me, I read your book, Trend Tracking. He says, it's a fine piece of work. And I know your heart's in the right place. But you don't have a clue what's going on. And neither do the American people. Because if they did, there'd be a revolution in this country.
1: Wow.
15: This is not only the John Connally that was the Democratic governor of Texas that took the bullet in the back. He became the Treasury Secretary under Richard Nixon that took us off the gold standard. This guy knew a lot. When Richard Nixon took us off the gold standard, that was the beginning of the end of this country. Everything, the inflation rates, everything was spiking before then, and a bad situation became much, much worse and kept getting worse. And so this is the John Connally that saw it from both sides. And again, as we said, you know, as I said to the gentleman before, here, this is an article from today's 7th, May 7th, Financial Times. China, quote, big fun vies to leading financing for DeepSeek at near $45 billion valuation. DeepSeek came out last January that nobody ever heard of. A Chinese AI company that said, no, we don't need $100 million to do this. We could do it for $6 million. China's going to lead the world in AI. Oh, and go back to Connolly, by the way. I'm sitting across from him in the limousine, and I said, how you feeling? He said, not good. His hands were all splotched with red. He said, they got me on prednisone. They have adhesions in my lungs. You know, got shot in the back, right? I said to the guy that put the meeting on, John J. Hooker, I said, you know, Connolly's going to pass away soon. He cried, Gerald, how could you say that? I said, I watched my dad die from being on prednisone. My father worked, may rest in peace, in the shipyards during World War II, and he had asbestos poisoning. I was in touch with Connolly from that October to February, and he died in April.
1: How old was he at that time?
15: I don't know. But this is 1992. But I saw how bad he was. So anyway, going back to the biggest story, we need to support America. That's what I'm for. And I don't want my money going anywhere else. That's the way I believe it. And again, you know, I'm just saying we have to bring this country back to why everybody in this nation wanted, when we had manufacturing, when we had, again, you look at China leading the world in this stuff. The AI is the future. They're leading in it. EVs, like them, hate them, they're leading in it. Clean energy, they're developing more and more. They're leading it. With our technology that Slick Willie Clinton gave them. Look at that little clown boy from Arkansas. That wasn't worth a penny. What's he worth now? Oh, about $130 million. Oh, this is the guy that killed the Glass-Steagall Act? Oh, one after another. Oh, Obama, the other guy. Oh, when the dot-com bust, when the panic of 08 happened. What the banksters that, hey, you don't have a job, you're broke, you don't have any money? Oh, don't worry about it. Sign over here. You're deep in debt, you get a subprime mortgage. What'd the Federal Reserve bail them out to? According to the Bard College, the Levy Institute of Bard College, $29 trillion to bail out the banksters. $29 trillion. We need to bring this country back to we the people. That's the way I see it.
1: Let's go to John in Wisconsin. Go for it, John.
16: Hello, George. Hello, Gerald. Several brief comments, please. I cannot articulate world events like Thomas from La Jolla and others do so well. However, I use a common sense approach to things. And I loved it when Gerald mentioned, let's bring home our troops from the 80 countries around the world. Let's fix our roads. Let's fix our infrastructure. And let's take care of our people. I will never understand why we try to change cultures that have been the same for thousands of years and will not change, or why we use trillions of our dollars enabling those cultures. And my final comment is, Gerald, I appreciate your wisdom, but more than anything else, I appreciate the main ingredient you have that most politicians and business people do not have, which is common sense. Thank you, Gerald. George, thank you for taking my call.
1: Thank you, John.
15: You know, briefly, you know, I was the assistant to the Secretary of the New York State Senate. I put on a brunch for Ronald Reagan when I was 30 years old for our board of directors. I've been with presidents, prime ministers, and princes. I was on the other side. And so I saw what it was. And politicians aren't my favorite cats, man. You know, it's there are very, very few of them that are real men. And when I quit, my best friend, Brian Donahue, his wife became the lieutenant governor under Pataki in New York. And when I quit, they couldn't believe. I said, I'm not going to suck my way up to get to the top. This isn't my trip. And so we need to bring this country back to we the people. We used to have things called representatives. They don't represent us. They represent the people that give them money. You know, and it's very few of them I admire. And Ron Paul being one of them, of course, and Massey, you know, he's a cat that speaks out. But it has to come back to we the people. And that's what we need to bring this country back to.
1: Let's go to Don in Alberta, Canada. Go for it, Don.
17: Hi, George. Hi, Gerald. Canada's pretty much already owned by China. Like our current Presidente got $250 million 2 weeks before he run for the current party in power. He brought $9 million of it into the party. If you go between Vancouver Island, Manitoba, Northern Saskatchewan, Northwest Territories, there's 125,000 Chinese troops, and they buy up mines. And then I know guys that work up there, and they say they're running around bases all the time. But there's also 9 to 14 Chinese police stations on Canadian soil, depending on who you want to believe, the regular media or the secondary media. Free energy, the world doesn't want free energy. The people may want the free energy, but the industrial complex will never let it happen.
1: Never at all. Gerald, stay in touch with us. Come on back again, all right, my friend?
15: Oh, thank you so much for having me on, and thank you so much for all you do. And thank everybody for all the great questions, and I really appreciate being on. Thank you so much.
1: Gerald Celente, The Trends Journal. 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
5: Hoping to end the battle, I'm Ted Lindner, Fox News. President Trump suggesting a deal could soon end the conflict with Iran. Fox's Jared Halpern with the latest.
6: If Iran does not agree to a deal with the U.S., President Trump warns bombings will resume with more intensity than before.
7: We're dealing with people that want to make a deal very much, and we'll see whether or not they can make a deal that's satisfactory to us. We have it very much under control.
6: The president's warning comes amid reports the U.S. and Iran are closing in on an agreement that would end the U.S. blockade of Iran and reopen the Strait of Hormuz. The U.S. military says an American fighter jet shot out the rudder of an Iranian oil tanker today as that vessel was attempting to breach the blockade. At the White House, Jared Halpern, Fox News.
5: Some new details are emerging in the case against the suspected White House Correspondents' Dinner shooter. Fox's Edward Lawrence has more.
8: The indictment against suspect Cole Allen coming a day after Magistrate Judge Zia Faraqui apologized to Allen for his treatment in jail. Faraqui calling Allen's five-point restraints extremely disturbing. The other charges against Allen, attempting to assassinate the president, and two firearms-related charges. Following that April 25th attack, President Trump is talking a lot about his new White House ballroom, writing today, quote, the original price was $200 million. The double-sized, highest-quality completed project will be something less than $400 million. It will be magnificent, safe, and secure.
5: Republicans in Congress also proposing $1 billion in taxpayer funds to support construction of the ballroom. Allen is set back in court on Monday. Two patients with hantavirus and one suspected of infection were evacuated from a Dutch cruise ship and flown to the Netherlands. The ship at the center of a deadly outbreak departed Cape Verde with nearly 150 people on board and headed to Spain's Canary Islands. Three people have died. 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
1: Up next, Medium. Carol Obley back with us on Coast to Coast in her latest book, The Art of Sensing. We'll talk about that, too, in The Other Side when we come right back. If you receive unexpected communications about unemployment benefits from the government, you could be the victim of a scam. 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
1: And welcome back to Coast, George Norrie with you, spiritual medium and author Carol Obley helps and has done readings for more than 16,000 groups and individuals for three decades. She also does grief support and teachings about the afterlife. Carol also regularly delivers specific practical guidance and readings about a wide variety of life issues, including relationships, business, and spirituality. Her latest book is called The Art of Sensing. Carol, welcome back. How have you been?
5: Good evening, George. Doing well. Thank you.
1: How did you get involved in mediumship?
5: I was running a business, and I've written about this in my books, actually. It burned to the ground, and I was left really directionless in life, had no clue what I was going to do after losing this business. And by a series of synchronicities, I came onto the pathway by a lovely soul who's no longer with us. It was a friend of mine, actually killed in a car wreck on her way to my house.
1: Wow.
5: So it was quite devastating. But she was a catalyst for me. And I'm sure many listeners know about things, maybe not with mediumship, but catalysts of different people and events in their lives. And that's exactly what happened to me.
1: Grief is not easy, Carol.
5: It sure isn't. It's something we all share, though. We're all going to lose someone, a person, or perhaps a beloved pet at some time in our life. And people have to understand that grief is a normal human reaction to loss. And how we navigate through that depends upon our own spiritual consciousness. And that's part of what I feel that my purpose is to help people understand to not be afraid and to know that the bond of love, and I'm sure many other mediums have discussed this too, but that bond of love is eternal and it's never destroyed through death.
1: What did you learn about the death situation that you didn't know before you got into this?
5: I had no idea what happened to us, the real us, meaning our soul, after we left this physical plane. I grew up in traditional religion and was told, we go to heaven and maybe we sit on the clouds and play harps with angels.
1: Yeah.
5: And I believed that, for a while, for a long time, until I started reading, like many people, I started with the writings and the readings of Edgar Cayce. And from there, I read voluminously to discover, I couldn't get enough, George. I had this unquenchable thirst for metaphysics and the paranormal. And even as a child, I had that. So then in my 30s, that's when that business burned and I, became very interested after I got to a metaphysical center that my friend, the Catalyst, took me to. And so I read everything that I could get my hands on. And I'm dating myself with this one. I listened to a lot of cassette tapes of different spiritual teachers. And of course, meditation and sitting with the group in meditation and shared visions that we would have. And so everything really took off from there. And it completely, completely transformed me. When I look back on the person that I was before starting this work, it's like another lifetime. I was completely different, completely lost in life. And stepping onto this pathway was hugely transformative for me.
1: Since you've been doing it, do you have any regrets?
5: Yeah, that I didn't start sooner. that's about the only regret that I have. But in the interest of being transparent, which I always am in every all media and my books and, when I work with clients, I've wanted to quit many times. I became discouraged that, through my personal development of mediumship. And it's a long road. It's a very long road. And you cannot take a weekend workshop and, hang out a sign that you're a professional medium. And so I went through a lot of training. And a lot of training was on the job, so to speak. And I would become very discouraged. And if it weren't for a particularly good friend that I

0: Smith, who is an excellent artist, that really helped me open up as well. The images really spoke to me. And I had a strange phenomenon, George, when I started that. I would look at a card, and then, of course, the cards all have meanings. But I would start to receive impressions about the person I was reading, you know, the recipient of the reading, about their loved ones who were deceased. And, you know, that's one of the ways that this whole phenomena opened up for me.
1: Were you a medium prior to that, or this is what got you into that?
0: Oh, I've been a medium in before this lifetime. I'm pretty convinced of that. One of the places for me personally was in Egypt. You know, I've done, I've had regression, and I went back. Some of the lifetimes were not pleasant because there was persecution. Yeah, I was born with the ability. I've also studied, in my birth chart, I've studied many years of astrology, particularly karmic astrology or the soul's journey, in the physical plane. And so I you can see right in my natal chart that I was born with a predisposition, to be highly sensitive.
1: I think it's chapter 2 of your book, I'm Still With You, Death, A Beginning. You talk about the soul experience after death. Explain to us, if you can, Carol, what the soul really is.
0: You know, I'm going to give you a shortened, condensed version of that. The soul is spirit. You can call that anything you want. You can call it the divine. You can call it God. Whatever term you give it, it's all the same energy. And the soul is an individuated form of God. And so being that, the soul has that power of spirit, of God. And it takes a while for us to detach from, you know, the rational part of us, the physical brain, which to me is a step down unit. It's not really has no power on its own, our physical mind. But the soul is that. The soul is divine. And that is why the soul will never perish. It is eternal. And it's, you know, the consciousness of that high frequency that we call God.
1: When this was all put together spiritually, what was the rationale for the spirit world and the physical world? Two different things.
0: George, you always ask me very interesting questions.
1: I do.
0: you let them arise organically, which is the way I love to do interviews. So when you put things together, I mean, you know, the plane of the spirit world is right here. I always tell people that. I've talked about that many times. It's not a place. And by the way, there are many, many levels to it. Those who are familiar with the Christian Bible remember Christ saying, in my Father's house, there are many mansions. What I believe he was referring to there, and other people believe, was the various levels of the spirit world. Now, the closer in density or frequency or vibration that you come to the earth, the less light there is. And I mean, really physical light. And that is, those planes are relatively dense in comparison to the higher planes. And the higher up that you go in terms of frequency, which is also consciousness, the more light there is. And there are beings who exist on those levels. And the important thing to remember too is

0: We can't really go above the level of our own consciousness. Those above us can descend, they can come into our level of consciousness, but it's impossible for us to go to the higher levels because we're not matching that in frequency.
1: Have you ever gotten to a situation, Carol, where someone is soulless?
0: I see that, particularly on social media, of all things. What a surprise, right?
1: Yeah.
0: I see that a lot. And I mean, I observe it. And have I spoken to anybody who I feel is absolutely soulless? I would have to say probably no. But I have observed it, and I see that it's much more prevalent today in our world than before.
1: So the soulless people do exist.
0: Well, I mean, you can say that the soul is there. The soul is always present because that's what animates the body. If you take the soul out of the body, what do you have? You have death. So it's not that the soul is not there, but there's a very high level of disconnect by choice from the consciousness of the soul. And that's a difference. So it's present, but the individual has chosen to disconnect from that consciousness.
1: And it's remarkable how it all functions, isn't it?
0: It blows me away every day.
1: Does any of it scare you?
0: Yes, but not to the point where I'm frozen in fear, because the number one way that we come out of this, I call it the spirit mind, George, the spirit mind. The number one way we come out of that and disconnect to it really is through that thing that we call fear. You know, we give in to fear because we all know that in one form, it doesn't matter what form fear takes. It's paralyzing. And, you know, we can remain stuck, fear of change. We can, remain on, not spiritually evolving, for fear of leaving something that's very comfortable to us. If I leave that, then my whole life is going to change. So I would say that fear is exceptionally, prevalent right now in our world. Fear of the unknown.
1: Does the soul create the personality, or does the personality create the soul?
0: The soul, in my experience and everything that I share in my writings and in interviews, is what I've personally experienced through 3 decades of doing readings for people. The soul chooses the personality prior to coming here. And so you might ask, why? Because the soul needs to advance itself through the personality. And the mistake that we make as human beings is that we tend to elevate the personality above the soul. And we make the soul a servant, so to speak, of the personality, when really it should be the opposite. So the personality is not bad whatsoever. It's very much needed. But upon death, the personality dissolves. So, you know, why then, you know, when I'm doing a reading, am I able to sense the personality that soul had? Because when that soul returns or lowers its consciousness to be able to blend with me as a medium, I become aware of the totality or the complete repertoire of that soul's consciousness. But it's not all at once. It's sort of drop by drop. And that's how mediumship occurs.
1: But does the soul create the personality of the individual?
0: I would say yes. It's given a selection. Are we going to choose this particular personality? You know, say one that's happy and jubilant and joyful, or are we going to choose one that may have a bit of a predisposition to something like depression or maybe a mental illness? Why would anyone choose that? Well, you know, something relatively painful or distressing. We wouldn't on a conscious level, but the soul's perspective and awareness is radically different than the personalities and the rational brain. So we get to choose that. And the reason for that is to advance spiritually. That's the only reason that we're here, here meaning on in the physical realm.
1: We shall be back in a moment with Carol Obley and continue this incredible discussion. Her latest book is called The Art of Sensing. 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
1: We're talking with Carol Obley about The Other Side and Souls. 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
1: And welcome back to Coast, George Norrie with you, Carol Obley with us as we talk about mediumship and the soul. What would you prefer, to deal with mediumship or the soul, Carol?
9: You mean in our conversation, or do you mean in general?
1: In general, in your life.
9: Mediumship. Yeah, I think it's really important. I never use the word gifted, and you won't see it on my website, and I don't refer to myself as that because I'm always cognizant of arrogance or ego entering into the work, and then it's done. So this is what I'm supposed to be doing this time, but that doesn't make me any different or superior to anybody else. We all have the that's what we all share, by the way, is to find that calling within us and express it to the best of our ability. And that can be anything, whether you're an artist or an accountant or a broadcaster. That's what we need to do, is to find what makes me feel alive. What makes me feel passionate? What would I do all day long, even if I didn't get paid for it? And that's what we share, is to find that expression of the divine that's coming from within us.
1: In mediumship, do you communicate with the soul?
9: Yes. You see, how mediumship works is there's a blending that has to occur. And I've spoken to this many times. It can't occur unless that happens. What do I mean? Well, that soul in the spirit world has to blend consciousness-wise with my consciousness, in order for the impressions and the communication to be there. So it's sort of like, you know, turning the radio on, turning the television on, or whatever. That frequency has to be there, and we have to connect with it in order for the communication to take place. So people sometimes ask, well, you know, does spirit just blend with you without you asking for that to happen? And the answer to that is yes. I've had that happen many times. One of the things I've taken to do lately is, before I do a group, I do a good many galleries, or, you know, group mediumship. Sometimes, not all the time, but sometimes I will sit with a piece of paper and a pen, and not knowing who's at that group, and ask somebody to come who's connected to a person in that group, somebody from the spirit world. And I will write down on that paper what I, you know, the specific, communication, identifying evidence of that person's identity and what they want to say to the individual. That has developed from a huge surrender on my part, and that's trust that the information I'm receiving is accurate. So do they connect prior to a reading? Sometimes, yes.
1: How can we communicate with our own spirit or soul?
9: Through the faculty of intuition. Because intuition is the voice. We've all heard this expression, you know, the well-worn expression, the still small voice. Well, that's the voice of the individual's soul that's speaking directly to them. Now, recognizing that takes a little bit of practice. But once we recognize it, we're able to really improve the quality of our life. And we're able to avoid a lot of suffering. You know, suffering is the number one thing, whatever form that might take, that I would say, you know, almost all of us want to transcend. We don't, you know, suffering is not pleasant. And it's necessary sometimes. Most of us have suffered in one way or another, whatever that might be. But listening to the soul and its guidance can help us reduce that suffering and lead us onto a pathway that is much more comfortable than being on the pathway of suffering.
1: Does one have to be particularly spiritual or religious to deal with the soul?
9: No. That's the great common denominator that we all share, is that we have equal access. That's why, as I mentioned earlier, I do not use the word gifted. I happen to be a person who, you know, has really, really worked at opening up these inner senses, clairvoyance, clairaudience, clairsentience. So everybody has those. Most people, and I'm sure a lot of your listeners will recognize that when they go to sleep at night, sometimes, you know, their dreams are very real, in that they're using those inner senses. And that's that higher plane of the soul's communication. You know, you wake up from a dream and you go, wow, that just was so astonishing that it felt like I was really there. Well, in a sense, we are there, because we're navigating using that higher perception that, yes, it's present when we're in a waking consciousness, but it's really active when we're sleeping, when we're detached from the rational mind.
1: How easy is it for us to learn how to deal with the soul?
9: Well, it takes trust. And that is something that I believe does not come easily to most human beings who don't have a spiritual awareness. If you don't have a spiritual awareness and you think that you're going to, you know, navigate through life just using your mind, you're going to miss a lot of this. And you're not going to understand how the soul really operates, because it operates in a completely different fashion than our rational mind. It operates in an unlimited perspective, knowing the future. You know, I had that happen not long ago. Right before we did what we are doing in Iran, for example, I fell asleep and I was standing at a very large picture window. And when I looked out of this window, which was panoramic, I could see all around me. I saw the war before it actually transpired. And that's not a unique phenomenon. I've talked to many, many people who have precognizance or knowing things before they actually occur.
1: What creates that, Carol? That ability?
9: Well, it's a natural ability. But unless we really embrace it and allow it, you know, we can shut it down through fear. Many clients that I've talked to over the years will say, you know, I feel like I have intuitive ability, but I'm getting things when I sleep. I see someone's death, or I see someone getting into an accident, or you know, some other catastrophe that might, you know, arise. And I don't want to know that stuff. And so, you know, it's a natural faculty. That's why I say that we have these faculties. Not everybody is called to the pathway of mediumship. I do not believe that. I am from the school that you are born with the ability and you have to develop it and be trained in it. I do not believe everybody can be a medium. You know, I can probably run half a mile, but am I to be a world-class athlete? No, I don't think so. You know, or be a musician because I can, you know, play a little tune on the piano. So I believe that we have that formed before we come here. The soul has an intent. And depending upon what that intent is, we're going to develop what we need to let that soul sort of radiate through what we're doing here in the physical world.
1: Tell us about the latest book, The Art of Sensing.
9: The Art of Sensing is a book about following your soul through challenging times. And I actually had the inspiration for this book, like all of my books. I woke up one morning and there it was. You can't force it. And it's to help people understand that you don't have to live in chaos. Right now, I mean, we're, you know, collectively, we're in a lot of upheaval. Sure. Everybody knows that. There's a lot of fear. There's a lot of confusion. And I actually wrote this book prior to all of this, you know, occurring. So, I'm very grateful, you know, that I was given that inspiration by Spirit to write this to help people know there's a different way. There's a different way to navigate, to go through life. And it's, chapters on how to do that. You know, and there's also a very important chapter on the stages of, it's called the bridge. And it's on, there's three distinct stages of spiritual transforming our spiritual identity. And I think it's important that people understand that so that they don't fear change. You know, we get that feeling, well, something, you know, I'm being called in a different direction. Now what do I do? How do I know that? How do I recognize the signs? How do I know to, you know, I'm in the wrong job, for example? And so I clearly give those so that people can navigate them more smoothly and actually recognize them when they arise.
1: Carol, what creates evil within an individual?
9: A conscious choice to disconnect from the awareness of the soul. Do I believe that there is choice? Absolutely. In fact, in the book before The Art of Sensing called The Wisdom from the Spirit World, I list there are 10 lessons in there that I've learned from talking to the spirit world. And one of them is the power of choice determines the quality of our life. And, you know, we make choices. We make a lot of choices every single day. So making a choice to disconnect from that is something that we do. I do not believe that people are really born inherently evil. I do not see evidence of that. And I believe that at some point a choice is made to go down that road.
1: Something happens to them, doesn't it?
9: It does. And, you know, I'm a huge aficionado of forensics and, you know, real life crime. I mean, I watch the Forensic Files. And I've always been interested in UFOs and, you know, the evidence for that. And since I was a little kid, I've been into that. And You know, so there's a lot of things we just don't know. But we make a choice to investigate it. And I believe that, you know, if there are in fact aliens, which I believe there definitely are, I do not feel that they're not evil. I believe that they have a higher consciousness than we do.
1: They probably evolved. You would assume they're not evil, but you never know. They could be like that Twilight Zone movie To Serve Man, where they come and grab us and cook us.
9: The Kenemets.
1: That's right.
9: That's the name of the race of aliens in To Serve Man. One of my favorite episodes, but I love them all. You know, one of the things about crime is, too, that is a choice. People who decide to commit crimes, that is a conscious choice.
1: Carol, we're going to come back in a moment and take calls with you. Questions for Carol Obley about the other side. If you want a reading, ask her a specific question, non-medical, non-legal. We'll be back in a moment on Coast to Coast AM.
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5: A new proposal under consideration. I'm Sue Guzman, Fox News. U.S. Central Command says the United States has fired on an Iranian oil tanker that tried to sail past the U.S. Navy blockade in the Strait of Hormuz, and it comes as President Trump is signaling progress in talks with Iran to end the conflict.
6: It feels like we've been down this road before, maybe more than once, but President Trump seems to believe that Iran can be taken to the negotiating table and a deal can be done.
7: They want to make a deal. We've had very good talks over the last 24 hours.
6: Earlier in the day, the president sounded a whole lot more pessimistic, saying that if an agreement doesn't come soon, the U.S. will resume bombing. But the focus now is on a one-page memorandum that would formally end the conflict and provide a framework for further discussion.
5: Fox's Ashley Webster. The CDC says it is monitoring American travelers who are aboard the cruise ship struck by the hantavirus that left three people dead and five others sickened.
8: Two patients with hantavirus infections and one suspected of being infected, including the ship's doctor, were flown out of the Cape Verde Islands off the coast of West Africa to the Netherlands. The ship was continuing on to the Canary Islands, where remaining passengers are expected to receive medical screenings before being allowed to return home. A Dutch national died on board the ship a month ago. His wife, who left the ship, died after collapsing at the airport in Johannesburg, South Africa, and the body of a German national who died remains on the ship. Officials told the AP they believe the initial infected couple contracted the disease, which is spread by inhaling contaminated rodent droppings while bird watching at a landfill during a stop in Argentina. Jessica Rosenthal, Fox News.
5: Acting director of the CDC, Dr. Jay Bhattacharya, said the risk of spread to the American public is low. His department's main goal is the health of American travelers aboard the cruise ship. America's listening to Fox News.
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1: We're talking with spiritual medium Carol Obley here on Coast to Coast. We'll take your calls with her this hour. 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
1: Welcome back, George Norrie, along with Carol Obley, as we talk about the spirit world. Carol, have you ever met a spirit or a soul you didn't like?
4: No.
1: That's good.
4: Yeah. You know, I've been asked from time to time, are there bad, put that in quotes, bad souls that come through? And the answer to that is no. The reason they even partake in the communication is for purposes of healing. You see, we can't move forward when we have unfinished business. And in my third book, Soul to Soul Connections, I write all about that. That whole book is about people who have unfinished business with people who are deceased. And the remarkable communication that's come from the spirit world to help their loved ones here heal. But at the same time, it's important to know that they heal too. So it's sort of like, you know, if you leave a part of your life unfinished and, you know, it keeps nagging at you and nagging and you know that you can't really move forward with other things in your life until you address that. Well, that's what it's like if we leave unfinished business when we die.
1: What would you say is the greatest misconception about the spirit world that we have?
4: that some people believe it's not possible to communicate, that we're separate from the spirit world, and that it's a place, you know, and really it's not a place. And also, and I, you know, in no way am I being disparaging of religion, but I think religion can create a lot of fear around, you know, well, okay, well, he's dead now, so, you know, you won't be hearing from him anymore or whatever. And that's just not true. That's not the case. So that's a very interesting question, George. I never really thought about that, but in the spur of the moment, I would have to say, yeah, it's people who are fearful of it or they misunderstand it. That's all in the same pot.
1: What do you think of the theory possibility, Carol, that religions created heaven and hell to keep us in line?
4: Well, that's absolutely true. And it's very different. You know, the spirit world is not, well, we leave here. It's not a place that we need to be afraid of. And, you know, that's an overlooked value of mediumship, I believe. People think, well, you know, it's because I want to hear from my mom or dad or brother or whoever. But really, a very valid part of mediumship is the recipient truly understanding, and I mean in their heart, not in their head, that I too am an eternal soul and that I will go on after I leave here. And in fact, that's the most common message that I've ever delivered is, I go on. Don't talk about me as if I'm dead. I'm not dead. I'm conscious. I go on here.
1: Well, last hour we played that Celine Dion song, My Heart Will Go On, and that's true, isn't it?
4: I love that. That was so beautiful. I was sitting here almost tearing up. Yes. Yeah. And see, the thing also that I've discovered after numerous communications is that when someone dies, they make transition. We know that the soul is transitioning from the physical body. But we also, as a loved one or a friend, we transition too, because you know, the relationship changes and, you know, we can be grateful that we had those experiences with that soul. And, you know, we sort of assess our life. I know that that's a process that I've gone through. You know, I've lost both parents and friends and other relatives. So, you know, we tend to think back on what was the nature of my relationship with that person? And certain things stand out to us. And we might change our own behavior. You know, we might change things about our own life when we lose somebody. So it's a two-way thing there. You know, we also, as a survivor here in the physical world, we transition also.
1: Let's go to the phones. They're lining up for you. We'll start with our wild card line. Dee is with us in the state of Florida. Hello, Dee.
5: Hey, George. Hi, Carol. Thank you. So interesting. You always are, Carol. And George. Thank

0: someone passes eventually that they were caring for, there's a big hole in their life, of the caregiver's life. Now what do I do? This was my life. And so, it's up to you to fill that. And there are other directions that you can go into. By the way, I sense you would be very well received and get a lot of gratification from working or volunteering, in something like a hospice. Now, that's not always what we think it is, that we're going to be depressed and down from doing that. There are people that in hospice that are still very cognizant, and, they just need someone to sit there and listen. They want to talk about their lives. So I believe volunteering would be a really good option for you. Pay attention to where you're led, what your intuition is pulling you towards.
1: Carol, when you tap into Dee's soul, is that what you're getting into in order to come up with this?
0: Well, yes, because the expression of how the soul desires to express itself, in her case, it's through the act of caregiving. Taking care of people. It could be raising a family. It could be taking care of your mom and dad if they're ill. People who rescue animals are in the caregiver group as well. So the soul speaks. It's oftentimes the soul speaks through demonstration. You know, what are we drawn to? What do we feel that we feel gratified? You know, we receive gratification, from doing that. And that is the soul. That is the soul speaking.
1: Mm-hmm. Let's go west of the Rockies. Dinesh is with us in the state of Washington. Hi there, Dinesh.
2: Yeah, hi there. Thank you for taking my call.
1: Sure.
2: Carol, I was wondering if you could give me a reading in regards to my finances. I need to make money. I have a few options, but so far I also feel kind of stuck like this previous caller. Do you see something for me?
0: Yeah, first off, I feel your qualities very, very strongly. There's a strong determination with you. There is a lot of intelligence as far as your rational mind. And I would say also there is an exquisite sensitivity to you, Dinesh, that is begging to serve. And so I really sense with you a calling into working directly with people. In other words, not behind a desk somewhere hidden from view. That is you. And you've done that in multiple other lifetimes, looking at your Akashic, which is the soul's book of life. So anything in the human services field, perhaps medical, I'm leaning more towards though, something in which you have direct contact with people, that you can, work directly with people, even the elderly, I would say, or children.
2: I have a degree in psychotherapy, but I haven't used it. But I'm interested in past lives like you, and astrology, but trying to make money that way, I'm not so sure how successful will be.
0: Well, it takes a long time. I mean, I'm very honest when I talk about this because it does. It takes a long time to set up a practice in something like mediumship or astrology. I would suggest to you to network a little bit. And I don't mean go into a bunch of business meetings. But I'm feeling that there's going to be some intervention from people that you know. And that's very valuable. You never know when you talk to people and say, just what you said when you came onto the program with George, you said, what I feel like I'm stuck.

0: What should I do? Be honest and transparent with people and just say that. And I believe there's going to be several opportunities, quite soon for you. And I want you to be open to them because if we sort of dismiss things, then that's how we miss opportunity. So you have a lot to offer. You're an incredible individual. So it's simply a matter of being there at, when that door opens. So talk to people, tell them what you're looking for.
1: Carol, does the soul help us? Does it know that we might be in anguish or something like that, and it bails us out?
0: Well, that's an intriguing question. I believe so because the soul desires to be seen. And I don't mean that I'm not speaking in an ego sense, like everyone look at me type thing.
1: Right.
0: But it desires to be seen, in its capabilities. You know, it's, it, that's why I have such a passion for animals. They're uninhibited. They, you know, a dog wiggles when it, whether you're gone an hour or 10 days, you know, it's expressing that love. And that's what the soul really desires to do, is to express. That's what we all have in common, is the expression of that divine part of self. And so I believe, yes, it says go this way. It whispers to us, go this way. And we have to pay attention to that.
1: Let's go to Laura in Cincinnati on the wild card line. Hello, Laura.
2: Hi. I was going to ask a weird question. Like, if you have these vivid dreams of somebody that you know of, but you've never met, what could that mean?
1: What does it mean when you dream of somebody you've never met?
0: Well, a lot of dreams are symbolic. And, you know, Carl Jung, the famous Swiss psychoanalyst, talked an awful lot about dreams. He was highly metaphysical. He talked about the archetypes in the tarot. I mean, this guy was way beyond, you know, what was going on in psychotherapy at that time. And he talked about symbolism and archetypes. So I believe that a lot of times when we dream, and if we can gauge from the dream, what did we feel when we were coming in contact with that individual within the dream? You know, were they friendly? Were they mean? Were they informative? Were they happy? So they can actually represent a part of us. Or on the other hand, they can also represent perhaps a person that we haven't come in contact with because, you know, on that higher level, it's also called the astral level, communication is quite possibly happening there before we even meet somebody. So that might be the case too.
1: Next up, east of the Rockies, James in Florida. Hey, James, go ahead.
3: Yeah, so good morning, George and Carol. I just have one opinion I want to throw out there. Okay, if people pass over, is it possible, in my belief, is that their souls are kind of confused and they really don't want to admit the fact that they are passed over, and so they're wandering. And my question to you is, and I like the last caller's comment too, because I have these vivid dreams of strangers I don't even know, and also family members that try to reach out, but I'm not on the same spiritual plane of existence to reach out to them. They're always repeating their life because I don't think they want to believe they're passed over yet. And I'm wondering, is the soul, can the soul be confused? That's my question. Thank you for taking my call.
0: Yeah, that's an excellent question. And you see, that's one of the values of preparing for transition that we call death. The less fear that we have, and the greater the knowledge that we have that there is an afterlife, that we do go on. that's when we're going to avoid that confusion upon passing. And James was absolutely correct that, yes, sometimes there are people, if you don't believe, if you have no knowledge that there is an afterlife and that you're going to go on, you can wander around forever. You know, there's no time. this is the only place which is artificial anyway, as far as the construct of time. So does that happen? Yes, it can happen. And you have to understand too that the spirit world or the astral plane, it's also called, is a plane of thought, because all thought precedes manifestation here. There's nothing here on the physical plane that wasn't first a thought. Even nature was a thought of the divine, you know, the creation of trees and grass and flowers and everything here. So the better prepared we are knowing about the spirit world, the less we're going to be lost when we go there.
1: Where's the best place to get your books, Carol?
0: Through my website, soulvisions.net. You'll get an autographed copy. 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
1: On our next Coast to Coast program, investigator Mark Shaw joins us to talk about the disappearance of 84-year-old Nancy Guthrie. It's been more than 3 months. We're going to get into that. Hopefully, we'll get some serious information to law enforcement after the program. And then later on, Michael Zigarelli joins us to talk about evidence for heaven right here on Coast to Coast. And we'll be back in a moment with Carol Obley and take final calls with her as well. Beyond Belief, that's our television show, and we want you to sign up to watch the episode.
2: 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So check it out. 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
1: And welcome back, George Norrie, along with Carol Obley and your final calls. Carol, is there anything differently you would do now that you didn't know about before when dealing with the soul?
8: Yeah, it's called surrender.
1: Explain that.
8: Well, you know, our mind and our personality, we want to be in control, and, you know, we want to be in control of our life. And sometimes I talk to a lot of people who want to think they can control other people. So that's impossible. I've learned that surrender to what is, or, you know, the current circumstance, doesn't mean that we're necessarily happy with it. That is probably the best way to go as far as entering into listening internally to the guidance of the soul. And that may come, you know, in different ways. So, you know, it might be a person appears. It might be that we're drawn to a certain place. It might be that we get a dream. You know, these are all things callers have said too, and talked about. So surrender is, you know, stopping trying to resist what the soul wants us to do.
1: Do you find that religions are all pretty similar when they deal with the soul?
8: I believe so, because I would say I don't know of any religion that doesn't talk about the soul as being part of, you know, part of God or part of spirit. Now, the difference, I believe, metaphysically versus or spiritually versus religion is that those of us who are, you know, practice metaphysics believe that the soul is God. You know, that it's not separate. A God is not separate from us. It is within us. It is not a separate entity. We are not lowly, you know, sinners who, you know, have to beg for forgiveness. We believe that the soul is an inherent part of God, and that we are therefore, we are a spark of that, each one of us. I don't care what you're doing for a living, who you are, what gender, color, it doesn't matter. Underneath that, and that includes animals, that is all part of the totality of what we call God.
1: Let's go back to the phones. Suzanne's with us in Minneapolis to get us started. Hi, Suze. Go ahead.
9: Hi, George. Hi, Carol. I was wondering if you saw me moving, and if so, where?
1: Moving and where, Carol?
8: Well, I feel like there might be a delay as far as this year. Could be early next year or springtime of next year. And I want to put you probably mid to eastern United States.
1: What do you think of that, Suze?
9: Mid to eastern? What does that mean? Is that like, I don't know where that is.
8: Well, where are you living now?
1: She's in Minneapolis. I'm
9: in Minneapolis, yeah.
8: Okay. One of the Midwestern states, but I really want to put you even more eastern than that. So not necessarily New York City. And have you ever contemplated Florida?
9: Oh, that's somewhere I wouldn't go.
8: Okay. So, well, Eastern Seaboard then. Maybe one of the Carolinas or Georgia or something like that. But really, you know, that's sort of a question. I don't feel, what I'm trying to say to you is I don't feel that there's a, I must move to this particular location. There are certain people I've done readings for that they absolutely need to go there because there's a karmic reason for them to be there. But I don't feel that with you. So what it really boils down to is a matter of choice. But I think this will occur for you. I'm pretty certain of that as far as the move.
1: All right, great. Thank you. Next up, Cornelius is with us in Louisiana. Hello there, Mr. White.
10: Boy, I thought you were going to call me the devil, George. How y'all doing there?
1: I was contemplating it. I was thinking about that.
10: Hey, George, I was praying for Sue from Minneapolis to call in because she's our medium for the show and everything. Our caller from Minneapolis, the medium. So, George, I was talking to Tommy, and this is a good thing, and I want you to run with it. Have a two-minute warning, you know, give the callers 2 minutes and the guests 2 minutes, and then that way you can get as many calls as you can in. But my question for you, Miss Carol, and I believe in the Bible and everything, and George is bringing up the question to you about heaven and hell, and I see you don't – I don't think you believe in the devil or heaven or hell and that we all go to a good place, but – I think of Hitler and the Holocaust and all these people that murdered people. We had a, and George has brought it out, that news story with this PTSD army guy in Shreveport killed all his family members and shot his wife and girlfriend. And I just see that as somebody being possessed by evil or the devil or demons or whatever like that. So my question for you, do you believe to me, are we in the end times, and do you see AI as being the Antichrist intelligence? God bless you, George, and God bless America.
1: AI being artificial intelligence, Carol.
8: Yeah, I'm really personally concerned about it because I'm an author, and, you know, there's so much writing out there already, and we're not even into this thing fully at all, you know, AI. So... authenticity to me is really, really important. And I see a lot of writing. It's beautiful writing, but it's not, it's artificially generated. And get this, George, I even saw somebody who was claiming that you can communicate with the spirit world through AI. And that is absolutely not true because when you're doing mediumship, you're communicating with a living soul, not a machine.
1: It would so probably be phony, right?
8: Absolutely, yeah. Yeah, and as far as Hitler, oh, yes, in no way am I saying there aren't low levels of the spirit world. There absolutely are. People like Hitler, I don't know, criminals. Jeffrey Dahmer, you know, whoever you can think of that we look at as pure evil, those realms are very dark. And those souls cannot ascend until they ask for help. They can't just automatically you know, go, well, I think I'm going now to the higher planes or whatever. That has to be earned. So you might call it hell. It's very dark and actually it's ugly. It's an ugly, comparatively to the higher mid to higher realms. The lower realms are relatively ugly in their, appearance.
1: Two Brits wrote a book called The Projections of the Astral Body a long time ago, Sylvan Muldoon and Hayward Carrington. And they reported that there were various levels, as you just pointed out, in the afterlife that you go through to get to the higher level. And they said you don't want to wait and stop at the low levels. You want to get out of there and get out of there fast. What do you think of that, Carol?
8: I would agree, but it is only possible to get out of those levels by asking the helping souls, spirit guides, if you want to call them that. I think that those terms have been overused. But the helping spirits that are there, but it has to be a matter of choice. You see, this thing called free will is always in operation. That's why, you know, I can never guarantee in a mediumship communication that someone's person is going to come through, because that soul still possesses free will. And it's the same when we die. You can stay in that ugly, dark place, you know, for eternity if you so choose. And there are certain souls who choose that, and they build a prison there out of their own thoughts. That's what keeps them trapped, are their own thoughts and beliefs. Beliefs are a big one too. You have to want to do that. You have to make a choice to ascend.
1: Let's go to first-time caller Lynn in Redding, California. Lynn, go for it.
11: Hi, George. Hi, Carol. How are you?
8: Hi.
11: Hi. I've called before, but it's been years since I got through. Thank you for taking my call, George. Carol, have had a lot of experiences over the years since I was young, and psychic experiences. I feel I'm blocked kind of from that a little bit because of some medications I have to take and things like that. But I have had communication with almost everybody that I have lost in my life over the last, I'd say since 2005 was the first one, dear friend. And I asked for signs, and I realized I started to get them. And it's coming up on the 5-year anniversary of my sister's passing this month, my older sister. And I've had some communication with her. Could feel her. I'm more of a feeling person, an empath. I have never seen a spirit, but I feel them. And I just wondered if, and she pops in my dreams every so often. And I wondered if you had any messages possibly from her.
8: Yes. And by the way, beautiful soul, your sister. One of the things, I'm sitting here many miles from you, but I was getting sent from her. That's called clairalience. So the, you know, a pleasant scent, like a light aroma of perfume or flowers, that she's still your sister, that it's beautiful where she's at. And I believe that that's sort of an overwhelming message from her, and to use your abilities to comfort people. I believe that's a message from your sister as well. You know, people who are sensitive like you, you know, don't be afraid to reach out and help somebody. It may not be through professional mediumship, but one of the things I believe she's opening your eyes to also is that you are can deliver healing to people, and I mean through touch. Something like Reiki, R-E-I-K-I, or just touch in general, spiritual healing. So I believe that, you know, that's a communication from her as well. Also that she will sometimes come to you through nature, and specifically through the visitation of flying creatures like hummingbirds and butterflies and, you know, insects and so forth.
1: Carol, as we wrap things up, did you see the movie What Dreams May Come with the late Robin Williams?
8: I have. And that's a pretty accurate portrayal of the spirit world. The colors are brilliant, and it's liquid to us. We're here in a dense form. The spirit world is not like that. It's like water, essentially. It's liquid. It's flowing. It's absolutely breathtakingly beautiful if you go to the mid-realms. That's where most people go, by the way, are to the mid-realms. And it is, I believe, accurate, yes.
1: When you die, do you know you've died?
8: Only if you've had that consciousness and if you prepare. You know, it's important that people prepare. Just like you're going to go on a vacation or you're going, on a driving trip or whatever it might be, you prepare. And preparation in this sense means that you anticipate what you want to do. You clean up any old unfinished business when you're here. That's really important. And you trust the process.
1: Keep in touch with us, Carol. We love your work. Carol Obley. Her website is linked up at coasttocoastam.com. For Dan Galante, Tom Danheiser, Sue Trikas, Lex Lonehood, Sean Latasur, Alec Fernandez, Stephanie Smith, Tim Banal, George Knapp, and Richard Serrett, I'm George Norrie. Somewhere out there on Coast to Coast AM, we'll see you on our next edition. Until then, be safe, everyone.

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5: The Trump administration remains confident. I'm Ted Lindner, Fox News, confident that a deal could soon end the conflict with Iran. Fox's Jared Halpern from the White House with more.
6: If Iran does not agree to a deal with the U.S., President Trump warns bombings will resume with more intensity than before.
7: We're dealing with people that want to make a deal very much, and we'll see whether or not they can make a deal that's satisfactory to us. We have it very much under control.
6: The president's warning comes amid reports the U.S. and Iran are closing in on an agreement that would end a U.S. blockade of Iran and reopen the Strait of Hormuz. The U.S. military says an American fighter jet shot out the rudder of an Iranian oil tanker today as that vessel was attempting to breach the blockade. At the White House, Jared Halpern, Fox News.
5: Some new details are emerging in the case against the suspected White House Correspondents' Dinner shooter. Fox's Mike Emanuel with more.
8: The indictment against suspect Cole Allen coming a day after Magistrate Judge Zia Faraqui apologized to Allen for his treatment in jail. Faraqui calling Allen's 5-point restraints extremely disturbing. The other charges against Allen, attempting to assassinate the president, and two firearms-related charges. Following that April 25th attack, President Trump is talking a lot about his new White House ballroom, writing today, quote, the original price was $200 million. The double-sized, highest quality completed project will be something less than $400 million. It will be magnificent, safe, and secure.
5: Republicans in Congress also proposing $1 billion in taxpayer funds to support construction of the ballroom. Allen is set back in court on Monday. And two patients with hantavirus and one suspected of infection evacuated from a Dutch cruise ship and flown to the Netherlands. The ship at the center of a deadly outbreak departed Cape Verde with nearly 150 people on board and headed to Spain's Canary Islands. Three people have died so far. 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

0: land of America and the gateway to the West. Good morning, good evening, wherever you may be across the nation, around the world. I'm George Norrie. This is Coast to Coast AM. Later tonight, the other side. Here's what's happening. President Donald Trump said that assuming Iran agrees to give what has been agreed to, which is perhaps a big assumption, the already legendary epic fury will be at an end, and the highly effective blockade will allow the Hormuz Strait to be open to all, including Iran, he says. The remarks come as Project Freedom, the U.S. military's operation to open the Strait of Hormuz, is temporarily paused. With more on today's activities, here's our Tom Danheiser.
1: Well, George, U.S. President Donald Trump said he had very good talks with Iran, adding that it's very possible we'll make a deal. The president having threatened higher-level military strikes if a peace deal is not accepted. Iran's foreign ministry spokesman, Esmail Baghaei, said the U.S. proposal to end the war is still under review. Iran is expected to hand over its reply Thursday to mediators. President Donald Trump has paused Project Freedom in the Strait of Hormuz in order to allow time to finalize a potential agreement with Iran. Meanwhile, Prime Minister Benjamin Netanyahu said Israel targeted a top Hezbollah commander in the first strike in Beirut since the ceasefire in Lebanon. And oil prices dropped sharply on reports of a potential U.S.-Iran peace deal. Crude oil benchmarks Brent crude hovering around $101 to $102 a barrel, and West Texas Intermediate around $95 to $96 a barrel. George?
0: Thank you. More than a third of Americans, 37%, report having lost at least one relationship due to political differences, including friendships, family ties, coworker relationships, and romantic partnerships, with most losing more than one. A survey of 2,000 U.S. adults found that the average American earning roughly $79,000 a year would spend nearly $57,000 of that annually just to feel financially secure and at peace. Affording everyday necessities like groceries, medications, topped the list of things people would pay for most to guarantee at an average of around $21,000 a year. And a lot of Americans are getting tired of paying high prices for oil. Investment analyst Mish Sedlock's with us here. Mish, how long is this going to continue?
2: I don't know, George. I think longer than what Trump is hoping for here. The New York Fed had an interesting survey out today. High-end consumers are just, they're spending more on gas. They're spending more on everything. You know, they've got incomes, but the low-income people are really hurt by these higher gas prices. They're the highest since July of 2022. First time over 450. I think it was 454 a gallon today. Maybe we'll see a little bit of a break tomorrow, but I don't think it's going to last. I think these negotiations are going to go on for a long time. Now let's talk diesel for a little bit. The independent operators are really hurt. Diesel's only 14 cents from a record high, George. 20% of the operators have parked their trucks on because of higher fuel costs. Adds up to $1,200 a week in expenses, according to a survey by DAT Freight and Analytics. Now, 13,000 flights have been canceled, George, and the airlines are hiking up baggage fees and extra things. Southwest, an extra $10. That's the cost of the first bag is now up to $45 and $55 for the second bag now. United Airlines CEO Scott Kirby said ticket prices may need to rise by as much as 15 to 20 cents just to cover half of the surge in the jet fuel costs. They don't think they will be able to raise them all the way up. And here's a little fact here on Project Freedom and why it was canceled, George. Trump didn't cancel it because he wanted to. The NBC reported late tonight that Project Freedom was canceled because Saudi Arabia and Kuwait would not give airspace for the U.S. to fly over that. So they're scared, George, of retaliations by Iran. And Iran denied this report that they're on the verge of a deal. Since every side is lying, George, I hope there's a deal in the works. But I think it's going to take a long time. We're going to get it. And I think gas prices and oil prices are going to stay elevated until it's done.
0: I think so, too. Thanks, Mitch. Appreciate your report. CNN founder and business mogul Ted Turner, a great guy, has died at the age of 87. Turner pioneered the media industry with the creation of a 24-hour cable news network in 1980. It was called CNN. Turner revealed a diagnosis of Lewy body dementia in 2018, a degenerative disease causing memory problems and exhaustion. He died peacefully and was surrounded by his family. Back in the early part of 1980, I was a news director at a television station in St. Louis, and Ted Turner called me and said, "Look, we're looking for some help. We're looking for news outlets that can supply us with some video in case something happens in that city, because we're just starting up with CNN, which started in June of 1980. This was earlier on in the year that he called, and we went for it, and we were one of their suppliers of information in St. Louis. It was really something else. He was one of a guy. And then my dear friend John Petrovich, who has since died, created CNN.com and CNN Headline News. It was one of the first cable networks to really get going. Ted Turner, dead at the age of 87. In a moment, Gerald Celente joins us to talk about the trends of the economy and how it affects all of us next on Coast to Coast AM.

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2: 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I told them what I'm doing, and they said, "Well, what's it doing that it stopped that coughing?" 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
4: And welcome back to Coast, George Norrie with you, Gerald Celente back with us, publisher of the weekly Trends Journal magazine. He is the author of the highly acclaimed and best-selling books Trend Tracking and Trends 2000. We've been going through a lot economically over the past couple of years, and Gerald's here to kind of sort things through for us. Mr. Celente, welcome back.
5: Thanks for having me. Great being on. Thank you so much.
4: How are things in New York?
5: You know, it's not the New York I grew up in the Bronx. It's a whole different trip. And nightlife is, it's not what it used to be. And particularly after COVID, you know, like I'm up here now in the Hudson Valley. I'm up in Kingston, New York. This was the third Dutch settlement, by the way. And there are more pre-Revolutionary War stone buildings here than anywhere else in America. And they call it the Hudson Valley. I call it Death Valley. 9 o'clock, it's dead at night. But anyway, it's beautiful up here, and I'm very blessed to be here.
4: I remember Sinatra used to talk about Toots Shore, Jilly's, the Copa. Do you still have those places anymore? They're all gone, aren't they?
5: Yeah. All the vibe is gone, you know. You know, they say in the King James Bible that the meek shall inherit the earth. They misspelt it. The geeks have inherited the earth. Oh, you know, once upon a time, I was the number two guy running a major trade.

0: I think we need a renaissance. We have to bring back that spirit of America, why people all over the world wanted to come here at one time.
1: Speaking of the spirit of America, what's your take on the economy these days?
0: It's going to get from bad to worse. And
1: oh, again, boy.
0: By the way, you know, I got to make this very, very clear. I'm a political atheist. I don't take sides on things. And as trend forecasters, we look at things the way they are, not the way we want them to be. And I was listening to Mish before we went on the air. This war has made a very bad situation worse. 55% of Americans said their financial situation is getting worse. That's according to a recent Gallup poll. And you look at one after another. Again, there's this thing called the K-shaped economy. And the K on the top are the richest, and the ones on the bottom are the rest of society. And again, we only look at the data. 10% of Americans are responsible for 50% of all spending. Go back to before the COVID happened in 2020. The average age of first-time homebuyers, 28 years old.
1: That's it.
0: Today, 40 years old.
1: Wow. They can't afford, the younger people can't afford them anymore.
0: Again, as I said, it's not what you like, what you want, what you wish. It's what is. Again, you know, I'm a Bronx guy, you know, born right after the war, 1946. Yeah, I mean, I know New York. And they elected, again, whether you like, dislike, not the issue. They elected this guy, Mondani, that nobody ever heard of. Well, who's a Mondani? Right? All right. This is the biggest city in New York, in America, rather. How come he got elected? Again, we only look at the data. Gen Z revolution is one of our top trends this year. The Gen Z voted for him. These are people, by the way, between the ages, I think it's about, I think 15 to 29. And so the young people went out to vote in mass for him because they have no jobs. They have no future. And it's not only in America that this is happening. They just overthrew the government in Nepal, Gen Z, one country after another. They want free this, free that, because they have no jobs.
1: Well, again, look what happened, Gerald, in Iran with the 43,000 protesters that they killed and slaughtered. Same kind of thing. These people were ticked off with their government. They wanted change, and the government decided to kill them all.
0: Again, remember when you and I were young guys, there were things called grocery stores, hardware stores, drug stores, shoe stores, fish stores. Now they're all chains. By the way, four of my uncles and aunts on my father's side, there were four fish stores, three in Long Island and Queens area, and one in the Bronx. My uncle had a butcher shop in the Bronx. The young people don't have the jobs anymore. So there's this Gen Z revolution. So going back to where the economy is going, again, we only look at the data. There's and you could, you know, you could Google it up. You don't have to believe me, and you see this whole who owns the S&P 500? Again, Google it up. The AI overview: BlackRock, Vanguard, and State Street, the big three, are the largest shareholders. You ready? In approximately 88% of the S&P 500 companies.
1: Wow.
0: Together, they own 22% to 25% of the average S&P 500 companies and hold over 20% of the total U.S. market capitalization. They are the top investors in over 40% of all public-related traded U.S. firms. That's according to George Mason University. So when I'm talking about the Gen Z revolution and where the economy is going, they're getting hit hard. And so it's going to get worse with this war going on, because, again, as Mish was saying, what's the average?

0: average price of gasoline today, a gallon of gasoline, like $4.53 a gallon. Before
1: it's
0: the war
1: almost
0: started.
1: Seven in Los Angeles.
0: Yep. Before it started in February 28th, $2.92.
1: Gen Z is very technically savvy, yet artificial intelligence is lopping off jobs left and right. What do you see there?
0: Oh, it's again, depending on whose numbers you're looking at, it's again, not whether you like it, love it, want it, it's it. And again, that's one of the things that was bringing down the equity markets before the war began. All the AI wiping out software companies. And by the way, that's also what's driving up the gross domestic product. Again, only by the data. As of early 2026, AI-related investment, hardware and software, is a major driver of U.S. economic expansion. You ready? With estimates suggesting it accounted for roughly 35 to over 60% of real U.S. GDP growth in 2025. So now we're talking about gross domestic product that used to be driven by consumer spending, which was almost 70% of the GDP. And then they just had this David Sachs who just came out, and he was the Trump's top crypto and AI advisor, but he left in March, and he said in the first quarter, AI, you ready, was already 75% of GDP growth. The trend is likely to continue, Sachs said. Technology leadership has always been great strength and is driving the economy forward. Yes, it's driving the economy forward, and it's kind of like what the industrial age did to people that used to make their own stuff back in the day. No, it's going to drive out jobs, no question about it.
1: What do you think of these bricks and mortar stores that are closing like crazy? I mean, the big retailers are closing stores all over the country. Look what happened to Sears Roebuck. I think they're all gone now, totally, aren't they?
0: Yep. And again, it's only going, again, you mentioned young people are totally, you know, they're AI addicted. You go to once upon a time, you sat at a bar and you talk to people at the bar. No more. Most of the people are on their phones. You go into a restaurant. I mean, really, you go into a restaurant now, you see people, couples, they're on their phones with little kids on their phones. Matter of fact, they just had a study that came out about how many hours infants are on screens. So, yeah, going back, it's all going to be technized. You know, it's they're not going to be going shopping anymore in stores as they used to. It's going to be delivered. But again, this thing is very serious, what's going on globally with the with this war. It's really hurting the global economy. Again, we only look at the data. You look at, for example, Germany. And again, I say this, and then people put on my YouTube that I'm wrong. I'm not wrong. Germany is the third largest economy in the world.
1: U.S., China, Germany.
0: You got it. And they are the largest economy in Europe. They were in a recession for 2 years. 2 years. Our economy grew last year by 0.2%. It didn't grow. That's no growth. Two articles in this week's Trends Journal.
1: That's what you call stagflation, right?
0: Yep. Germany's economy continues to implode. That's one. German-Spanish inflation highest in 2 years. So the world is calling it, the economists are calling it stagflation. Stagflation means the economy's stagnant and inflation's going up. We're saying this is dragflation. The economies are going to go down. The facts are there, and inflation is going to go up. If this war doesn't end, again, It's not our data. You're seeing it with fertilizer and other products that are the price is going up. It's the oil prices, the higher they go, the worse things are going to get. So, again, Eurozone barely escaped a flatline economy. And we're talking, you know, this is the Eurozone. So we're concerned that it's going to be dragflation, declining economic growth, rising inflation.
1: 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We'll take calls with you next hour here on Coast to Coast as we talk about economic trends on Coast to Coast AM.
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1: We shall take your calls next hour with Gerald Celente as we talk about trends, economic trends, share a story, ask a question. 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
2: 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They're a lot of fun, a lot of free listening, so enjoy.
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1: And welcome back to Coast. George Norrie with you again. We'll take calls next hour with Gerald Celente. Gerald, in terms of looking at trends, do things look good this year or not?
7: Economically, they don't look good at all, as we're seeing it again. We're only going by the data. And you're looking at home foreclosures, right? Just hit a six-year high.
1: They're up. They're up. Yep.
7: Six-year high. Again, only by the data. The Generation Lab survey, 55% of 18 to 24-year-olds said the view of the economy as bad, and more than 8 in 10 young adults rate economic conditions in the United States as either bad or terrible. A poll released found that nearly 60% of Americans believe prices next year will be higher than they are currently a year from now. So also, you know, the last time I was on with you, I said it would be a golden year for gold, and gold prices spiked. And as we're speaking now, they're around $4,700 an ounce. Back then, they were about $2,300 an ounce.
1: Yeah, it's just about doubled.
7: So we're very bullish, even though gold prices are down, some $900 from their high. We're still very bullish on it, as well as silver. The two main reasons gold prices are going down. Again, this Iran war has caused a global, really serious problems. So you have countries like Turkey selling some $20 billion worth of gold. Russia, some 22 tons of gold. Mexico, country after country are selling gold to meet their debt levels and expense problems as their currencies are going down. Then what happened when the equity market started going down because of this AI thing, where you're seeing AI wiping out a number of software companies. So the people to cover their losses started selling gold when it really spiked. So we're still very bullish on it, because it's still the number one safe haven asset, particularly in these times. Again, this is serious times. And whether or not there's going to be a peace deal, again, we only look at the facts and the data. We don't take sides on things. And one of the most important things is that, again, it's what we write in our economic update in the magazine that went out on Tuesday. We said that, again, it's not what you want, what you wish, it's what is. One of Iran's demands is that Israel has to withdraw from Lebanon, and they have to stop bombing it. Well, they bombed it today, and when we went on, the magazine went out Tuesday night, this was a headline story in the Times of Israel. Defending from the goal line isn't enough. IDF entrenches grip in southern Lebanon. So they're not going to leave. So will there be a peace deal between the United States and Iran? To us, is still iffy. And if this war keeps going on, unfortunately, you're going to start seeing energy and other prices go up. And you're going to, again, dragflation. Economy's going down, inflation going up.
1: Well, let me ask you about the Iranian situation. One, they killed their own people, 43,000. It was an oppressive regime. They were working on nukes. And they've been saying for years, death to America, death to America. If you had a neighbor, Gerald, who had a stockpile of guns and kept saying, death to Gerald Celente, my neighbor, you got to do something about that.
7: Let me, again, I'll only tell you, you know, one of my books, Trend Tracking, far better than Megatrends Time Magazine. I mentioned to you earlier, I was the number two guy running a major trade association.
1: Right.
7: And I was living between Chicago and D.C. at the time. And the Iran conflict broke out back in the late 1970s. And
1: that's the one they took over our embassy.
7: Right. But again, let's go back to what happened. Most people had no idea, and it wasn't released until around 2013, the telegrams that went between Winston Churchill and Kermit Roosevelt, Theodore Roosevelt's either grandson or great-grandson. What happened was they overthrew the Shah's father back in 1953, and this guy Mohammad Mossadegh became the prime minister of Iran,
1: who tried to nationalize all the oil companies.
7: Right. And he said the oil did not belong to Anglo-Iranian Oil, better known today as BP, or what was the other one? Standard Oil, better known today as ExxonMobil.
1: So they got in there and got rid of that guy.
7: That's right. And they brought in the Savak, the secret police, that they were very well liked. So when the revolution happened, I knew it was real. And I started playing the gold and oil futures markets. And that's when I ended up quitting my job. I put a $5,000 bet into both of them and brought it back then up to almost $750,000.
1: How did the Shah of Iran, who was not a Boy Scout by any means, how did he lose power to the Ayatollah when he came back from France?
7: Because of what they did to the country, and the people couldn't stand it. And again, by the way, I lost most of that money. I was a young guy back then. You know, he did wild stuff, you know, just to make it clear. You know?
1: You learn, though, but you learned.
7: Yeah, you know, it's a part of the game. You know, you keep and that's, by the way, that's the most important thing, is to keep learning. And I've never worked harder in my life. Again, in following what we do with the Trends Journal magazine, I just mentioned to you what I read from the Tehran, the Times of Israel. We subscribe to Haaretz, the Israeli newspaper. We go to Ynet. We go to Jerusalem Post. Oh, yeah, but we also go to Press TV. We go to Fars News Agency. We go to IRNA, ISNA, Tazimin. We go to the Iranian sites. We go to the BBC. We go to the Guardian. We go to DW. What the Germans have to say. France 24. We say this is what they're saying. We look at it all over the world, and then we say this is our analysis. So we don't give one side. So going back to this thing, what's going on is that in Iran, that there's a lot of sides to the story. And we don't see it ending. And if there's not peace on, again, by the way, I launched a movement over a decade ago called Occupy Peace. And I have peace rallies every year. Judge Napolitano, a whole bunch of people. Matter of fact, Roger Waters just did a live podcast last time. So I'm for peace. And I also read George Washington's farewell address, where he tells the American people not to become involved in these foreign engagements, because this stuff has been going on for centuries and we're not going to fix it, and that we should just protect our country. So that's the way I feel about it.
1: Well, don't you feel a little more at ease that it looks like Iran may not have nukes?
7: Yeah, but again, by the data, and again, only by the data, that they were not making nukes. I'm just saying from what we were reading. And what happened was the deal that was cut with under the Obama administration with them, Trump got rid of that one, where they had the the International Energy Agency, Atomic Energy Agency, was monitoring them continually, and then Trump killed that deal when he came in. So again, according to what we've been reading, they were not making nukes. I'm just saying from what we've been seeing, and that's So I don't know. But again, how about North Korea? They have nukes. How about all the other countries?
1: Yeah, but Kim Jong-un is not dumb enough to say death to America. He keeps his mouth quiet.
7: One of the things that I've also, I used to teach close combat, had my school for many years, and my teacher was Brad Steiner, the number one guy in America. And we're only taught to attack the attacker. You don't attack somebody because you think you're going to attack them. I'm just telling you, that's the close combat life. And so if somebody threatens you, they could threaten you, but you can't shoot them because they threaten you. If they're going to come at you, and again, that goes back to George Washington's farewell address. And so that's the way I feel about it. Again, as a man that launched Occupy Peace and wants peace on earth.
1: If and when this ends, what happens to the economy, in your opinion?
7: The economy can go back up if this ends. It will bounce back. But if this keeps going, again, only by the data, and we're going all over, again, Asia, one country after another, they're suffering terribly in this thing. These are some of the Asia braces for war-related inflation shock. Banks struggle, again, The other important thing that's going on here is that these private equity groups that loaned out all this dough and people want it back and they can't get it back. This is serious what's going on in the equity markets over here. So we need to really, really settle this thing down or else it's going to become very bad. And again, if we don't, this is important too. Again, as trend forecasters, it's not what you like, what you want, it's what is. And one of our sayings is, rather than, we call it an on-trendpreneur, rather than an entrepreneur, an on-trendpreneur. Right. This clean energy trend is going to explode as a result of this war. It's building up very, very big. And you know who's taking the lead in it? China's big fund vies to leading finances, and they're going into this thing big, big time. And they're going to do more and more. Investors pile into clean power as war drives push for energy security. That's a headline from today's Financial Times.
1: And when you talk about clean energy, what are you talking about specifically?
7: New inventions, not what they have, what's going to be next. This is going to be very big. You know, once upon a time, there was this cat by the name of Dwight D. Eisenhower, five-star president, five-star general, supreme commander of the Allied forces, and two-term president. He gives this speech about the military-industrial complex, robbing the nation of the genius of the sciences, sweat of the labors, and the future of the children. The money going in China, where they're not at war, is going into high tech and going into clean energy. And by the way, they're going to lead the AI boom. Again, want it, like it, not like it, it's what is. And they're investing hundreds and billions of dollars into AI and clean energy. So look at the clean energy, and Europe is now starting to invest more and more. And I'm not talking about the wind or solar. I'm talking about new things that are going to be invented. And this is the time they're going to do it because this war is pushing it.
1: It is truly remarkable, but the trends don't lie, do they?
7: No, the trend is your friend, as they used to say. Mm.
1: Are you confident that things will get better if the war ends?
7: Yes, absolutely. And again, we only put the facts in and the data. Here, this is from the Canadian. We cover the world, which that's not far from us. 71% of restaurants in Canada, declining profitability. In the Trends Journal, and that went out on this week, we quoted from Reuters about all the American big companies, food companies that are losing money. Where is it over here?
1: Closing stores and restaurants all over the place.
7: Yes, several U.S. restaurant chains, they say, are losing sales. Many don't expect customers to feel relief anytime soon. Analysts expect restaurant chains will also show declining sales growth in upcoming earnings. Now, not only is that hurting the restaurant sales, it's bringing down their stocks.
1: The COVID hurt, but then they got hit with the other wallop, the war.
7: Yep. Wall Street forecasts reflect a darker mood in April. Nearly twice as many restaurant analysts cut profit forecasts for next quarter.
1: And what about bricks and mortar stores all closing?
7: Again, I know. That's what I'm saying. This thing is really hitting hard. It's hurting the average consumer. Again, we only go by the data here. 26% here. That was the other one. U.S. properties with foreclosure, almost 120,000 in the first quarter, up 26% from the same time last year.
1: We're going to come back in a moment with Gerald Celente and take phone calls. A couple of his books include The Trends Journal, which is a great one, and also Trends 2000, Trend Tracking. His website is trendsjournal.com, linked up at coasttocoastam.com. 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
5: We're awaiting Iran's formal response. I'm Dave Anthony, Fox News. President Trump insists there's progress and they want to make a deal to end the conflict.
6: Iran cannot have a nuclear weapon, and they won't. And they've agreed to that, among other things.
5: And he's threatening to resume bombing if Iran does not agree to a deal, though Iran's parliament speaker posted a swipe at the president on X, writing Operation Trust Me Bro has failed.
7: Axios first reported on the one-page memo the White House sent to Iran to end the war. The memo lays out a 30-day period of negotiations, and during that time, officials would work on a more detailed agreement to open the strait, limit Iran's nuclear program, and lift U.S. sanctions.
5: Fox's Madeline Rivera. As for the Strait of Hormuz, the U.S. military blockade on Iran's ports remains in place today after stopping an oil tanker that tried to get through. Secretary of State Marco Rubio is at the Vatican right now, and Fox's Jonathan Savage reports.
8: Marco Rubio's meeting with Pope Leo XIV is being seen as a chance to smooth things over after harsh words from President Trump. The president's accused Chicago-born Leo of being soft on crime and on Iran's nuclear ambitions. But the Secretary of State denies that's the main purpose of the visit.
9: No, look, there's a lot to talk about with the Vatican. I'll give you one example. The Pope just returned from a trip to Africa, where the church is growing very vibrantly, and we have shared concerns about religious freedom.
5: A cruise ship full of quarantined passengers is headed to a port in the Canary Islands. A hantavirus outbreak on board has killed three passengers, sickened others.
10: Argentine officials reportedly looking at the possibility a Dutch couple contracted the virus before getting on the ship while bird watching at a landfill full of rodents. Exposure to rodent dropping can transmit the disease.
5: Fox's Greg Palcott, the strain of the virus can spread person to person. An arrest in Oklahoma on one of the accused gunmen who shot up a party at a lake Sunday night.
11: We think there's at least one more, but I would hate to put a number on that as the investigation is ongoing.
5: Edmond Police Chief J.D. Younger, an 18-year-old woman, was killed, 22 others injured. America's listening to Fox News.
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26: 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Honored to serve you. I'm Michael Del Giorno. Jeffrey's got the sound. Red will keep an eye on the content. And yes, we are welcoming Northwest Arkansas's first FM news talk station, Freedom FM 101.5 in Fayetteville. Fayetteville, Rogers, Villa Vista. What's the other one? Bentonville. It's a little Northwest Arkansas area that centers around the University of Arkansas, but just a beautiful, beautiful area, and we're thrilled to have you at the kitchen table. There's ways to be a part of the show. If you're listening on the iHeart app, there's a little microphone. If you press it, it gives you 30 seconds to ask a question, make a comment, Take your place at the table. We think talk radio should be a conversation again. You're not lucky to be hearing my voice. I'm lucky when we hear your voice. And together, we're powerful in understanding things together and uniting in one voice to make a difference. If you're just waking up, all right, Marco Rubio, 1 minute, is filling in for Caroline Leavitt as press secretary and knocking him dead. Now he's at the Vatican. And I think the Pope's got his hands full because whatever operatives have been filling the Pope's ears, he has a different voice in his ear today. And Marco's going to give him plenty of things in the Christendom to be focused on, I suspect, in Africa. But Secretary of State Marco Rubio meeting with Pope Leo at the Vatican today. I don't think this is as simple of a story as to smooth over relations with President Trump. Speaking of President Trump, he has stated that the talks are going well. Now, I have to tell you, one, we saw the pause in the escorts in the Strait. That would indicate maybe the talks are going well. Let's pause and see if we can come to an agreement. Neither side, nor Pakistan for that matter, is leaking any of the 12 points in this agreement that apparently Iran is looking over. We don't know what's in it. Iran's not leaking what's in it. Pakistan isn't leaking what's in it. I'm not going to celebrate this agreement until I know what's in it. Is this art of the deal, or has the president caved on something knowing we can always bomb later? So I don't know whether to be excited about this or not. I'm excited about they're not a nuclear threat anytime soon. I'm excited that France has sent the De Gaulle, their most sophisticated aircraft carrier, into the Strait of Hormuz. Finally, somebody from Europe is joining the effort. The president, on one side of his mouth yesterday, said, well, I think we're very close. It's going to end very, very soon. But if it doesn't, we're going to bomb them like we've never bombed them before. So basically what we saw was the market, and the market stayed up. The market closed, Dow up 610 points, NASDAQ up 512, the S&P up 105. Remember yesterday we had fun with the roller coaster analogy. I mean, we go up, we go down, we're twisting, we're turning. We'll have more on that with our economist and money whiz David Bonson in the third hour, but the Dow certainly reacted to all of this. Oil prices certainly reacted. They were at one time response. Iran has about 48 hours to make some initial responses. And then from there, we presume that the perhaps escorting of ships in the Strait, the continued closure of Iranian ports, which is costing them $500 million a day. And if we take the president at his word, some intense bombing is ahead if they don't agree. Other news, maybe is more appropriate. Epstein's suicide note has been released by a judge. We live in a matrix, so I suspect this isn't going to change anyone's opinion who thinks he's still alive and living in Israel, because he was an operative all along. Hate Israel, no wonder anti-Semitic crimes are up. Or do anything to convince any of you that he was killed by Hillary herself. A pantsuit. There was a pantsuit in the grassy knoll of the jail spotted. But this would indicate that Epstein just had enough and was saying bye. He did have enough sheets to kill 100 people. I don't even know if it's enough to convince me, but that's out there. Ted Turner's died at the age of 87. You know, it's easy to overlook. We kind of went through this a little bit with the Michael Jackson biopic or biopic, whichever you prefer. You know, we got to separate what we think we know or really know about a person or our judgments about their character when we discuss their influence or their achievements. In other words, I can't do anything to convince you. I mean, there is a chance that Michael Jackson was so weird and so damaged from his childhood, he really did like sleepovers with kids and wasn't doing anything sexual. Then there's a chance that it's just odd for any of us to conceive that he wasn't. And I get that. People have strong views about it. You can't get around his vocal range, his talent, his creativity, his impact on the music world. Can't argue that he was the king of pop.

0: And the same is true with Ted Turner. So putting everything you've heard about Ted Turner or think you know about Ted Turner aside, what's his impact on us all? Well, first and foremost, and everybody forgets, the superstation aspect and some other networks, but CNN, the 24-hour news model. Just as America for the longest time would wait to hear yesterday's news today when it arrived at their front stoop in the form of a newspaper. Or I remember my childhood, if you missed the 6 o'clock news, you had to stay up till 10 or that was it. You didn't know what happened. By the way, you would watch the news and the sportscast would be 6-7 minutes. Put on your local news channel today. If they even have a sportscast, what is it, a minute? Weather's like throughout, even though there's a weather channel, but, and all of them are irrelevant. If you really wanted to know, you already know from your phone. But in its context and in its time, it took television from local and network to 24 hours a day in cable. And that was huge. And even that's not enough to understand. Because 24-hour news eventually became everything that has influenced America so much in the last several decades, which is 24-hour talk. MTV started playing music videos. Then it was all reality shows. Now it's producing some of your favorite shows. Keep an eye when you're watching. What are some of the biggest Netflix series that are done by MTV? They all start with the, I want my MTV. Well, I know the one with Billy Bob Thornton is that.
1: I was thinking Landman.
0: Landman. I think the other one, what was the one where they did like three different versions? It's in the West. Following that family. Gosh, I'm blank on it. You guys are all screaming.
1: Yellowstone.
0: Yeah. I think Yellowstone was, or several. You're like, that was MTV? MTV is making no impact on music right now. But trust me, MTV is a big deal for what it's doing.
1: And Tulsa you are, King.
0: Yeah, they do Tulsa King.
1: Mayor of Kingstown.
0: Oh, Mayor of Kingstown was great.
1: RuPaul's Drag Race.
0: Well, I could do without that.
1: Okay.
0: Any others?
1: Lioness. Mobland.
0: Mobland was good.
1: Yeah. I mean, the list, as I've pulled up this list, it goes on and on and on.
0: I mean, it'll freak you out, you know, when you start to think about it. But CNN went from news, and the Gulf War really launched it, to Larry King, Crossfire. Oh, it was the talk that took over. Then they had CNN headline news, so that in case you wanted news, you could go there for news, because in between the talk shows and primetime were all these daytime, basically, talk shows. But don't forget the superstation aspect of Ted Turner either. TBS, TNT, the Cartoon Network, Turner Classics. And at some point, should we all scratch our head and say, would we have ESPN if he didn't first do all news? Would we have the Weather Channel if he didn't first do all news? For anyone listening at a nursing home, would we have the Game Show Network if he didn't first?
1: Wasn't ESPN before CNN headline? And I'm just asking that question.
0: I don't think so, no.
1: Huh.
0: HBO was actually first on cable.
1: Yep.
0: Home box office. Now, there was ESPN, you'd have to go back and Google that. The early days of ESPN, because the early days of ESPN are unrecognizable for what they became for the last 30, 40 years. Well, it'd be 30 years. The original, there wasn't a lot of sports and it wasn't just sports. So I don't know, but the whole concept, it all begins with Ted Turner, who passes away at the age of 87. Certainly he would be on the Mount Rushmore of influence of media in America. I think we can agree on that.
1: ESPN launched in September of 79, CNN June 80. Of 80. Yeah, they were right within 6 months of each other.
0: Yeah, and the ESPN, though, but what was it originally? Because it was what ESPN stands for. Entertainment, sports.
1: Programming network.
2: Network programming.
0: Yeah, but it was a lot. It wasn't just sports when it launched. It was going to be a little bit of everything. And then remember the early years, a lot of us.

0: this new suicide note, does that change whether you think he was killed or whether he's still alive and living as an undercover agent abroad? The war, is it coming to an end or is bombing coming? I don't think the market knows. It's, I would say my favorite story of the day, in addition to some of the highlights from the governor's debate last night in California, which you'll get in sounds of the day. 13 D.C. police officers have been placed on leave. They all face termination for manipulating crime stats. The president was right. Everybody that was suspicious was right. And yes, that radical tyrant king who sent in federal support in a District of Columbia to restore peace and security was right to do so. Things were not safe. They were lying and manipulating numbers. And for 13 of them, they're out of a job. That and more coming up between now and the end of the third hour. You miss a little, you'll miss a lot. You miss a lot, and we will miss you. Good morning and welcome to your morning show. Now, here's something that should make you angry. 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All right, 21 minutes after the hour, top five stories are next. Roy O'Neill with the latest on AI creating deep fake doctors who are peddling dangerous snake oil in the modern AI circus. That's all coming up in the next 35, 40 minutes. One chance to live this Thursday, May the 7th. It'll never happen again. We must understand it together because we're all in it together. This is your day. This is Jackson Brown. And this is your morning show.
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1: This is John from Youngstown. 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Ich bin ein platinum listener. 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
3: Just as a personal note, 28 minutes after the hour. Good morning. Welcome to Thursday, May the 7th. Nobody in the class is behaving, and I'm your substitute teacher. Secretary of State Marco Rubio is headed to visit with Pope Leo today at the Vatican. President Trump says the U.S. is having very good talks with Iran the past few days. We're very close to this war being over. However, if they don't accept our deal, we're going to bomb them like we never bombed them before. And oil went way down, and then it ticked back up a little bit, but it's still down overall. 7% at $95 a barrel. The top seven candidates in the race for the California governor faced off in a debate last night. I've got some of that in our sounds of the day today. We have the purported suicide note of Jeffrey Epstein that has been released by a judge. Time to say goodbye. Ted Turner gone at 87. And Americans are expecting to spend a record $38 billion on Mother's Day. But it's Mom. She's worth it. And how about them Buffalo Sabres last night, 4-2 over the Canadian? More after the break, 30 minutes after the hour.
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17: Let me grab one listener. Patricia, how'd that sound?
18: I thought it was great.
17: Weak but great.
18: Oh, thank you. Weak but great. I can stop the entire show usually after 3 hours.
19: What was Patricia originally talking about? Do you remember? It was a movie. It was a movie I was panning.
18: I wish I could remember.
19: It was Melania Trump's. Book. Yeah. No, Melania Trump's documentary movie. I said, can you imagine if Michelle had put out a movie like that? We'd all be bashing it. Then Patricia called and said, I thought it was great. It was weak, but it was great.
17: I thought it was great. Weak, but great.
19: So every time we finish a half hour of the show, that's what Jeffrey plays in my ear. How'd it sound? I thought it was great. It was weak, but it was great.
18: That's good.
19: Well, you know, I made it out of Tucker Carlson. I can't stop doing Tucker Carlson and Charlton Heston, and you can't stop doing Red.
18: Well, I mean, I do like to do that every once in a while. I like to.
19: Red, have you ever heard him do you?
18: Things that sound bad, but aren't. I mean,
20: no, I have not.
19: Oh, he makes fun of you when you find something funny. Show him.
18: You go, oh my God.
19: Oh my God. Yeah. A little very fenster of you. All right, turn your echo off. You drive me nuts. He's always echoing. 36 minutes after the RP, just waking up, Secretary of State Marco Rubio is headed to visit with the Pope, Leo. By the way, we're all just joking. We're family. I'll get an email now. Why are you guys so mean to Rad? Because he's so technologically challenged. President Trump.
18: He's not really that challenged. He does have bad equipment, though.
19: Well, he has no way to monitor live.
18: Yes.
19: Like, he could monitor what we're doing a minute and a half from now, but that does no good. So he has to monitor by phone.
18: Yeah.
19: And then if he forgets to, when he turns the mic on, if he forgets to turn off the phone, it echoes. Look at him. Now he's getting mad. Look at him. There he goes. Do it. Explode. I'm going to pick what I think is Red's favorite story of the day. The Democrats' eye problem, it's turned into something much uglier. Now, this is, you know, we always say behind every headline is a story. Behind every story, there's so much to talk about because that's where the true understanding comes. But rhetoric matters. The tone in America. And so when these politicians who are playing a game of R and D start playing a game of I and P, Israel and Palestine, it has impact. It has influence. You call a president a problem, a threat to democracy, a tyrant, a dictator, someone without a full deck of cards will take an action and try to kill him. I'm not talking about twisting words like in target districts. Are you saying target as in put them in a target and bomb them? I mean, those are stretches, but that isn't what the rhetoric has turned into in America. Now, nobody ever takes the time. We're very good. Listen, I'm going to keep throwing Jack at you until you didn't get it when Jack was alive. Maybe you can get it now that he's gone. When Jack Kennedy said, too often we enjoy the comfort of opinion without the discomfort of thought, that ought to be burned and etched into your mind because it is so true. And every day I make sure it's not happening with me. We have to go beyond these immediate, immovable, firm positions based in no understanding but narrative repeating. Very few people spend any of their time really understanding Israel, really understanding Palestine, really understanding Christ, really understanding Muhammad, really understanding the Old and the New Testament, and really understanding the Hadith and the Quran. But we spend a lot of time taking sides. Now, why would Red say the Democrats' eye problem has turned into a much uglier situation? Because during the campaign season, the Democrats had a real eye problem. Part of their base was Jewish voters, and suddenly the radical end of their party was very anti-Israel. They ended up having a male black voting problem. They ended up having a huge Hispanic voting bloc problem. And yes, they had an eye problem, Israel. But now it's gotten worse. And you can bring it all back to the beginnings of that 2020 race, where reported anti-Semitic assaults in the U.S. began to rise. Physical assaults against Jewish people in the United States last year reached the highest level since 1979, according to the ADL. An overall decline in anti-Jewish harassment and vandalism didn't extend to a reduction in violence. The ADL counted 6,274 anti-Semitic incidents in 2025. While down 33% from the previous horrific year in the aftermath of all of this election rhetoric, but still the third highest year on record. Last year saw 203 anti-Jewish assaults, up from 196. 32 of those assaults involved deadly weapons, up from 23 in 2024. Three people were killed in anti-Semitic attacks in 2025. It was the first year since 2019 that the Jewish people were murdered in the U.S. due to anti-Semitic violence. They were simply killed for being Jewish. Those attacks included a shooting at the Capitol Jewish Museum in Washington, D.C., a Molotov cocktail attack at a rally for Israeli hostages in Colorado, and the stabbing of a Jewish man in New York. Global incidents spiked, with one analyst finding 34% surge in anti-Semitic worldwide as fighting escalates. Just to give you some real context, one of our top 10 stories of the day, Dateline New York Post, hateful anti-Israel mob descends on historic New York City synagogue and clashes with police in rowdy protest. Which, by the way, Fox is showing footage of an angry mob right now. The hateful mob of anti-Israel protesters flooded the street at the historic Manhattan synagogue Tuesday night, clashing with cops, and they reportedly shouted, "Israel should not exist." This is the kafaya-clad anti-Palestinian, pro-Palestinian organization. About 100 agitators waving Palestinian flags and banging drums swarmed the half block near Park East Synagogue, chanting, "Palestine will never die. Stop the sale of stolen land." I don't want to incite. I don't want to sensationalize. But 25 years after 9/11 this September, with an Islamist mayor, this kind of anti-Semitism is going on in the streets. Well, the president warned somebody's been fudging with the numbers. The narrative was to pit us all against each other. Is the president a tyrant? Is he a dictator? Is he using our military against his own people by restoring law and order in D.C.? After all, the leftist narrative pundits would tell you, everything's fine in D.C. Crime is way down. Well, now we know why it was way down. 13 D.C. police officers have been placed on leave, all facing termination for manipulating crime stats. The president was right. They were lying. No trumpet blasts on CNN, no apologies from MSNBC or anyone else who defended the narrative that the president was out of line. And there's no question DC is safer. And there's no question they weren't safe. And there's no question now that 13 different police officers personnel were fudging numbers, purposely manipulating crime stats. Then there's Jeffrey Epstein. A suicide note allegedly written by Jeffrey Epstein has been released after being sealed for years. This was a quote unquote alleged suicide note that was in one of the books that his cellmate found. The note read, "They investigated me for months. They found nothing." Later, the note, "It is a treat to be able to choose one's time to say goodbye. What do you want me to do? Bust out crying? This is no fun. It's not worth it." Now, in the matrix that we live in, I suspect it's going to change no one's opinion whatsoever. X number of you listening are going to believe he was an agent of Israel and he's alive and well in Israel. X number of you are going to say he was killed. Y number of you are going to say killed by a woman in a pantsuit from the grassy knoll that we believe was Hillary Clinton. The majority of you will not know, but none of this will change anything. Why? Because cameras weren't working? Because no one was watching him? Because he had enough sheets for a President's Day sale? I mean, I could go on and on. I don't even know what to do with these news stories. Apparently, a month later, after writing this note, Epstein killed himself inside the Metropolitan Correctional Center in New York at the age of 66. The note was made public on Wednesday after the New York Times petitioned the court to unseal it. It was not leaked. It was unsealed. Now, what do you do with this information? Is there anyone? By the way, at no point in all the legal proceedings read, did anybody do a writing analysis to prove that that was his handwriting? I mean, we keep saying alleged.
20: You think that would be the first thing that would be done?
19: I really thought we'd be describing something a little more serious. What's that? What you were talking?
20: I said along with the order they needed to look at when he put in his order for extra sheets from the MyPillow guy.
19: Well, he definitely had more sheets than he had beds and more sheets than he had more pillowcases than he had pillows. I can tell you that. And then Ted Turner, billionaire, dies at the age of 87. Really conquered the broadcast industry, did something very, very innovative. I don't know how much we would ultimately have to suspect we owe to Ted Turner. This has nothing to do with him personally. This is just his achievement in media. The first, obviously, due to 24-hour news. Fledgling at first until the Gulf War that really launched it. And then its transition into more primetime talk. Larry King was a big part of that. Crossfire was a big part of that. But 24-hour news changed everything. No longer did you have to watch the 6 and 10 or wait for network news with Tom Brokaw or anyone else. It was just there whenever you wanted. Now it's on your phone whenever you want it, but that 24-hour news also led to eventually 24-hour sports, 24-hour weather, and then the cat was out of the bag. He also should be credited with the superstation concept, which is still alive and well today. TBS, TNT, you've probably been watching NHL, NBA playoffs on that. The Cartoon Network, Turner Classic. Then remember the controversy when they started colorizing the old movies?
18: Yeah, that was horrible.
19: I loved it.
18: Did you?
19: Then again, you know me, I'm not a big fan of black and white unless it's the Marx Brothers or James Cagney. But I mean, very, very innovative. His fingerprints are all over media usage today. He certainly made an impact. Ted Turner gone at the age of 87. We presume dementia because he announced, what, about a decade ago that he suffered from dementia. But no real cause has been given. Ted Turner dead at the age of 87. All right, those are the interesting stories. The real news is there has been a deal sent to Iran. We don't know. There's been no leaks on the U.S. side, no leaks. Foreign minister's not saying a peep in Iran about it. The president, not a peep, not a leak from Pakistan. So we don't know what this war-ending offer is exactly. We just know the expectation is Iran has 48 hours to respond. Now, President Trump, in classic Trump style, said he felt very good about the talks. It's why he paused the escorts in the Strait of Hormuz. He really thinks we're close. He even said at one point, the end of this war is coming very, very soon. Well, the market went nuts. Oil plunged. The market went through the roof. Then the president elaborated further. However, if they don't accept this agreement, we're going to bomb them like we've never bombed them before. And the market stayed high, but oil crept up a little bit. It still ended down quite a bit, 7% down at $95 a barrel. But Dow was up 600 points. NASDAQ was up 512. S&P up 105. If you like roller coasters, you're loving this negotiation as well as its impact on oil in the market. We'll have more on that with our economist and Money Whiz David Bonson in the third hour. What was your analogy, Red, about the like a weatherman, right? So, you know, here's Donald Trump. Gary Shore was our weather guy for a long time in Tulsa, Oklahoma. And the station I was at, KRMG, had an affiliation with Channel 2. So he was the meteorologist for our radio station as well. Gary has since passed away, but Gary was famous for anything, anywhere from a light dusting to 17 inches of snow. And I remember one afternoon I was like, Gary, yes, anywhere from a light dusting to 17 inches. I mean, you're bound to be right at that point. It's got to be something between a light dusting and say, can we get more specific about the expectation? Anywhere from this is going to be over to bombing like you've never seen before is how the day ended. But the presumption is Iran has the deal. The president's confident they're going to accept it. Marco's with the Pope, and they've got 48 hours or they get bombed. That's pretty much Thursday, May the 7th. I'm just setting the table. I don't set the menu. I just set the table here at your kitchen table in America. All right, we want to welcome Northwest Arkansas's first FM news talk station, Freedom FM 101.5 in Fayetteville, Arkansas. Welcome to the Your Morning Show family. When we come back, not one, not two, not three, but your top five stories of the day. Rory O'Neill in about 15 minutes. Artificial intelligence is creating deep fake doctors who are peddling very dangerous snake oil. As we continue to navigate the AI chaos, Rory O'Neill, our national correspondent, will have that story and more. As Your Morning Show continues, straight ahead.
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19: Thank you, Mike McCann. 56 minutes after the hour. Next week, we're going to visit with Bob Farrelly of the Farrelly Brothers. They brought us Hall Pass, Shallow Hal, Something About Mary. We're going to talk about the new movie Driver's Ed, which I think it'll be interesting to see if I'm right. You're expecting something really, really funny, like Something About Mary or Hall Pass. And there's something a little more long, slow, but strategic about this movie, Driver's Education. And I think it may boil down to as simply as, let me show an entire generation what life can be like when it's lived versus scrolled on a phone. I really think that's what he was after. Because when you watch the movie, you're thinking to yourself, well, they're usually more funny than this. I don't think he was after funny alone. He was after making a much more profound statement. We'll talk to him about that next week. He did bring us Something About Mary, and I bring you something about our Mary right now. Mary in Boise, Idaho.
4: In anticipation of Mother's Day, I just wanted to offer that motherhood is the eternal pursuit of someone else's happiness. So if you want to give your mom something great, show her that you're okay. Show her that you're happy. And if you can't do that, at least go out and buy her a tank of gas and maybe throw in a car wash. Have a great day.
19: Always wise. That's our Mary in Boise. Or start kicking in and then $38 billion we all plan to spend on Mother's Day, but Mom's worth it. But she's right. Mom just wants to know you're okay. So tell her you're okay, show her you're okay, and love on her, and maybe throw in a car wash. That's not a bad idea. All right, Rory with AI Chaos and John Decker from the White House on the latest on these peace negotiations. All straight ahead. Don't move.
5: Good morning. My friends call me Billy Fish, and I'm calling from Youngstown, Ohio. 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
19: President Trump insists Iran wants their conflict to end. I'm Dave Anthony, Fox News.
6: They want to make a deal. We've had very good talks over the last 24 hours, and it's very possible that we'll make a deal.
19: And he warns the bombing could resume if Iran does not agree, as the blockade remains on Iran's ports after the U.S. military shot at and stopped an oil tanker trying to get through.
7: We are getting new details on the American proposal to end the war with Iran. The Wall Street Journal reports the new U.S. proposal includes Iran handing over all enriched material, a 20-year ban on enrichment, and a ban on underground nuclear work. Iran's foreign ministry says the regime is still examining the memorandum, but a response is expected in the hours or days ahead.
19: Fox's Trey Yingston, Tel Aviv. Secretary of State Marco Rubio is at the Vatican talking to Pope Leo, who upset the president with comments critical of the Iran conflict and calling for peace.
6: As far as the Pope is concerned, it's very simple. Whether I make him happy or I don't make him happy, Iran cannot have a nuclear weapon.
8: Secretary of State Marco Rubio says this trip was not meant to address the friction between the president and the Pope. He says this had been on the books long before those tense exchanges between the two were laid out in the open. But still, Rubio, a practicing Catholic, indicates there are other places where the administration can find common ground with the church.
19: That's Fox's Madeline Rivera. Now an update on the cruise ship dealing with the deadly hantavirus outbreak that's killed three people and sickened others.
23: Everyone else is isolated in their cabins as the ship heads for the Canary Islands. Hantavirus usually infects humans who inhaled rodent droppings and can then be spread person to person. It's thought a Dutch couple, now deceased, caught the virus while bird watching in Argentina. Former passengers, now in three US states, are reportedly being monitored, but none has yet shown symptoms.
19: That's Fox's Jonathan Savage. 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
27: 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A new way of talk. A new way of understanding. Because we're in this together. This is your morning show with Michael Del Giorno.
28: 7 minutes after the hour on this Thursday, May the 7th, year of our Lord, 2026. I am Michael Del Giorno. Jeffrey's got the sound. Red's keeping an eye on the content. This is your day. This is your morning show. The things that are going to be buzzing today. Did Jeffrey Epstein really write a suicide note? Is this suicide note that has now been released going to change anyone's mind that he was an Israeli operative who's alive and well in Israel? Or he was killed by Hillary Clinton in a pantsuit with 72 sheets and a candlestick? Probably not. Marco Rubio's visiting with Pope Leo today in the Vatican. The president says we're very close to an end of the war. But if they don't take the deal, we're going to bomb the snot out of them. And you know, the war must be near an end. France has arrived with an aircraft carrier in the Strait of Hormuz. Rory O'Neill's following a very interesting story. Artificial intelligence is creating deep fake doctors, and they're peddling very dangerous snake oil. Rory's going to tell us about who's doing it, why you should be weary of getting online medical diagnosis. Good morning, Rory.
29: Hey, good morning, Michael. And sometimes they're taking advantage of celebrity doctors like CNN's Sanjay Gupta and creating video out of whole cloth that suggests he's sort of peddling some Alzheimer's cure. And then there are other concerns. We've seen other celebrities with their images being used in fake videos to try to hawk weight loss drugs. And now the newer trend and concern is that deep fake AI imagery is actually being used in trials. Fakes that could be used to defraud insurers or companies for saying, oh, look, it's a soft tissue damage on my MRI shows what I got from a slip and fall. And here's that MRI. And then it takes a while if they ever find out that the imagery has been faked. So this is seeping into medical culture. It's a real concern.
1: All right. So I'm guessing, all right, what's the, because this is every day it's feeling like Groundhog Day, only with a new example, but it's the same problem. AI, which is, I mean, to some degree, what, Photoshop on steroids, where you really think these are paid celebrity endorsements or real trusted television doctors supporting a new drug, if you will. And then how do you know if it's real or not real? I mean, I guess one fail-safe would be find a trusted medical website, right? I mean, we all have to trust but verify these kinds of things. You can't just sit and scroll reels and believe everything you're seeing.
29: Well, in Pennsylvania, they're pursuing some litigation because when patients were on some trusted medical websites, their interactions were with a chatbot and not an actual doctor. So at what point now are you just talking to the computer versus getting actual medical advice from a doctor is something else. And again, we're still in the nascent stage of this technology. So imagine what this is going to be like, trying to separate truth from fiction 20 years from now.
1: And by the time we solve this AI problem with fake doctors and snake oil, they will have moved on six layers deep in a different area right. We haven't even gotten to yet. I mean, when do you ever catch up? But this is...
29: Well, and how do you ever regain trust, right? Because that's one of those things that's harder to win back over time.
1: All right. Well, let me give you a really shallow example. Facebook. You think you're on Facebook, you can trust it. There is not a single ad that pops up on Facebook that I would ever click on, let alone purchase something. I don't trust any of them. And there could be some good ones mixed in, but most of them are complete scams. So there's a discrediting. The most troubling thing you said is that in court cases, we're seeing AI being used to fraud, I guess, the legal system and jurors and judges. That's insurance really companies. Scary. Yeah, insurance company. I mean, that's just scary. Because I would think that ultimately lawsuits are going to be the solution. You find a company using some celebrity through AI, that celebrity just sues them to death. And that would hopefully discourage it.
29: Right. They're in someone's basement in Indonesia. And then how do you do that?
1: Oh, it's a mess. It's a mess. Well, what is the solution? Does anybody have any? I mean, I guess most people haven't gotten around to describing knowing what AI is, let alone.
29: Well, whatever it is, it's after the horse is already out of the barn. And that's the bigger issue, right? That it seems to be that everything we're trying to do is playing catch up and that the trust is gone by the time the solution arrives.
1: You know, it used to be we always felt like those on a fixed income were the most concerned about money and issues. Well, retired Americans are actually less concerned about money than those that are still in the workforce. Rory has the report for you coming up in the third hour. I don't even know how to play talk radio with this AI. I am curious because we're all kind of in this wild, wild west together figuring it out and what you're doing. I don't know that if I was honest about myself, am I trusting but verifying? Yeah, on some things that come to the surface, but most, I just mistrust everything. Because I know what my wife produces every day. I said the other day to her, just for an example, what is going on with Dumpster Cat? I mean, every morning in the 6 o'clock hour, you know, I'm hearing, and she'll run by the door screaming. I don't know what's going on out there. And then all of a sudden I hear these feet. And I said, then I can hear you chasing after them with your shoes. What's going on out there? She goes, wow. I'm not wearing shoes. B, I haven't been back there. Now, it could be Dumpster, but it's not me. Next thing you know, I get a picture of Dumpster wearing tennis shoes. Oh, wait, I solved the case. And it is. It looks just like my cat, and she is wearing 4 Nikes. But it's not real. And that's kind of how I view everything online. I don't know what's real, what isn't. We were talking just the other day about, you know, the whole Tucker Carlson. Why didn't Tucker just say, oh, I never said Donald Trump was the Antichrist? That was AI. And how would we know?
0: He's too old to think that fast about AI.
1: I guess, but I mean, I think that's the end game of this. Not that you don't know what's real and what's not real. Nothing becomes real. I mean, I have played this out in my head a million times. I mean, it's kind of like the impact of moral relativism on me personally. Zero. Zilch. Because what's happening is not based on my understanding of it. Listen, whether you believe in God or not, he's God. And if you won't worship him, rocks will. All right? So that doesn't threaten me. Same thing with, you know, you may think there's no such thing as gravity. One step off a cliff, you're going to learn the truth. So moral relativism had no impact on me whatsoever. It didn't change my belief in Christ or his inspired word. Yeah, I'm looking at this story about older people not caring about, I hope by the time you're older, you realize it never was about money. It was always about relationships with eternal beings and time. Anybody that chases better house, better car, better boat, better trips, you realize you're chasing a tail you're never going to catch. And if you do, you're going to feel stupid when you catch it. Time, quantity, quality, that's worth focusing on. That's worth mastering. Relationships. And when I say relationships, I don't just mean intimate ones or family ones or friendship ones. I mean even strangers in the grocery store. That's what life is all about. And moral relativism hasn't changed that. Now, you know, it's tainted my view of all the extras in this movie of my life. Really? This kid thinks he's a dog? And people go to the house and pet him? And he sleeps on a dog bed in the kitchen? I mean, it's just weird. But doesn't make me question what's a boy and what's a girl, because others are. But what it has done is it collectively just becomes kind of an equal. That's its goal, to make it all. There is a God, there isn't a God. All gods are the same. Just tries to melt everything. And the one real gets melted. But what about all the fake ones? They almost get accepted as an equal. So I think that's the end game of AI. You're just not going to know what you're not going to trust anything you see. Oh, that's a gorgeous picture of you. No, it's AI. Oh. 2 months down the road, every picture you see, well, is that what they look like or is that AI? Then somewhere months down that road is, I didn't even know what people look like anymore. Am I making any sense? Because if you really play this out.
0: I just want you to know that if you see a picture of me, you can tell it's AI because I'm at least 6'2". In all of my pictures from AI.
1: Here's the one that'll blow your mind. We'll never know what we really look like because we'll never see ourselves outside of ourselves. But I mean, AI is going to play tricks with all of that. I mean, think about that report. That report is frightening. Oh, no. This doctor's great. I mean, I trust this doctor. I watch him every morning on Good Morning America. He's the real deal. It's not even him. And what he's selling is nothing he would want you to take. But how are you going to prove?

0: 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Next half hour, we're going to visit with John Decker. Red cracked this joke, not me, so hey, Red. Is it possible the president, one day we're going to bomb this knot out of him, the next day, oh, the war's almost, is it possible he's day trading? Well, the latest is, what's in this deal? Because Iran won't say, the president won't say, but the president's saying he feels like the end of the war is close, and if it's not, he's going to bomb like he never bombed before. I don't know what to make of that. Let's see if John Decker does. That's 15 minutes away as your morning show continues.
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0: making sense of an ever-changing world. It's your morning show with Michael Del Giorno.
1: Can't make sense of all of it, but we do our best. 26 minutes after the hour, if you're just waking up, President Trump is striking an optimistic tone over the end of the war in Iran.
2: In his latest comments following reports of a deal on the table, Trump told reporters from the White House on Wednesday that there have been very good talks.
3: They want to make a deal badly, and we'll see if we get there. If we get there, they can't have nuclear weapons. You know, it's very simple.
2: Iran's foreign ministry spokesman confirmed his government was reviewing the U.S. plan, a reported one-page memorandum of understanding that sets a framework to end the war and start negotiations on Iran's nuclear program. I'm Mark Mayfield.
1: Last night, the top seven candidates in the race for California governor faced off in another debate, Tammy Trujillo reports.
4: Housing was one of the first issues discussed, with Republican Steve Hilton saying California's regulations are making housing more expensive.
5: The California dream was built on that idea of owning your own home. And right now we have the highest housing costs in the country and the lowest home ownership.
4: The debate featured Republicans Hilton and Chad Bianco, as well as Democrats Javier Becerra, Matt Mahan, Tom Steyer, Katie Porter, and Antonio Villaraigosa. Less than a month remains before the primary election, and the first mail ballots are going out this week. Most of the latest polls show Hilton and Becerra in the lead, but the race is still considered wide open with a large number of undecided voters. I'm Tammy Trujillo.
1: American entrepreneur and media mogul Ted Turner is gone.
6: Turner Enterprises says the founder of CNN and TBS passed away Wednesday. Turner is known for transforming the cable industry by starting CNN in 1980. He also owned the Atlanta Braves when the team won the World Series in 1995 and gave $1 billion to create the United Nations Foundation. In recent years, he dealt with health issues, including a progressive brain disorder and pneumonia. President Trump praised Turner on Truth Social, calling him one of the greats of all time. And on X, Governor Brian Kemp posted Ted Turner led a life as big as the American dream he lived. Turner is survived by 5 children and 14 grandchildren. He was 87. I'm Scott Kimbler.
1: Well, it's Thursday. We're getting towards the end of the week. And if you're in a negative slump, it may not be your fault.
7: Psychology Today says human brains are wired for a negative bias. This means our brains naturally prioritize, react to, and remember negative information better than positive. We complain about bad things for days, but good for minutes. Science says it's a survival mechanism, but you can override it. Just find the good, a great cup of coffee, finding money in your pocket, a green light, and know that Friday is coming. I'm Bree Tennis.
1: I got some good news. Sabres took game one, 4-2 over the Canadiens. Buffalo leading the series 1-0. And how about the Ducks? 1-3-1 over the Golden Knights, evening up that series at 1-1. Knicks 108-102 over the 76ers in NBA playoffs. New York leads that series 2-0. Spurs beat the T-Wolves by 38 to even the series at 1-1. Birthdays, Fox and Friends' Brian Kilmeade is 62 today. YouTube billionaire Mr. Beast is 28. PGA golfer Cameron Young is 29. And if it's your birthday, happy birthday. So glad you were born. And just for you, we head to the White House to visit with John Decker when your morning show continues next.
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2: Universal debuted the clip Monday night on The Late Show with Stephen Colbert. The film is set to hit theaters on July the 17th. It features a star-studded cast including Matt Damon as Odysseus, along with Anne Hathaway, Tom Holland, Robert Pattinson, Zendaya, and Charlize Theron. It's Nolan's first film since 2023's Oppenheimer, which drew 13 Academy Award nominations and grossed more than $950 million. I'm Mark Mayfield.
30: Some boys from Philly will be among the acts at this year's California State Fair. Here's Jason Nathanson.
32: A little Motown Philly in the state capital. Boyz II Men will hit the stage at the California State Fair this year. The full lineup announced Wednesday. Babyface, Wyclef Jean, Casey and the Sunshine Band.
33: There's a rumor going round.
32: No rumor, Lee Bryce will also headline one night, as will Keith Sweat, Trace Adkins, War, and more. The California State Fair runs from July 17th to August 2nd in Sacramento. I'm Jason Nathanson.
30: And on Broadway, the Book of Mormon has canceled more shows due to an electrical fire last week at the Eugene O'Neill Theater in New York City. Now they're going to be out through at least May 17th. But the production says they're hoping to be up and running again as soon as possible. And that's entertainment. I'm Daria Albinger.
0: Everybody's talking, but who's talking with you? You're listening to your morning show with Michael Del Giorno.
1: Just very impressed with how far you've come with the pronunciation of hyperhomocysteinemia.
3: Hyperhomocysteinemia.
1: A word that I cannot pronounce until you could. Appreciate it, man. Thanks for the vocabulary lesson.
3: Dallas, I know a lot of big words.
4: Verisimilitude. Verisimilitude. And if you can name that movie, we got an extra prize for you. 36 minutes after the hour. Good morning and welcome to Thursday, May the 7th, year of our Lord, 2027. I don't know about anybody else, but I am really in the mood for Friday with 47 tomorrow. I want to end this week with a few laughs. If you're just waking up, a very important meeting. First, the vice president has met with the Pope. Now, Secretary of State Marco Rubio meets with Pope Leo in the Vatican today. Oh, there's the narratives of what this meeting is about. Smooth things over with the president. But let's talk a little bit deeper about that in a few moments, shall we? Also, president says the talks are going very well with Iran. In fact, he came right out and said, the end of this war is coming soon. Market went nuts. Oil just plummeted as low as $88 a barrel, down 15%. Then the president said, if they don't take the deal and they got 48 hours, I'm going to bomb them like they've never been bombed before. And it crept back up a little bit. But this up and down roller coaster of the market, I mean, how long is the market going to take its cues from these kinds of quotes? I mean, how many times can the president cry peace and get away with it? Or is Red joked? Maybe the joke's on all of us. He's day trading. I don't know, but we'll make sense of it with our economist and money whiz David Bonson next hour. We do have France, who has sent an aircraft carrier strike group moving in south of the Suez Canal and into the Ren Sea in preparations for potential French-British missions in the Strait of Hormuz. That's a sign of Europe finally getting involved. Not a single leak on the U.S. side, the Iranian side, or the Pakistani side. So none of us know what the new points of this agreement are. All we know is the president says talks are going good, the end is near, or we're going to bomb like never before. It's a lot of mixed messages. We'll have more on that in a moment with our White House correspondent, John Decker. And big win for the Buffalo Sabres. I had this actual thought, forgive me, but you know how I love Buffalo. And you guys are listening in Buffalo this morning. Is it a good, what if the Sabres win a Stanley Cup championship before the Bills win a Super Bowl? How does that play in Buffalo? Take a little bit of the sizzle out of what your expectations were. This team's good. They're young. They're fast. They're good. They won 4-2 over the Canadiens last night. And the Ducks evened up their series with the Golden Knights at one game apiece. Next week, we're going to visit with Bob Ferrelli of the Ferrelli Brothers. Something about Mary. Hall Pass, so many great movies out with a new one called Driver's Education. We'll visit with him on that. All right. John Decker is now with us at the White House. All right. So, John, a lot of mixed messages. We'll get to that in a minute. But first things first, not a leak at all on the U.S. side or from the foreign minister in Iran on their side or from Pakistan. Nobody knows what's in this agreement. Is anything new in it? Anything changed in it? We just know they got 48 hours to respond. The president feels good. And if they don't, he's going to bomb them. And the market, of course, all reacts.
5: Yeah, that's what the president says. That's what he put on social media. We know that the two demands that have been on the table from the U.S. as it relates to Iran have not changed. One is that Iran must reopen the Strait of Hormuz. That's number one. Number two, the other demand has to do with conveying over to the U.S. 900 pounds of enriched uranium. But with both of those demands, as far as Iran is concerned, they have been non-starters. And that's the reason why this war is now in its third month.
4: At what point does this game get old? Tough talk, we're near the end. Because for those that really understand the issues, we know they're not going anywhere. There's 1,400 years of worship to prove that. As far as whether or not they'll be allowed to be a nuclear country, we can always control through bombing. Strait of Hormuz, we can physically reopen it and they can continue to starve with their ports blockaded. I mean, again, I keep coming back to, we don't even need this agreement. So why keep playing up this agreement? Is this the art of the deal? You just got to have the deal to end it?
5: Well, it's a deal that would provide an off-ramp to end this war. And I think there's some added pressure. You know, yesterday, Michael, the foreign minister from Iran met with the foreign minister from China in Beijing. And that's ahead of the president's trip to Beijing next week. I think there's being pressure that's put to bear on the Iranians from the Chinese to reopen the Strait of Hormuz. This really hurts China in a very real way. Because they derive so much of their energy needs from the Persian Gulf, which, of course, travels through the Strait of Hormuz. So I think they hold the key to a certain extent in terms of ending this conflict. And I think the timing couldn't be better for the president to travel to China next week.
4: Yeah, so the president going to China next week, Iran meeting with China already. The focus is kind of turned not to Europe coming to the rescue, which isn't it interesting, right as the president puts the pressure on China, and it looks like China's responding because they can end this quickly. France moves in a strike group. It's a French-British mission into the Strait of Hormuz. Obviously a little late for that, but China is the key. That part is looking very optimistic, and I'm wondering if that's where the president's optimism is coming from.
5: Well, perhaps, you know, there are conversations that happen prior to big summits like the one that's happening next week to make certain that, you know, things go well, that there are deliverables. And this is the major deliverable that the president wants to come out of the summit. This is the number one item on the agenda. We heard that earlier this week from Treasury Secretary Scott Bessent. President Trump told me as much earlier this week in the Oval Office. And the president realizes this has major impacts on our economy, certainly on gas prices that we feel every day.
4: John Decker, White House correspondent, joining us. Real quickly, I'm going to get more in depth of what I hope is taking place and being achieved in this meeting. But what's the buzz around the White House with Marco and his visit with Pope Leo?
5: Well, that's happening today. It's happening in Rome. And the buzz is that this is another diplomatic effort that the president entrusts the Secretary of State to carry out. He is the chief diplomat for the U.S. He's a practicing Catholic, and he is the emissary for President Trump. They would very much like to see, a reset of relations between the Trump administration and the Vatican. And that's what the marching orders, essentially, that Marco Rubio has been given for this meeting with Pope Leo.
4: If that's true, we've already sent the vice president, also a devout Catholic, J.D. Vance, and now we're sending Marco. And if it smooths over for Marco, was this another apprentice challenge for both of them and Marco wins again?
5: Yeah, that's funny. That is a good point. Yeah, they both had the same challenge. We'll see, you know, but the president does like to have these challenges. We saw that take place in a prior life that he had when he was the host of that show that you referenced, the Apprentice on NBC, that this is real life. And this is trying to smooth over relations. The president did very well with Catholic voters in the 2024 campaign, and he wants their support, you know, for those midterms as well.
4: And I think Marco is going to talk about some things that are urgent in Africa, too, that both could find agreement on and change the world and make a difference in people's lives. All right. There'll be more in very concise, fair, balanced, the whole caboodle. It's called The White House Briefing Room with John Decker. It's a podcast. You'll find it on the iHeart app. John gets into these and other stories without my boring interruptions. And in about 15 minutes, you get everything that's happening and you need to know around the White House. It's the White House Briefing Room with John Decker. It's coming out 8 o'clock this morning, Central Time, 9 Eastern. And we'll talk again tomorrow, I hope, unless you're going on assignment.
5: We will not talk tomorrow. I am going on assignment, but we will talk when I'm in China. So I look forward to that next week.
4: You have a lot of assignments lately that fall on Fridays. Tennis, I'm wondering. All right, John, we'll talk to you again from China next week. All right, 45 minutes after the hour. This Marco Rubio thing is significant, and I don't doubt it's a part of it. But the narrative is, oh, now they're sending Rubio to visit with Pope Leo. This is to smooth things over with Trump. Well, if that's true, how bad of a person is Donald Trump? Let me rephrase this. How big of an opportunity might Pope Leo be missing? A, by being an American pope, B, with a president who gave the vice presidency and the secretary of state positions both to devout Catholics. Now, there are, and I am not suggesting that Marco Rubio or J.D. Vance or even Donald Trump don't have the right to speak on faith issues. They do. As people of faith, they certainly do. And so I would also say the reverse of that is a pope who should be focused mainly on the kingdom of God and going forth into all nations and sharing the gospel truth and good news. While that's his main priority, he certainly has the right to comment on politics. But I also wasn't born yesterday, and I know who's had the Pope's ear. And there's very easy explanations for it. This Pope comes from Chicago. So he's had a lot of the Obama operatives and probably Obama himself in his ear. I don't know that he's gotten a complete worldview, policy view. I had a general manager, Rod Krebs, was the first that I saw do it. And I was very, very young. And so somebody came into my office and they gave one side of the story. Man, I was ready to go kill for them. Only to get the other side of the story and then feel stupid for rushing to a decision. And Rod was very good at, oh, really, that happened? That happened? And then he'd go get the other side. And then he'd get the two of you together. Then he would make judgments and resolutions. Management 101, I know, but when you're in your 20s, you need to live that experience. You need to make that mistake. You need to somebody who's mastered that in style. And then put that in your toolbox and use it the rest of your life in leadership. Which leads to my only point of this segment. Remember what I said yesterday about Marco Rubio. Yes, remember what I just did with John Decker. That's important too. I do think the president's playing the apprentice with these two. And he's hoping he's not the one that's going to say you're hired. He will have demonstrated by giving them the challenges, your ability to say, this is who the next president should be. This is who should take what Donald Trump has built and carry it forward. Maybe even in ways Donald Trump couldn't. Or because of Donald Trump's influence in ways they couldn't have before. I do think he's playing apprentice. And I think just as nobody remembers what J.D. Vance did when he filled in for Caroline Leavitt, and everybody's talking about how Marco Rubio filled in, I think he's probably going to win this challenge too. Why? Because Marco Rubio has the ability to be approachable, to be trustworthy, to be fun, funny, human. And then when you get to the issues, no one can explain complex issues more clearly than Marco Rubio. And I find, I'm not Catholic, by the way, but I have a lot of Catholic brothers and sisters I love. And I love today that the opportunity for Pope Leo, who's had a lot of certain ears from Chicago and the Obama apparatus in his ear, to get a counter to that viewpoint. And I'd much rather it come from Marco Rubio than Donald Trump. That's how much better Marco Rubio might be able to frame these issues. And make no mistake about it, I think Marco Rubio is going to turn the attention, not just from this, but to what we could be doing together in Africa. And I do believe at the end of the day, whether it was the number one goal or not, it will smooth things over. This Pope needs to hear the other sides of these stories. I'm thinking of the guy who just got released after raping a child. Thank goodness ICE was there. The minute he walked out of the courtroom released, the illegal immigrant and rapist was apprehended by ICE. I'm glad Marco Rubio's there today to explain law and order. And I just end with this. The Pope's got a tremendous opportunity. He's an American Pope. There's a lot of relationships that need to be healed with the Catholic Church in America. And fighting with half the country by way of the president is not the best way to begin that healing. I think there are opportunities for the Pope he's missing. I think there's opportunities for Marco Rubio that Donald Trump missed today. I pray for God's favor on their meeting today for the good of the world, but especially the kingdom of God. Listen, I used to think of a mattress kind of like a piece of furniture, and I don't know when you're done with your couch and get a new one, but that's kind of how we treat mattresses. And then mattresses suddenly were like $10,000, so you'd save up, and then other expenses would pop up, and you'd never get around to it. Meanwhile, the most important thing in life, sleep, isn't happening the way it should. Because sleep is serious business. That's when your body heals and recovers. So you talk about diet, you talk about exercise, you talk about hydration. Talk to any medical expert. If you're not sleeping well, you're not going to live long. It's the number one. Once you're sleeping well, then exercise, then hydration, then diet. And that's where Ghost Bed comes in. Now, I felt the difference the minute I laid down. And, of course, I want you to buy one because I think it's terrific. And it's a fraction of the cost of these $10,000 mattresses. But it's also a great story. It's a mattress family of over 100 years. And the only guy that wasn't in the family business, an engineer, created Ghost Bed. 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All right, 52 minutes after the hour. Quick peek at your top five stories of the day. Our economist of money was David Bonson on this roller coaster we're calling the market when your morning show continues straight ahead.
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0: have a seat at the head of America's kitchen table. 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
11: 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Can't have your morning show without your voice. To the talk back lines we go. I want to start with Blaine in Ames.
14: Now, here's an aspect of things you probably didn't realize. The Catholic Church needs American money. That's just a fact. Why do you think they appointed an American as Pope? That's the only real reason. Besides that, to put a stumbling block in the way of the United States. Now there's an upsurge, supposedly, in Catholicism. I was a Catholic. But the Pope, basically, what's he up to?
11: Well, you're saying the same thing I said, which, by the way, thank you for that. I think there's an opportunity for Pope Leo. Obviously, the church may have made a choice. They would give you more divine reasons for how the choice actually takes place during conclave, but that is wise. And I think the wisest way to take advantage of that is to focus on the kingdom of God, you know, and America. You're not getting very far, taking sides against what over half the country just voted for and believes very strongly about in terms of law and order. So I think there's a, you know, the narrative from the left is, oh, they got to go smooth this over. The Republicans need these Catholic votes. I think the needs are more on Pope Leo's side. And I suspect Marco Rubio may be the one to explain that to them. And then finally is Joe in Tucson.
15: Hey, Michael, the movie that you were referencing was American Pie.
16: Ding, ding,
15: that was
16: ding,
15: a
16: ding,
15: scene
16: ding,
15: where
16: ding,
15: Jim
16: ding.
15: Was talking about his SAT scores.
11: There is similitude. There is similitude. And then the girl comes down, we'll throw up on her. Very good, Joe. You win the How Immature Are We contest this morning. All right, 58 minutes after the hour, your morning show continues with our money whiz and economist David Bonson on the crazy roller coaster that is the market. Next.
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1: 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I'm Dave Anthony, Fox News. We're still waiting for a response to a U.S. proposal to end the conflict.
2: We're doing well, then we have to get what we have to get. If we don't do that, we'll have to go a big step further.
1: President Trump has threatened the bombing could resume as a blockade continues around Iran's ports. As for what the U.S. wants, Fox's Peter Ducey reports from the White House.
16: Iran would commit to not develop a nuclear weapon. Iran would temporarily pause uranium enrichment. There would be enhanced nuclear inspections, the possible removal of the uranium stockpile. That's the nuclear dust the president talks about. The U.S. would release frozen funds and lift sanctions gradually on Iran. And there would be a 30-day window for full nuclear deal negotiations. Now, remember, the president and his team are longtime critics of the Obama nuclear deal, and they insist this morning this is not that.
23: Well, it's going to be inspect and verify. There will be no trust involved.
1: That's U.S. Ambassador to the U.N. Mike Waltz. Weeks after President Trump was critical of Pope Leo over his criticism of the Iran conflict, Secretary of State Marco Rubio is at the Vatican this morning holding one-on-one talks with the Pope.
24: But the Secretary of State denies that's the main purpose of the visit, speaking here Tuesday.
25: No, look, there's a lot to talk about with the Vatican. I'll give you one example. The Pope just returned from a trip to Africa, where the church is growing very vibrantly. And we have shared concerns about religious freedom.
24: Secretary Rubio also says Cuba's future is on the agenda. He'll meet, too, with Italian Prime Minister Giorgia Meloni.
1: Fox's Jonathan Savage. They made an arrest in Sunday night's mass shooting at a lake party in Oklahoma that left one woman dead, 22 other people injured, but they're still looking for other gunmen.
26: Detectives believe this incident began with a disturbance between two females attending the gathering that escalated into an altercation between rival gang members.
1: Edmond Police Chief J.D. Younger. They're doing searches in several Mississippi counties looking for anyone needing rescue from the rubble of the damage tornadoes did. America's listening to Fox News.
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11: 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That's actually a metropolitan area. La Vista, Rogers, Bentonville, Fayetteville. Home of the University of Arkansas. We had some suey's going on earlier.
7: No, don't start them again.
11: But I love this area. My wife was in addition to being an attorney, was also a model. And she was a big face of Walmart for a lot of their, Citgo, I think, was for training for employees, but Walmart was more of the commercial. So we used to go often to Bentonville for photo shoots, and it's a beautiful, beautiful area filled with wonderful, wonderful people, and I am so thrilled to have them join our kitchen table. So everyone, welcome Freedom FM 101.5 in Fayetteville to our family. Secretary of State Marco Rubio is meeting with the Pope. I kind of outlined last half hour, beyond the narrative of smoothing things over for the president, or is this another apprentice challenge? We sent JD, didn't have much effect. An American Pope at odds with an American president, and by way of that, maybe half of America's missed opportunities for both sides. Perhaps Marco can rise and explain some complex issues in a way that some of the voices from the Chicagoland area that seem to have the Pope's ear have missed, or at least that's our hope. But that's taking place today. The president, meanwhile, is saying talks are going great. We don't know what's in this new agreement. If anything has really significantly changed, the president out of one side of his mouth says, I think the end of this war is near. And then on the other side of his mouth says, and if they don't accept this in 48 hours, they're going to see bombing like they've never seen before. China's the real key in this, and China is now involved. And if this comes to some kind of a resolute end, it may be China getting its proxy in line. But time will tell on that. The market went crazy. The Dow finished up 610 points, NASDAQ up 512, S&P up 101. Oil plummeted 15% to $88 a barrel. Then the president made the comment about if they don't accept the offer, bombing them. And it settled in somewhere around down 7% at $95 a barrel. Listen, I love a roller coaster and the long going up and then the fast going down with our arms in the air, the twists, the turns. But I mean, enough about the market. Let's bring in our economist and money whiz, David Bahnsen. David, this is a little bit like Groundhog Day. I mean, how many times are we going to have the same conversation over and over again? But Red asked this question earlier, so I thought I'd pose it to you. How long, whether you call it crying wolf or not, can the president play these games and get such reactions in the market? And why is it happening, or is it really even related?
8: Yeah, it's a great question, because I think that there's a different point of view in terms of how long he can do it as far as actual foreign stage geopolitical posturing and negotiating versus Red's question of how long the markets will go there. I think that when you look at a day like yesterday where everything rallies and oil dropped a bunch, but then oil did come back about 30, 40% of what it had dropped. There is a lot of days that's happened with equities too, where they were up 1200 points, but then they closed up 600 or 800. Still a big up day, but some of the juice came off. That is, to me, an indicator of what's actually happening most of these days. When you said how many times, I think it's been 7 times. Yes. Since the beginning of March. And I think what you're getting is traders that have positioned themselves for a certain outcome or hedged against a certain outcome. And then you get a headline, you get a tweet, you get an announcement, you get some sort of indication of something. And it doesn't matter if it's substantive or real. Traders then have to take off that trade that they put on where they may be caught offsides. These are always, this is very important for listeners to understand, always leveraged trades. Right. People are borrowing money to put these trades on, so it gets you a little more jumpy, and that adds to volatility. And while we can focus on days like yesterday where it's all to the upside, bond yields dropping, which makes bonds go up, stocks going up, and oil coming down, those are all bullish things. There's been a bunch of days where the opposite happened.
11: Right.
8: And it's equally true, where you just get markets being jittery and it doesn't really matter about the substance of the announcement. So what is substantive? And then I'll be quiet. What really mattered is that the 10-year bond yield was 4.45% a day and a half ago, and now it's 4.33%. So the bottom line is that bond yields dropped, which pushed valuations up, and bond yields have been driving equity prices and risk assets more than anything else. And when you combine that with what's been a good earnings season, people are trying to find an excuse to be bullish, but my goodness, is some stuff expensive.
11: My relationship with Christ when I first met him is nothing like my relationship with him now. Once it was new and then now it's intimate and over decades. As we know each other longer and longer, I just don't want to forget our origins. I first saw you on Fox Business. I really was impressed. They were very impressed in positioning you as a brilliant mind. Then you came out with a book on how God created us and what heaven's going to be like and how important work is. And then we just got to know each other. And now it's to the point where, okay, you're my smarter, younger brother who's far more successful than I'll ever be in the financial market to owning hotels and so on. In my area where I'm smart, I would have looked at yesterday and I would have astutely said, China's now front and center. The president has turned this to China. The Europe stuff was just early plays. This is ultimately China. It's the world's problem to solve, just like radical Islam is, just like Iran is. But Donald Trump was acting alone, then trying to get Europe with no effect. Now he's got China involved. For Iran, they're losing $500 million a day. As long as those ports are blocked, their days are numbered. And that's between them and their people to deal with. But China needs this oil. China can end this. They're China's proxy. Then you have the British French combined warships and battle carriers that have entered the area. Those are the things that should have signaled it, not the president's rhetoric, not on a deal that none of us know what's in it. The analysis of that would be, I suspect nothing has changed in it, or their desire to comply has changed. The market should be reacting to China and to British and French involvement in the Strait of Hormuz, not the things the president's saying. But I know it's the things the president are saying, because oil was down $88 a barrel until he said, and if they don't take the deal, I'm going to blow them up. And then it crept back up. It just doesn't seem very wise for the, I don't think the market even knows what to follow here.
8: Well, let's remember too, that when we're talking about the market, you're talking about a trillion different things that are aggregated into one price signal. And so the market is not one person, right? It is the sum total of a gazillion different things. And there is absolutely a complete and total truth to what you're saying about China. But I think that was true before. And by the way, I do think markets ultimately know it. It's just that how can markets price in the fact that China is going to be a very deciding factor here when they don't know how? Because you know where else China has been the deciding factor is Russia-Ukraine. Mm-hmm. It's just that they haven't done anything to decide it. And it's been 4 years. And China always has had the ability to bring that to an end, and they've always had an ability to not bring it to an end, and they haven't brought it to an end. They haven't used their leverage to say, okay, Russia, this needs to stop. But it's been true for 4 years that China could do it, and that conflict in Russia-Ukraine was not likely to end until China did do it. I think that what you have right now, the Rand, is exactly what you just said. But I don't think that the market is only responding to President Trump. It's just that that's how media is going to cover it, because President Trump's the biggest celebrity in the room, and there is obviously high profile and sensationalistic in the way he tweets and so forth. But look, oil is sitting here at $92 WTI crude, and we say stocks rallied high. So in what world is 92 a good price for oil for the U.S. economy? I mean, I'm reading Whirlpool this morning saying this is existential. I'm seeing the airline industry going to the White House telling Secretary Bessent, this is going to put us under. There is a lot of concern about it. And oil is, I look, 100, 92 is lower than 102. But we have a long way to go and a lot of wood to chop. And the one thing I will tell you is if this 14-point plan from Iran was really the way this thing was going to end, then nobody, a supporter of the president or his enemies that want desperately to make this thing a loss, no one's going to say that this thing was a success. Now, the good news is the president won't take this 14-point plan. But if he, the point is, if he's not taking the 14-point plan, why do we believe this thing's about to end? Hence your Groundhog Day point.
11: David Bahnsen is with the Bahnsen Financial Group. I think he's one of the brightest economic minds in America today. You bring up China. Their beef, just a quiet story rumbling, and yet it's, because basically what you're describing is the market and the people, the minds behind the money in the market, they don't follow narratives. They don't get duped by narratives as much as the American people might. So that's a thread to take away. But the other is they're beefing up security around Putin in the Kremlin because of an assassination plot. And by the way, if Putin were to get assassinated, who did it? Ukraine? U.S.? China? Who did it? Would it be like a Kennedy? So you're right. I think China will be the final say in both of these issues, not Donald Trump. And that's why this meeting with Trump and Xi next week is so important.
8: Oh, yeah.
11: And I think it indicates achieved.
8: The meeting with Xi is not only so important, but I do think it's rather clear that there isn't going to be any finality decisions, breaks one way or the other in the Iran discussions till after that meeting. I think that, you know, most of us would be wise to take a beat and just let that meeting happen, because I think you're going to get a lot more clarity after that meeting. It's very hard to believe that we get any kind of resolution before that meeting. And I can, by the way, I'd love to answer that question. If Putin were assassinated, who done it? It's Russia.
11: or Russia itself, right? So there is a very, very good chance that both of these wars could come to a conclusion quicker. I don't know. Everybody will be taking credit. I don't know that we'll ever sort out exactly how it happened. But I don't think the president would be going to China if China was still. I mean, China's ready to move on this. They can't endure this much longer either. And it's amazing to me that in the West we don't understand the first thing about Muhammad. The first thing about the Hadith, the Quran, I get all that, but we don't get, you know, just as Hezbollah and Hamas and others are proxies of these terror sponsoring nations. Don't forget, Iran is a proxy of Russia and China. So you can deal with Iran or you can deal with who really controls them. And I think we're finally getting in the right space with China. Anything else I'm missing?
8: I think you have it down, Michael. That's a very good assessment. You don't need me anymore as a

0: want reaction, not response. And I got news for you. They're not always pro-choice. In many cases, it's always pro-death. 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All gifts are tax deductible. God bless you as you go beyond an opinion to an action that will actually save a life. All right. Not one, not two, not three, but your top five stories of the day coming up. Sounds of the day next half hour. And retired Americans, they're actually less concerned about money than those still in the workforce. What does that mean? A lot. We'll explain it when your morning show continues.
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6: In the NBA playoffs, after a string of blowouts, the Knicks had a close game, the result the same. New York beat Philly in Game 2, 108-102, to go up 2-0. In the late game, San Antonio rolled to their highest scoring playoff game since 1983, pounding Minnesota 133-95 to tie the series at a game apiece. Two Game 2s tonight, Cleveland-Detroit at 7 Eastern, followed by LA-OKC at 9:30, both games on Prime Video. In the Stanley Cup playoffs, the Buffalo Sabres started the second round with a 4-2 win over Montreal, and Anaheim tied their series up at 1 with a 3-1 Game 2 win over Vegas. Just one game tonight, Flyers-Hurricanes shifts to Philly for Game 3 at 8 Eastern on TNT. And in baseball, the Chicago Cubs won their 8th game in a row and their 3rd straight on a walk-off, beating the Reds 7-6 in 10 innings. The Cubs lead the NL Central by 3.5 games. 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

0: We are all in this together. 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
1: Thank you, Mike McCann. The congressional map battle is going into overdrive following the Supreme Court's ruling striking down Louisiana's map. Mark Mayfield explains.
2: The High Court called it an unconstitutional gerrymander that relied too much on race, and that's opened the door to Republican-led states to redraw their maps to favor the GOP. Republicans in Louisiana, Alabama, Tennessee, and Mississippi have started the process to redraw their maps. Republican-controlled Florida and Democrat-controlled Virginia already have new maps, but both are being challenged in court. This battle began after California and Texas redrew their maps. I'm Mark Mayfield.
1: The three major candidates who want to be the next mayor of Los Angeles engaged in a testy debate on Wednesday night.
3: NBC LA moderator Colleen Williams had to jump in early when Spencer Pratt called LA Mayor Karen Bass a liar.
4: No name calling,
5: please. She just lied, though.
4: Yeah, but no name calling.
5: She called me a liar.
4: I don't believe she did.
5: She said
4: I did not hear that.
5: This up.
4: I did not. We're not going to debate the issue.
3: Pratt, who's a reality TV star, entered the race after his house burned down in Pacific Palisades. He accused Bass of lying about the wind speeds on the day the fire broke out. Both Bass and Pratt directed much of their fire at L.A. City Council member Nithya Raman, who's running to the left of Bass. Several times, she accused them of working together to knock her out of the race. The two candidates with the most votes on June 2nd will advance to the general election in November. I'm Tammy Trujillo.
1: Marco Rubio meeting with Pope Leo today. Is it about smoothing things over with the Trump administration or giving the other side of the story so the Pope can make his own mind up? Time will tell. President says he expects an offer with Iran soon to be resolved, but if they don't, he will bomb them into the Stone Age. Meanwhile, in sports, Tigers shut out 4-0 by the Red Sox. Cards lost 6-2 to the Brew Crew. Rays won 3-0 over the Blue Jays. Guardians 3-1 over the Royals. Dodgers big 12-2 over the Astros. D-backs lost 1-0 to the Pirates. Angels 8-2 over the White Sox. Pods beat the Giants 5-1, and the A's lost 6-3 to the Phillies. How about that win last night by the Buffalo Sabres and the Ducks? In NHL playoffs. And that's your top five stories of the day. Birthdays today, Brian Kilmeade, 62, Mr. Beast, 28, and PGA golfer Cameron Young, 29. Happy birthday if it's your birthday.
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12: 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What's real? What's exaggerated? What's just wrong? 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
0: It's common sense in a world of narrative noise. It's your morning show with Michael Del Giorno.
1: 35 minutes after the hour from the Central Time Zone. You got 25 minutes to be to work. Thanks for bringing us along with you. We're honored to serve you. This is your morning show, and I'm Michael Del Giorno. Jeffrey's got the sound, Red keeping an eye on the content. If you're just joining us, things that you've missed. Well, one, Bob in Mississippi welcomed our Northwest Arkansas new listeners in Fayetteville on Freedom FM 101.5. Yeah. Had a wonderful discussion with David Bonson, our economist and money whiz, on what's really going on and China's involvement in ending this war in Iran and how the investors might be just a little bit smarter than the average American that consumes media narratives. We had a great discussion about Marco Rubio. The narrative is, oh, we're sending Marco now to smooth things over between the Pope and the president. And I'm like, time out. You got an American Pope. That gives you a unique American opportunity. And I don't think the Pope's really seizing it by taking oppositional stances against what over half of America voted for and still believes strongly in issue by issue. So why you're going to take those who broke into a country and make that a reason to stand against that country? Or even Iran and not acknowledge the threat. I mean, you're the Pope. They do not see Christ as the Son of Man and the Son of God. And they give authority to Muhammad and the third Muhammad, the violent one that thrives on terrorism and killing innocent people. And I said, here's the opportunity. Marco Rubio, who has a way of explaining very complex things in a way that's easy to understand, can give the Pope the added perspective. He has a lot of Obama operative voices in his ear by way of Chicago. At least he can get the other side of the story from the one person I would send to give it to him, Marco Rubio. And I do think Marco is going to talk a little bit about opportunities in Africa. I mean, at some point, don't you just look at the Pope and say, you have made such an anti-Catholic out of Donald Trump, but he made a devout Catholic vice president. He made me a devout Catholic Secretary of State. And then we talked a little bit about if he is playing The Apprentice, because he first sent JD to be press secretary, and then he sent Marco. I don't have to tell you who did better. First sent JD to visit with the Pope. That didn't smooth anything over. Now he's sending Marco. What if it does? And then finally, this whole Marco versus JD comparison. Red had the thought of the day. And you can do it with yourself. I certainly did it when Red said it for myself. You're comparing a 41-year-old JD Vance to a 54-year-old Marco Rubio. We just talked yesterday at great length at how different Marco Rubio is today, having been sharpened or in service to Donald Trump. But what about just being 54 in and of itself? That is an interesting thought. I can tell you the me at 21 was a moron. Major mistakes waiting to happen any second from unresolved childhood issues. So comparing me at 21 to me at 41, night and day. But here's another one. Just about 20 years ago, I moved to Nashville. Comparing me at 61 to me at 41, that's night and day. It's almost unrecognizable. And if I got really specific with the scalpel, I'd say, well, I was just as smart at 41. But I wasn't nearly the soul, the spirit, the temperament, or the seasoned, wise person I am today. I am very excited about seeing J.D. Vance at 54. But Marco has a huge advantage just being 54, just from having lived. Both are smart. One's a little more seasoned, one's a little wiser. I wonder how that will play at the Vatican today. And if it's another apprentice challenge, how it will play in the minds of American voters a couple of years from now. Anyway, if you missed any of these things that we talked about, this is why we have the podcast. And it's up by 9:30 Central, 10:30 Eastern every day. So if you missed anything, you didn't, it'll be waiting for you on the iHeart app. Just search Your Morning Show or Michael Del Giorno when you find it. Go ahead and subscribe. That way it's waiting for you every morning. Catch up on the podcast. All right. If you're just waking up, it is 40 now minutes after the hour. We say always revealing and often entertaining. Ladies and gentlemen, without further ado.
2: She's going to get smoked.
5: He's got to be stopped.
22: I really don't know what he said at the end of that sentence.
1: I don't either.
23: I don't know what I said either.
1: I don't.
24: It's got to be a big
25: fuck. I'm going. But it's tight.
26: How do you like my garbage
1: truck? We love your garbage truck. All right, so there were mixed messages. Listen, we call balls and strikes. So the president, you know, basically says, the war's almost over. Now, I will say, he's going to China next week. He wouldn't be going to China if China isn't ready to get involved and stop this. And they certainly can at any moment because Iran is their proxy. So I really do think it's coming to an end. Then he throws in later in the day, but if they don't respond in 48 hours, I'm going to bomb them like I never bombed them before. And then the market reacted to that. In the Oval Office, where John Decker was, one reporter asked him, you know, you keep doing this, bringing up, we're close to a deal, But they don't seem to be willing to budge any more than you do. Watch the president's response.
22: Well, why do you say they refuse to submit? You don't know that. You don't know what's going on behind you. And a few days ago, it's a long time ago. You know, in the world of war, a few days ago, no, they want to make a deal badly. And we'll see if we get there. If we get there, they can't have nuclear weapons. You know, it's very simple. But what's not to submit? So they had a Navy with 159 ships, and now every ship is blown to pieces and lying at the bottom of the water. They had an Air Force, lots of planes, and they don't have any planes. They don't have any anti-aircraft. They don't have any radar left. Their missiles are mostly decimated. They have some. They have probably 18, 19%, but not a lot by comparison to what they had. and their leaders are all dead. So I think we won.
1: Well, you did win. Question is, why do you still need an agreement to say you won? Well, because you got the strait unresolved. The Revolutionary Guard is not depleted. So the people can't rise up and take their government back without probably getting killed. There's some unfinished business. And if it's about getting that enriched uranium out of there, obviously conditions on the ground aren't conducive to going in there for months and months and months and getting it yourself. So you're making demands for them to turn it over. That's one way to do it. The other is, if they make any moves on the piles of rubble, hit it again. When things turned from European involvement in freeing up the Strait of Hormuz to China's involvement and now a trip to China, that's where things have really changed. China will end this. And everything else the president just listed, he alone had the courage to do. How many presidents, U.S. presidents, how many prime ministers or presidents of other countries have talked about the clear, predictable present danger of Iran and done nothing? There's a lot for Donald Trump to get credit for. And he has already won. As far as moving on to this new normal, I suspect China is going to make that happen. It was their proxy all along. Big debate in California. This was a very revealing moment for Katie Porter in particular. I wonder how this pro-illegal immigrant message is playing for voters in California.
2: It's the job of the California governor to protect every single Californian. The sanctuary state policy is designed to make sure that our state resources, the taxpayer dollars, the public servants that we have are focusing on doing their jobs, which is not cooperating with the federal immigration authorities. These are Californians. They contribute to our economy. They pay taxes. And they're one of the only ways that our state has been growing in recent years.
1: They're not U.S. citizens. How can they be Californians? Doubling down to the left. Another candidate on health care for illegals. Never mind deportation. Let's move on to health care for these illegals.
3: So you would has a right to health care. And let's answer this.
4: California should fund that.
3: The truth of the matter is immigrants built this state. Immigrants make this state run. Yeah.
4: Legal.
3: The fact of the matter is we had a broken immigration system, and now you want to victimize the people who are working here and making the state run.
4: Thank you,
3: sir. As Antonio said, try and get rid of them. You can't do it.
4: Let's go to Sheriff Bianco. Your thoughts on this idea of undocumented health care funding.
6: It's ridiculous. When are we going to draw the line at any other crime? It's illegal. They entered the country illegally. We're not going to incentivize them to come here to take more of the resources that regular Californians aren't getting. The ones that are struggling here that are here legally, they're not getting that. They're not getting free education. They're not getting free medical. They're not getting free food. They're not getting all of those things that the illegal ones are getting. And we're somehow celebrating that when the legal immigrants here don't get that. It makes absolutely no sense. And healthcare, no one's talking about how about we try and make people healthy.
4: So,
1: not to mention California simply doesn't have the money. It's going bankrupt. So you get a lot of these different debates, and they're all left versus right. And the voters can witness them, they can study them, and then, I'll never forget the old t-shirt. She thought, and she still made the wrong choice. I don't know if they're going to make the right choice, but these have been very fruitful debates. Here's one between, and it's not far-fetched to say that this could end up being two candidates for president. Former Governor Glenn Youngkin, Republican for Virginia, very shaped by the recent politics of Virginia. And Rahm Emanuel, who I believe will be the Democratic choice to run for president. Although play the Newsoms and the AOCs early, but he will ultimately be the one the DNC steers it towards. And the discussion is, has the Democrat Party gotten too far left? For its own base, let alone the general public. We start with Governor Youngkin, former Governor Youngkin.
7: I firmly believe that what is happening today in the Democratic Party, and I've watched it happen up close in Virginia, is an effort to present as a moderate, because that's what Americans want. They want practical, common sense solutions that make sense in their lives. And yet, what we saw in Virginia was someone who presented themselves that way and then turned around immediately and literally enacted policy decisions that she had said on the road she would not do. And that's why she is the lowest rated from a favorable standpoint governor in modern Virginia history.
1: Now, I think most, and you saw it in the gubernatorial debate in California, most will stay left. That's that whole traditional notion. You would run to your base in a primary and then come back to center in a general. That doesn't happen anymore. Not a 24-hour news cycle, let alone a seconds outrage cycle online. You just can't get away with it. But Youngkin's making the point. In his case, in his state, his successor ran a campaign to the center and then turned to her true colors of far left. Now, Youngkin's not an idiot. He knows who he's talking to, because that's exactly what Rahm Emanuel is planning to do running for president. While the rest go further left, he's going to play the sensible center. What Youngkin's really probably implying to the man sitting right next to him is, you're just going to be another like governor here in Virginia. You're going to say one thing and then be just as crazy left as the other.
7: Because she told people that she had no interest in redistricting. She told people that she was going to work to bring costs down and make things more affordable. And the first actions she took were the exact opposite. And that is the issue today, which is, I firmly believe that the challenges that we see with favorability in the Democratic Party, and as we said earlier, there are challenges in the Republican Party as well, but that challenge in the Democratic Party, I firmly believe, is rested in the fact that it is a party that is moving strongly to the socialist side of things, is presenting itself as moderate, and there are no moderates in the Democratic Party today who are winning. It's just that simple. Who, by the way, they may win at a ballot box, but when they start leading and serving, they are demonstrating something very different.
8: All right, Ron, we've got a little more time than on the clock, I was told, because it was such a fascinating conversation. So, but respond to that, Ron, and then I do want to get on to at least one subject of policy.
9: Let me just say this on the redistricting. This all started in Texas.
7: It's not true.
9: Well, I respected the respect part, didn't I?
7: I got it. I'm going to bite my tongue. I'm going to. My wife would have yelled at me by now. So yeah.
9: Well, let me do it for her. Yeah. Okay. Okay. She's not here, so let me hand it for you. Okay. Yeah. In fact, let's start with our pillow talk. I'm not too happy about this marriage anyway.
7: Don't worry.
9: That may say a lot about the two of us. So number one. Redistricting has been started here in a way, and I'm watching China. They're working on research. We're working on redistricting. We're working on ballrooms, and they're working on bullet trains. This is you can sit there and say this. Do we have challenges on our party? I was there before you were there. Now, be quiet.
7: I was doing something else.
9: Governor, I did respect you.
7: You did.
1: And then it goes on and on. I wanted you to see three things. One, Governor Youngkin nails it. And it's obvious it's setting up Rahm Emanuel, and Rahm Emanuel still does it and still does it well. Don't underestimate Rahm Emanuel. Rahm Emanuel versus Marco Rubio will be two very likable, two very clever, two very smart people competing for the hearts and minds of the American people, with very different platforms behind them. You know my view. We're going to be better off when both these parties die. And I got news for you. They're both dying. It's still just a question of which first. And this next election will answer that question for me. Once and for all.
10: All right, everybody. Lock and load.
11: Look, you just got to try harder not to suck.
12: So I'm glad for the opportunity for a brief civics lesson.
23: You're a fascist.
26: Perhaps you'd like to be alone with your
27: attitude. I would. I'd like to.
26: Condition.
28: When it comes to politics, you don't know what's supposed to
1: be. That's your sounds of the day for Thursday, May the 7th. No one likes saying their last goodbye to their pet. They're all very memorable moments, aren't they? What makes it even harder is knowing how quickly time goes by. So much so by the time you get the next puppy, you're already dreading that day. And you blink and it arrives. One day they're racing to the door, the next day they're moving a little slower, sleeping a little more. You start wondering, is there anything you can do? Well, there is. 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So good, your dog will ask for it by name. Rough Green. All right, retired Americans seem less concerned about money than those that are still in the workforce. Why? Rory O'Neill has the story as your morning show continues next, 53 minutes after the hour.
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0: 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We're family. This is your morning show with Michael Del Chorno.
1: Iran says it's reviewing the U.S. proposal to end the war. According to the New York Times, Al Jazeera says Trump's war will be over quickly. When CNBC says Trump says, well, if not, I'll be bombing them at a much higher level. Well, that had the market going crazy yesterday. And the vice president, or the secretary of state, after the vice president, now the secretary of state, Marco Rubio, meeting with Pope Leo today. And retired Americans seem less concerned about money than those still in the workforce. What do we learn from that, Rory?
2: Yeah, it's a new Gallup survey that found 82% of retirees say they do have enough money to live comfortably, but about less than half of the workforce, the current workers, think they'll have enough when they retire. The current retirees relying a lot on Social Security and pensions. Remember those? Plus their real estate investments over the decades. But the younger generation say they'll likely lean more into their 401ks and Roth IRAs for a good retirement.
1: Yeah, 401ks are coming in handy. Rory with the great reporting today. He'll be back again tomorrow. One chance to live this Thursday, May the 7th, 2026. It will never happen again. Cherish it. Make it count. Make a difference in someone's life as well. And we'll see you tomorrow morning for the very next Your Morning Show.
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20: Paying tribute to fallen officers. From the 550 KFYI Newsroom, I'm Wendy Swanson. The Apache Junction community in Pinal County paid tribute to its fallen officers yesterday. The AJ Police Department held its annual memorial service. This year, the department added the name of Officer Gabriel Fascio to the monument. Fascio was shot during a traffic stop in June of last year. Apache Junction Police Chief Michael Pooley.
21: Policing is more than a profession. It is a calling built on commitment, courage, and the unwavering sense of duty. Officer Duncan, Officer Fascio answered that call each day with honor.
20: He says Fascio's name will be added to the National Police Memorial in Washington, D.C. next week. President Trump is striking an optimistic tone over ending the war in Iran. More from Mark Mayfield.
22: In his latest comments following reports of a deal on the table, Trump told reporters from the White House on Wednesday that there have been very good talks.
23: They want to make a deal badly.
3: And we'll see if we get there. If we get there, they can't have nuclear weapons. You know, it's very simple.
22: Iran's foreign ministry spokesman confirmed his government was reviewing the U.S. plan, a reported one-page memorandum of understanding that sets a framework to end the war and start negotiations on Iran's nuclear program.
20: Crews are getting a better handle on the wildfire that broke out on Saturday, reaching 45% containment. The flames have scorched more than 1,100 acres since the Hazen fire started, but the cause of the fire is still undetermined. A look at your money. The Dow is expected to open up for the day. Let's take a look at the drive with 550 KFI.
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7: Today, our forecast, high temperature climbing to 95 degrees. So now we're pushing above average. Sunshine, dry conditions, a bit breezy out there as well. And tonight, our forecast low drops to 69.
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9: According to the media, we are winning the war by losing it.
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9: Everywhere you look in the media, the headlines are screaming progress in the Iran conflict. Temporary ceasefire, memorandum of understanding, oil price stabilizing, negotiations advancing, and the media wants you to breathe a sigh of relief like the whole thing is somehow under control. But ladies and gentlemen, if you strip away all the propaganda and the spin, there's only one conclusion you can come to. America's losing this war politically, economically, psychologically, and culturally. We're losing. Not because our military is weak, not because our soldiers are weak, but because the people running the narrative in Washington and in the media are terrified of victory. It's really amazing to watch. Iran threatens the Straits of Hormuz. Hundreds of ships get stranded. Oil prices explode. American consumers get hammered at the pump. The world economy shakes. Then the headlines proudly announce that Iran is reviewing a U.S. proposal while America pauses operations and starts talking about compromise. What? What? Iran destabilizes an entire region, attacks shipping lanes, threatens America's interests, and somehow the regime is still sitting at the table demanding concessions like they hold the cards. That's not victory. That's leverage. And while all this is happening, our media sounds more emotionally invested in America failing than America winning. Every network panel sounds like a therapy session for anti-American elites. And the coverage isn't how do we defeat a hostile regime. The coverage is how do we de-escalate before America looks too aggressive. That's the mindset of losers. This is what we've been saddled with for decades. And then a Trump comes along. And instead of noticing the difference, noticing the shift, what do we have the media doing? Trying to rein him in. You know who else loses wars around here? A country that no longer believes in its own moral authority. Iran believes in their moral authority.
10: So much so that they try to spread it around the globe.
9: Yes. But we, the United States of America, our institutions, our media.
10: It's not just... It also comes down to a belief in our superiority.
9: Come on now.
10: This is what frustrates me with the progressive left in this country. They don't believe in the same America that conservatives believe in. And that is that we are the greatest nation that God has ever bestowed on this earth. And yes, it is not a bad thing to say, to look around the globe and go, we are better than you, not because we're trying to lord over you, but because we offer the best chance at freedom, the best chance at economic prosperity, and the best advancement for humankind on the globe.
9: And you know, that's just if we're trying to live up to how we see ourselves morally, trying to be morally responsible. But at the end of the day, Iran doesn't say that about themselves. For Iran, might makes right. They understand power. You know what? China understands power. Russia understands power. But America's ruling class, we don't understand power. We understand hashtags, focus groups, international approval ratings. Kumbaya, my lord. That's where we are.
10: I actually think our ruling class does understand it.
9: Okay.
10: They just don't want it to be the America that we see. They understand the power dynamic. They just want it to be ruled by the World Economic Forum and the Soroses and everything, because they look at traditional America as a problem. The fact that capitalism and democracy, not their bastardized form of it, is bad for the rest of the world. That's how they look at it.
9: Well, you know, that's, I guess they're seeing that we're toxic, our culture, our leader, American leadership.
10: Yeah, well, you know, because we're colonizers and a bunch of cis, straight people roaming around and, you know, there's rich people here, James.
9: I guess we could, if you want to hone in on that, we could look at what's happening out in New York. And actually, we're going to do that today.
10: Hey, Mucho. I know you got family in New York and all of that. They're not going to leave you any kind of housing or money when they expire, right?
11: Maybe money.
10: Not anymore. Not anymore.
9: That money's Mondami's, buddy.
11: So they should get it now.
9: You should.
10: How about a 50% death tax, buddy?
9: Wow. Exit tax, if they ever want to try to leave?
10: On a home worth $750,000, which in New York City is basically like half a bedroom.
11: Yeah, basically a studio.
9: This is what we're watching. You're right. This mindset, this liberal mind violet, a virus. Peace through weakness. That was Obama bowing to everybody. The only thing evil regimes respect is overwhelming strength and the willingness to use it. That's what President Trump is showing. But to them, America looks divided, hesitant, exhausted, and afraid of escalation. And as I told you earlier this week, when your enemies smell hesitation, they push even harder. They stall even harder. And that's the truth. That's the truth that's not going to be acknowledged in our media. They're not going to say that out loud. If we are losing this war, and by the way, I don't think we are, but if we're losing this war, it's because America lacks power. We lack power. We're not willing to use it. President Trump is, but then you got a bunch of Republicans and Democrats trying to undercut him. We're losing because too many people in power no longer believe America should win. We have too many people in power who don't believe that America is moral or righteous or as people are trying to be. We actually have people who are the leaders of the most powerful nation of all time. The most powerful nation on earth of all time are morally weak to exercise that power for good. And that is why when you watch the media and you watch the coverage, it's odd. It's off-putting. Because we see people bending to, well, I guess the left mind virus. We'll talk about that more coming up next.
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21: Paul Skeens pitched 8 scoreless, struck out 7 as the Pirates shut out the Diamondbacks 1-0 at Chase Field. College baseball, Arizona held off New Mexico State 8-6 to snap a 6-game skid. NBA playoffs in the West semis. Spurs crushed the Timberwolves by 38 to even the series at 1. Knicks beat the Sixers 108-102.

0: death to America and doesn't give a hot damn about their nuclear deal.
1: We're in a far worse position, even though Iran doesn't have a navy anymore. They don't have an air force anymore. They have pretty much been depleted of their weapons, their army, navy. We're on the verge of losing, where in a few days Iran's economy may crash and they won't be able to pay the remaining troops that they have. But we're in danger of losing this war, according to Senator Seth Moulton, Democrat. Newt Gingrich, former Speaker of the House, weighed in.
2: They may well be prepared to offer remarkable concessions, more than I would have guessed, because they see that over the next 3 or 4 weeks, the writing's on the wall. The test will be whether or not, for example, they're willing to turn over the uranium material they have, that I think is about 1,100 pounds, and get it out of the country. The test will be whether they'll back off on trying to control the Strait of Hormuz. If those two or three things like that are met, President Trump will have had a huge victory at a relatively modest cost without the use of American combat troops on the ground, and it will be remarkable.
1: It would be. And see, okay, and I like the way Newt phrases. He wasn't over the top. He said, if this happens and this happens and this happens, this is going to be a remarkable victory, and we're on the verge, we're in the position for these things to happen. If they don't, it's going to take a little bit more time. But in no way are we, our Navy is not depleted. Our Air Force is not depleted. We haven't put troops on the ground, thank God, but if we were to do that, we would have the troops to do it. What are you talking about? This negativism, they're trying to undercut the president. Oh, we respect the military, but you know what? But we're losing. It doesn't make sense. Now let's talk about Jay Paul.
0: The traitor.
1: You can't.
0: I mean, look.
1: We've got Cuba. Cuba, okay, we took out Venezuela. We embargoed the fuel that Venezuela was pretty much giving to Cuba to prop them up. We've got Cuba in the same position, days away from collapse, to where we could just walk in there, and if we wanted to put a star on the place, I don't want to do that, but we could definitely make them part of our economic realm, bring them back, vanquish communism. And what do we have?
0: Well, we have a member of the House of Representatives that is publicly now stating that she has disregarded the president's embargo and has been negotiating on her own with foreign countries to circumvent the president, the nation's embargo of a foreign enemy.
1: If this congresswoman is not disciplined,
0: wait a minute. They impeached President Trump
1: for having a
0: phone call in Ukraine. This woman is in there. I mean,
1: this point is so good. I'm going to give you time to reset
0: she's
1: it up.
0: So stupid.
1: You've got to reset.
0: She talks publicly about it.
1: You've got to. Don't you forget what you just said? Because when we come back, we're going to reset this. Because you're absolutely right.
0: Yeah, here's what we do. Listen to the news, support our sponsors, and then we'll restate the fact that Jay Paul needs to be in prison.
1: All right, my friends. We are heading into, the new month, which means that it's going to get hot. 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
1: More measles cases are being confirmed in Maricopa County. The Department of Public Health says three cases were confirmed yesterday, and officials published a list of possible exposure sites that include Mesa Gateway Airport, the Arizona Athletic Grounds, grocery stores, and an LDS church from April 19th through this past Sunday. There have been 13 cases confirmed in Maricopa County so far this year. A Valley school is expected to receive a new name. The Phoenix Union High School District plans to rename the former Cesar Chavez High School at a governing board meeting tonight. It comes after allegations of sexual abuse linked to Cesar Chavez. The school is being called Champion Circle High School for now. President Trump says talks are moving forward to end the war in Iran. In his latest comments following reports of a deal on the table, Trump told reporters from the White House yesterday there have been very good talks over the previous day. There are now five confirmed hantavirus cases linked to the luxury cruise ship. Those newly confirmed cases are among people who were medically evacuated from the ship this week to receive treatment in the Netherlands. So far, three deaths have been recorded in connection to the suspected outbreak aboard the cruise ship. And now here's a check.
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0: 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Different levels, new levels, soaring levels. We're talking about Democrats trying to undercut Trump policy. We're talking about treason. But we've seen this before. You referenced right before the break, you know, President Trump made a telephone call. A legitimate telephone call to Ukraine, telling them to get their corruption together, especially if they want to continue to get funds from the United States. The Democrats turned that into treason, and they tried to impeach him for it.
28: No, not tried.
0: Did impeach
28: him. They did impeach him. He just wasn't convicted in the Senate. But how is this? I mean, and by the way, he was the president of the United States when that happened.
0: Correct.
28: That's part of how diplomacy works. What we're seeing now, by her own admission from Representative Jayapal, is, yeah, I know that our government has an embargo against Cuba, which, by the way, has been an enemy of the United States since before any of us were really born. I personally don't agree with it, and I hate the President of the United States, so I'm just going to work around that embargo because I personally believe it's for the better.
29: In January,
1: Trump issued an executive order threatening tariffs on any country supplying fuel to Cuba. This was this January, just a few months ago. And oil shipments from Venezuela, that's where Cuba had been getting its oil, were halted after the U.S. operations to kidnap Nicolas Maduro. Since January, only one Russian tanker of oil has made it to Cuba. In fact, it landed just a couple of days before I landed. And one tanker has enough oil basically for 10 to 14 days of Cuba's oil needs. So it's a very limited amount of time. Now, Russia has said they're going to send another tanker. I was in conversations with the ambassadors from Mexico and some other places. And I know other countries in Latin America are trying to figure out how to get oil there.
0: Wait a minute. So you're aware that Russia is sending another tanker? How are you aware of that? And you are in contact with other countries trying to arrange to bring oil into Cuba? You, Congresswoman? What committee are you sitting on? You're not? This is not? You're not working with other? You're solo trying to coordinate this? Hello? I mean, there comes a point in time where, okay, if you're going to do this, if this is how the Democrat or a lone wolf Democrat is going to act, then how is the administration going to respond? How is the DOJ going to respond? Because this is not legal, Representative Jayapal.
1: It is a crisis beyond imagination. Just this past Friday on May 1st, Trump signed a broad executive order that
0: It is a disaster. What did she say? This is like a beyond imagination. Okay. Yeah. You know, when you defy the United States and a blockade is put around you and you're being squeezed, it gets very, very difficult. But that is the point. That is the point, to make the leadership of the country capitulate. And then again, Jayapal continues. And then she says, the other, what was this, yesterday or whatever, the Trump did this. This bothers me. I know it doesn't bother a lot of people, but it's President Trump to you. It's not Trump. That, again, is undermining his authority. It's undermining his policies. That is the objective, by the way. But my question is, who is going to step in and put a stop to this? Is this woman going to be questioned? She has a few more things to say about this, Jayapal. We will hear the rest of her treasonous statements coming up next.
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36: From the Whitfield Nursery's Weather Center.
37: We are warming up through the weekend with highs today topping out near 96, then clear and dropping down to 69 tonight. Sunny and breezy for your Friday with a high near 100 and 103 on Saturday. I'm Wendy Swanson, 550 KFYI.
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0: 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I'm saying I need some explanation here. I need to understand why they haven't reined Representative Jayapal in. She's the latest. She went on and put on a speech, comments on how she is trying to help supply oil to Cuba.
14: Here's the thing that concerns me. Even if there's action taking against her, I don't have much faith in the Department of Justice yet. Maybe with the new attorney general, since Pam Bondi has been, they'll actually follow up. But even if they do something, I feel like what we've seen in the past, it'll be a big show, a grandson, charged with, indicted, blah, blah, and then it'll just go away.
0: Right. And this, if that is the case, then why should we get upset about this? It's all just going to be what? Chaos.
14: And by the way, I would want a Republican representative charged with treason if they were undermining Obama or Biden's executive orders, conspiring with enemies of the United States.
0: Because, 100%.
14: Because, to quote Barack Obama, elections have consequences, even the stolen ones.
0: Well, see,
14: right? We're either a country of laws and rules, or we're not.
0: Well, it did have consequences, a stolen election. And you know what? We responded to it. Once we had a chance, what did we do? We put Trump back in office. When we responded to it, the Democrats were decimated. But how did you respond to this? We have a representative is out here openly saying she is working with Mexico. She is working with other countries trying to supply Cuba
14: with oil.
15: Trump signed a broad executive order that widens sanctions and allows for new penalties similar to what we have for Iran and Russia against foreign banks and firms that are dealing with Cuba. And it also reinforces the ban on U.S. tourism. I have called these sanctions an economic bombing of the infrastructure of Cuba.
0: You have called them that.
15: It is illegal. It is against the war. We've been talking about this in Iran, obviously, to bomb the infrastructure
0: of
15: any country.
0: Stop it. So you're calling sanctions bombings now. Well, let me see if I can understand your logic. You're calling these sanctions bombing. That's your definition. This is an example of bombing. And you know what? It is unconstitutional against the Geneva Convention, whatever, for there to be bombings. So you set up the straw man. You've decided what it is. And now you're accusing the president of violating humanitarian standards or whatever. This is stupid. It's stupid. But she's doing it, and the very fact, CNN, everybody's carrying it, and she's not being checked, which means we're going to get more of it.
15: That is against international law. This is essentially doing the same thing. It is bombing the infrastructure of Cuba.
0: No, it's not.
15: With economic sanctions that essentially ensure that the infrastructure collapses.
0: Well, see, that would be the objective. To get the infrastructure to collapse. We want the infrastructure to collapse in Iran. We want the infrastructure to collapse in Cuba. Well, why? To bring down their communist regimes, to bring down their totalitarianism. Well, what is, yes. Well, I don't like it. Therefore, I am colluding with America's enemies to end it.
14: And if all, I mean, even if what Representative Jayapal was saying was correct, the Constitution provides a remedy for you to remove the president from office, but you can't do that. But I mean, you've tried. I mean, you got nine, every day there's a different Democrat that wants to impeach 45, impeach 47. There are ways that the founders were so smart that they provided you a remedy to remove a president who is doing illegal embargoes. But the answer isn't to commit treason against the country that you're supposed to represent.
0: Exactly. And that's exactly what she's doing.
14: She needs to be in prison, not in Congress.
0: She needs to be brought up on treason. I'm not going to go so far as to say she should be executed, but when's the last time we executed somebody for treason? What was that, the Rosenbergs back in the 1950s or 60s or something like that? They do need to bring this back, though. This needs to be put to a stop. This is absolutely ridiculous.
2: Can I say that I think she's lying? I don't think she's talking to nobody. Who would take this lady seriously? Do you think that Putin's people would talk to her?
14: She needs to be removed because she's stupid for admitting to treasonous acts that she didn't actually do. I mean, that's the whole thing. If you're conspiring against the president of the United States, you're so emboldened that you're going to talk about it publicly in a public. I mean, like, Oliver North didn't go around talking about the Iran-Contra affair publicly every opportunity he got.
2: See, but that's kinda, how dumb they are.
0: This you kind of threw me, though.
2: Dumb
0: you
2: the Democrats me. Are right now.
0: You kind of threw me. Do you really think Putin would talk to Jayapal?
2: I mean, there's times he doesn't even want to take Rubio's call.
0: They will use her as a useful idiot. I mean, I can see that.
14: Are you saying that Jayapal could be a puppet of Putin? Wouldn't that be delicious irony?
2: If he was, I would think much less of Putin right now.
0: Yeah, you got to guys got to try.
14: Right now in the Kremlin, Putin's like, "Who the hell is this
0: Jayapal? Who is Jayapal?
14: Who?
2: Fat lady called."
0: You know what? We have almost zero illegals coming across, but almost is still some. Right after the news, we're going to talk to Pinal County, a sheriff of Teepo, of what's going on the Arizona border, my friends. Again, you're going to have a chance to win $1,000 right after the news. The Democrat candidate in Michigan is far worse than Planter in Maine. Huh. That's the Hannity Morning Minute on 550 KFYI and 790 KNST.
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5: You have a Michigan Senate candidate. This guy's as bad as Graham Plattner in Maine. This guy, El Sayed, you know, with his ties, there was a FoxNews.com article to extremists and extremism fueling anti-Semitism concerns among Jewish voters. That's the headline. American Jewish Committee reports that 91% of American Jews say violent anti-Semitic attacks have increased their concerns over safety. But there is just disgusting vitriol hatred. And I'm not sure where this newfound love of Sharia came from. You know what my attitude is? If you think Sharia is better than the West, then go live there.
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10: Charged for failure to report. From the 550 KFYI Newsroom, I'm Wendy Swanson. A Chandler dentist has been indicted for failing to report the abuse of a child patient at his practice. Maricopa County Attorney Rachel Mitchell says Walter Villanueva was required by Arizona law to report suspected abuse after the child's mother told him her six-year-old daughter said she was abused by a dental assistant during an exam. Villanueva is facing criminal charges. The dental assistant, Dion Garcia, was indicted 2 years ago on multiple felony charges. He's scheduled to be sentenced next month. A federal judge has ordered the purported suicide note left behind by the late sex trafficker Jeffrey Epstein released. Jim Roop reports.
11: The handwritten one-page note reads, "Time to say goodbye." It was found by Epstein's cellmate after Epstein's 2019 suicide. It's a handwritten one-page note that also says, "They investigated me for a month, found nothing." It goes on to say, "What you want me to do?" Burst out crying. And no fun, not worth it. Epstein's death was ruled a suicide by hanging by the New York Medical Examiner's Office.
10: An ultramarathon event in Arizona is mourning the loss of one of its runners. The Cocodona 250 says a woman in her 40s had a serious medical emergency and later died near Prescott Tuesday. The Yavapai County Sheriff's Office later found the woman after she collapsed. The race took runners from Black Canyon City all the way up to Flagstaff. A look at your money. The Dow is up 89 points. Let's take a look at the drive at 550. KFYI.
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16: Today, our forecast, high temperature climbing to 95 degrees. So now we're pushing above average. Sunshine, dry conditions, a bit breezy out there as well. And tonight, our forecast low drops to 69.
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0: The border may be quiet, but Arizona sheriffs say the cartels are still very much open for business.
17: Ladies and gentlemen, children of all ages, welcome to the Conservative Circus with James T. Harris.
0: The media wants you to believe the border crisis is over, but this week, Congressman Abe Hamadeh joined the Pinal County Sheriff's Office during a border enforcement operation that resulted in the capture of three illegal aliens moving through Arizona. Border crossings are way down under President Trump, but the cartels, smugglers, and criminal networks are still testing our state every single day. Joining us in the center ring is Pinal County Sheriff Ross Tipo to tell us what law enforcement is still seeing on the ground and why Arizona can't afford to let their guard down. We welcome him to the center ring. And Sheriff, a lot of Americans probably assume the border is completely locked down now that President Trump is in charge. But your operation with Congressman Abe Hamadeh shows there's still active enforcement happening. What are you seeing out there in Pinal County?
18: Hey, good morning, James. I hope you're having a great day, sir.
0: Absolutely. There's still action down in Pinal County. We want to know what you're seeing.
18: Yes, sir. Unfortunately, the Tohono O'odham Nation is being victimized by the cartels with either by monetary means or by force. And the Tohono O'odham Nation, for a lot of people that don't know, crosses the international border. And so it's wide open down there, and the cartels are exposing that. They fortunately moved away from smuggling children for sex trafficking, but unfortunately they've moved back to smuggling fentanyl across the country. And 80% of the fentanyl that comes into the United States, that's dispersed across the United States, the DEA estimates that 80% of that comes across the Tohono O'odham Nation and through Pinal County.
0: Sheriff, you captured three illegal aliens during this operation. In your experience, Are the people still crossing now more likely tied to cartel activity, smuggling networks, or other criminal enterprises compared to what we saw during the Biden years?
18: These are definitely trained individuals that were coming up here for nefarious purposes. They were wearing the exact type and color of clothing that they needed to wear to blend completely in when they hugged a mesquite tree. Really, Border Patrol does an amazing job. We work very closely with Border Patrol. I have Borstar that works out of my hangar where my aviation division is, and we had Borstar on the helicopter with us that day, and we went down there. They received a radio hit that one of their sensors had been tripped, and they recognized three individuals that had crossed the border. We caught them just barely on our side of the border, but I will tell you, all three of them were huddled up against the trunk of a mesquite tree that if it wouldn't have been for the rotor wash of the Huey, you'd have never found them. It took the powerful wind to move the tree to say, hey, that tree's not moving right.
0: Wow. That's pretty incredible. Very, very scary. We have Pinal County Sheriff Ross Tipo in the center ring. One thing the media never talks about is how dangerous these operations are for law enforcement. What risk are your deputies and Border Patrol agents facing right now during these interdiction missions?
18: One danger that's always an ongoing concern and something that we checked out prior to going down to ground level along the border is there's scouts on both sides of the border. We can be cognitive of the scouts that are on the Mexican side of the border, but on our side of the border, we flew Abe Hamadeh by two mountain peaks that have caves in them. One of them has a ladder that goes up to the cave, and they're frequently used by scouts that will radio the cartels on the other side of the border and tell them, okay, Border Patrol just went by, the U.S. military just went by, you have an opportunity to cross now.
0: I mean, that's scary stuff.
18: It is scary stuff because any one of those caves can have someone in there with a Barrett 50 cal.
0: Exactly. And that's what I was warned of even when I was living down in Tucson. They're still operating, and, you know, years later, they're still operating like that, which tells you just how out of control things were during the Biden administration. You talked about taking Congressman Abe Hamadeh in the field with you. How important is it for elected officials to see this situation firsthand instead of reading briefings in Washington?
18: it's extremely important, when, especially when they can see the differences. And Abe Amadei, the original intent of the mission was, is he wanted to see the difference between the previous administration and the current administration. The previous administration, we flew him down to an area by Sasebo, Arizona, where the border wall stops because the terrain just gets so difficult that it's very cumbersome to build the border wall there. Well, right where the wall stops in this area, on the Mexico side of the border, there was literally a landfill, a backpack, and discarded water jugs under the Biden administration. And on the other side of the Biden administration, they allowed an NGO to set up on state trust land where, James, if you and I went and camped on state trust land, we would be arrested.
0: Correct.
18: But they allowed them to build, create this giant tent facility down there to process the invasion that they were willingly letting into our country. We took Congressman Amadei to the exact same area today. Not only on our side, it's better, but on that side, that landfill is now gone. Mexico and the Mexican military has been patrolling their side of the border, and they cleaned that area up. Yeah, I was very glad to show Congressman Amadei, instead of an NGO that was facilitating an invasion into our country, the U.S. military was in that exact same spot, stringing Constantine wire for the time being.
0: Excellent. Excellent. Sheriff, I understand that you also have a special event tonight honoring fallen officers. Talk about, or tell us about that, why it matters, and how the good people of Arizona can participate.
18: Well, and thank you very much. It's very poignant that you allowed me to be on your show today, and I just want to get the message out. Unfortunately, we've had 35 peace officers that have died in the line of duty in Pinal County. That's local, state, and federal partners that through the years have passed away. This year is especially important because it's not only the 25th anniversary of Jason P. Lopez passing away and paying the ultimate sacrifice, but very unfortunately, Officer Fascio from AJPD, he passed away last year, so his name is going up onto the wall. And I would really love for anybody that's able to come to our memorial tonight. It's going to be at 6:45 p.m., 18:45 if you're in the military or first responders, and it's at 971 Jason Lopez Circle.
0: I want to thank you very much, Sheriff, for bringing us up to speed for what is happening on the border. Thank you very much for this ceremony that's going on this evening. Pinal County Sheriff Ross Teeple. He's a good man. Very good man. You know, if you've been paying attention to the mayor's race out in California.
14: The Karen Bassel.
0: Yes.
14: Spencer Pratt in yes. Los Angeles.
0: Yes.
14: Where Karen Bassel was in Ghana while the city was burning, and then here we are over a year later, and nothing's really happened.
0: I am telling you that all of those actions are coming back to haunt Mayor Bassel. And I think that this mayor's race is producing a new conservative star and is paving a new way to campaign. It's frightening because this new way could go either way. If you have some innovative Democrats, they could use this. But then again, they're going to have some stupid Republicans to use it against. And so far, the Democrats, they're leading the way on that. We're going to talk about this race and how it might be changing things coming up next.
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13: We are warming up through the weekend with highs today topping out near 96, then clear and dropping down to 69 tonight. Sunny and breezy for your Friday with a high near 100 and 103 on Saturday.

0: the animosity that normal people feel towards Karen Bass for her mishandling of the California wildfires is palpable. And like, Brett may not win, but he's going to make this a much closer race than people would, that the Democrats are going to feel comfortable with.
1: I think he's going to pull it off for the reasons that Leland pointed out to you. I mean, Spencer Pratt, he's the reality TV guy, right? You know, he's a celebrity, a tabloid fixture. People know who he is.
0: Which, let's face it, in Los Angeles, isn't, I mean, Los Angeles is Hollywood.
1: Right.
0: Right? That, I mean, this is the state that elected Ronald Reagan governor.
1: Right.
0: Right? What was his qualifications before that?
1: He was an actor,
0: and he had been, I believe, president of the Actors Union.
1: Yep.
0: They elected
1: Arnold Schwarzenegger.
0: Being a media personality.
1: That's not a strike.
0: That's not something that actually works for you in Los Angeles.
1: Absolutely.
0: That is the industry of LA.
1: And it doesn't hurt that he has walked into the middle of the most dysfunctional city in America and started sounding more serious than the people already running it. And these videos.
0: The one of him where he's like, this is where I live now. And it's him in an Airstream trailer.
1: In front of his burnt down house.
0: And why? A year plus later, because the mayor's administration is tying up building permits. And let's not forget, remember, Donald Trump went to Los Angeles shortly after the wildfires and was like, hey, mayor, you're going to remove the obstacles and the roadblocks to allow people to rebuild, right? And she was like, oh, yes. And she was lying. Done it.
1: She's lying. So you've got somebody who was personally injured. I believe his house was burned down. I think his family's houses were burned down in this area. He has access to the Hollywood machine. His commercials are fantastic, mostly produced by AI, but they're striking a chord. I've seen three or four of them so far. The one where he's at Batman and he has all of the California lunatic politicians in it, that one really, really resonated, broke through. And so you've got the present mayor, Karen Bassel, sitting presiding over a collapsed public trust, exploding homelessness, open-air drug markets, crime, businesses fleeing the city, and residents who feel like strangers in their own neighborhood. You've got that all coming together, and it is producing a conservative resurgence. I don't know if it's necessarily conservative. It's the desire to have anybody do something about it. This is the chaos that Spencer Pratt has tapped into in his cinematic campaign ads. He also has a Substack essay called Los Angeles. And he has rhetoric that sounds less like Hollywood vanity and more like somebody mourning the collapse of civilization. But that's what you are doing. If you're in California, if you're in the Los Angeles area specifically, you are mourning the loss of civilization.
0: Well, I mean, we're talking about Los Angeles. I mean, America's second largest city. I mean, no offense to Mucho and his New York brethren, but I mean, Los Angeles, like San Francisco, just to the north of it, right? We're talking California coast, some of the most pristine
1: California
0: real estate
1: dreaming
0: on earth. And then you go to Los Angeles, and it is a burned out hellhole. Miles and miles and miles of homeless encampments. Crime out of control, housing costs out of control, and what are they focused on? Hey, don't use a gas-powered lawnmower.
1: Right.
0: When you go to the store, if you want a bag, you need to pay 15 cents more per bag because the earth...
1: It still is absolutely lunacy. That's lunacy to me.
0: And then you've got people whose homes have been destroyed, by the way, by fires that weren't controlled when they should have been because they did

0: didn't have water in the fire frickin' hydrants. And then you're like, well, you can't rebuild because the chemicals might seep into the earth and cause an environmental hazard. And the reality is that's just what they really want is like, yeah, we're going to put Malibu and the Palisades. We want to make that Section 8 housing for the frickin' illegals.
1: Now, what Pratt talks about in his campaign speeches and in his videos are collapsing birth rates, hopelessness, unaffordable housing, addiction, decay, spiritual emptiness, and a generation of people who no longer believe Los Angeles is a place worth raising children. And now, whether you agree with every line or not, at least somebody is talking honestly about the rot. That alone makes him dangerous. I think that makes him very dangerous because the modern Democrat leadership, they're pretending. They're pretending that decline is normal, that, you know, tent cities are normal, that addiction, crime, filth, despair is normal. And you remember nationally, that's what we were dealing with. Democrats were taking this country in the wrong direction and trying to normalize inflation, trying to normalize all the stuff we were seeing until Trump comes along. This is not normal.
0: You know, yesterday we spent a lot of time talking about the California governor's debate. That was on CNN. And last night they had a mayor's debate. And like the moderator asked Karen Bassel point blank, should non-citizens be allowed to vote? And she's like, and Pratt said, no. Matter of fact, like,
1: no.
0: And the two Democrat candidates hemmed and hawed, and they were like, well, it just kind of depends. And just because you're a non-citizen doesn't mean you're here illegally, but that doesn't mean that non-citizens shouldn't be allowed to vote too, but you've got green card holders and you've got, and it's like, it's a yes or no question,
1: madam.
0: It really
1: is straightforward. It's straightforward.
0: Either you believe that the right to vote should be exclusively for citizens of your community or you don't. And Pratt basically said, no. Okay, you know, and the others couldn't give a clear answer.
1: This is what's happening. We're going to talk about this. We're going to stay on this, Mayor, because we also have to talk about Mayor Mondami as well and what's going on in the Muchos, New York, which is quickly becoming escape from New York.
2: I also got family in L.A. I lived in L.A. It's going to be an uphill battle
1: for Pratt. For Mr. Do you think he has a shot? Uphill battle.
2: Have you been? You've been to L.A. lately.
1: I have.
2: You've seen how liberal it's gotten.
1: Don't rain on my parade. Don't you rain on the good people of California's parade. You can weigh in. If you're out in that area and you're listening to the conservative circus, hit us up on the talkback, Mike. Tell us what you think. Don't let Mucho rain on your parade.
2: You've seen it.
0: Well, and the reality is all the conservatives, I mean, in that area typically live in Orange County to begin with.
1: Right. They got nothing to say about it.
0: They might support Pratt, but you know what they need to do is just, you know, take up Karen Bassel and be like, hey, yeah, I don't live here, but I'm an illegal into L.A., so I'm just going to vote here.
1: There you go.
2: Everybody in the OC.
1: Act like a Democrat. 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
3: A family is asking for the public's help in finding a missing person. Sandarsh Krishna went missing on April 27th during a trip to the Grand Canyon. Krishna's a 26-year-old ASU student who was reportedly expected back in Tempe this week for ASU finals and a job interview. Investigators say they're looking to speak with a person who found his backpack and turned it in to the Bright Angel Lodge on April 28th. More measles cases are being confirmed in Maricopa County. The Department of Public Health says three cases were confirmed yesterday, and officials published a list of possible exposure sites in the East Valley. There have been 13 cases confirmed in Maricopa County so far this year. A U.S. proposal to end the war in Iran is still being considered by Iran. That's according to multiple reports. President Trump has expressed optimism towards a peace deal being reached, but also said yesterday if Iran rejects the proposal, the bombing will be more intense than it was before. Jeffrey Epstein's purported suicide note has been released to the public. The note was found by Epstein's cellmate after Epstein's first suicide attempt. The handwritten one-page note includes a line saying, quote, "They investigated me for a month, found nothing." And now here's a check.
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16: Hey, James T, this is Royce. I'm sorry, I got to side with Mucho. I was in Anaheim for 20 years and just moved back here because that city, it was beautiful 20 years ago, and now it's an absolute hellhole.
0: Of course, talking about the challenge to Marin Care and Bass Holes, mayorship of Los Angeles, and you've seen a rise in the notoriety of Spencer Pratt, who has become a social media kind of megastar thanks to his clever ads. He's challenging. He, of course, is the Republican running. And Mucho says he doesn't have a chance in hell of winning. Mucho's raining on everybody's parade today. So
1: what? I'm just being honest.
0: If you want to get mad at anybody, get mad at Mucho. Here we are trying to imagine a restoration to normalcy in one of America's largest cities, and Mucho's like, nah, it ain't gonna happen. Don't even drink.
1: Mucho just come
0: Mucho's
1: up here.
0: Mucho's just a bitter Jets fan and just joy. Doesn't want to have hope and joy truth. In his life.
17: Truth.
1: Yeah, but the Knicks did okay. They're up two now, right?
17: Another one last night.
1: Right? Right? I was talking to Mucho over the break. He was like, James, you gotta understand. I mean, there's certain parts of Los Angeles. It's like to be a straight male owning a store down there. You will see that it's
17: the hate. How dare you?
1: There's no coming back from that. This the whole city has been captured. They were under siege for decades, but they gave into it. Now the Philistines have mixed in with everybody else.
17: That's what it felt like, man.
1: You walking down the street all normal, heterosexual, and get booed and hissed at your what?
0: I have a question. I mean, worst liberal city in America. Seattle, okay. With that mayor living in her mama's basement. L.A. with Karen Bass or the Socialist Republic of New York City?
17: San Francisco.
0: Oh, well, yeah, that's true. I mean, yeah. Yeah.
1: You know, you can't throw New York in because New York is far gone, but they're not completely dead yet. They're not completely out of it.
0: Yeah, but Mom Donnie just started.
1: He
17: Listen,
2: San Francisco and LA have had communist mayors for years now, but they just kept it under wraps. Mom Donnie just said it out loud.
1: Wait, so you're saying that he... Well, no, you had...
2: Listen.
1: Who was it to before?
2: In LA, commie, all right? The mayors in San Francisco have all been commie. We have a commie mayor in Tucson. They just don't say it out loud. Mom Donnie has been the first one to just say it out loud.
1: Okay.
0: And now he's getting supported by Barack Obama. I don't know. Barack Obama's been making the media rounds talking about his love of Mom Donnie. Oh, Mom Donnie's great. Mom Donnie's going to save the...
1: I guess that's to your point.
0: Well, Barack Obama, in this scenario, he's kind of like John the Baptist. He was paving the way for the socialist savior of Mondani to come in, right? He prepped the world for the arrival of the Islamic socialist mayor to come in.
2: You
0: know what?
2: You're killing me, Small.
1: That's a huge step there, Aaron. But I'm going to go with it.
0: But I mean, works, right? Yeah.
1: It does kind of work, Mucho. It does kind of work.
0: Like, the world wouldn't have been ready for the Christ, you know, whoa, pop up out of... And I'm not saying that... I'm not equating the two. I'm just... Because maybe the Antichrist, but, like...
1: The world would not have been ready for
0: Jesus, there had to be a John the Baptist to prep the world.
1: What was that?
0: Obama softened our hearts to the impending Islamic radical socialism that
1: Obama
0: was coming.
1: Had to walk before Mom Donnie could run.
2: Listen, right. Okay. Why don't we just... do a Muslim reference. Obama was Muhammad, and this guy Mom Donnie is the Mahdi. All right, there you go.
0: Yeah, I don't know understand the details. I don't read fiction.
2: Jesus and their savior. Coming.
1: Well, the second thing you said, the Mahdi, who?
2: Mahdi. That's their Messiah coming.
1: Okay, now how do you know about all this?
2: I studied. Hey, man, keep your friends close and your enemies closer. Bro.
0: Yeah, I just can't. I mean, I like I said before, I don't really like fiction books.
1: You are a good man. You're a good man.
2: I'm going to be ready.
1: Yeah.
2: And you know what? If you connect their story to our Christian revelations.
1: It is kind of scary because they're trying to usher it in with their 13th imam, right?
2: Our revelations warns us about that.
1: Mm-hmm.
2: So there you go.
1: Mm.
0: Just got heavy up in here.
1: It did get heavy.
0: I was just talking about stepping in poop you walked down the downtown area.
1: Right, you just...
0: We got 13 imams.
1: Now we're blowing up the world. Revelations. Actually, you started it with talking about Obama being John the Baptist.
0: Right.
1: That's what took us down that road. That's your fault.
0: Well, that's because Obama's in here praising. Maybe. Well, I mean, I know there's trouble in their marriage. Maybe Obama's out with Mondale, you know.
1: Well, we got to get to that, too. Yeah, problem in the Obama marriage. But first, let's go to Chicago. We'll tie up the whole socialist thing.
0: Oh, yeah.
1: They
0: got a liberal hellhole.
1: They got a hellhole as well. We'll talk about that coming up next.
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3: We are warming up through the weekend with highs today topping out near 96, then clear and dropping down to 69 tonight. Sunny and breezy for your Friday with a high near 100 and 103 on Saturday. I'm Wendy Swanson, 550 KFYI.
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0: 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It's racist.
1: Huh?
0: Racist pharmacy.
1: The drugstore that you can go to and buy, you know, I mean, medicines and Band-Aids.
0: Racist.
2: I just got my nasal spray from there.
0: Racist.
1: Well, see, that's why I shop at CVS.
0: Well.
1: But I mean, I don't know. I mean, last time I was in Walgreens, there were some black people in the store buying stuff, and they were, I think the pharmacist, because the Walgreens is actually closer to my house. There's a black pharmacist.
0: Black folks out there is because they don't know. They're not supposed to be going there. They're supposed to be going to, what would you say the other one was? CVS or something like that. They should not be going to Walgreens because Walgreens is racist. And as soon as there's a problem in the neighborhood, they just go up and leave.
1: Well, that's a heavy accusation, James, to sit there and call I mean, I don't think they're racist.
0: Walgreens should be charged with first-degree corporate abandonment of black people.
1: What? Is that? I don't think that's actually an actual crime, is it?
0: Well, it should be a crime. Am I doing a J. Paul here? This should be a crime.
1: But it's not a crime.
0: Wait, a company, a corporation that leaves a black area should be charged with corporate abandonment. At least that's what the protester was saying outside of the Walgreens over there in Chicago.
1: But what if the store just isn't making any money or has financial challenges?
0: Shh. Racist.
1: That's not racist. That's corporate responsibility. We don't keep unprofitable stores open.
0: But see, this only happens in black neighborhoods.
3: Walgreens should be charged with first-degree corporate abandonment.
4: Yes.
0: That's it.
3: It should be a crime the way they're treating our elders.
0: Yep.
3: It should be a crime the way they're treating our families.
0: Yep. Racist.
1: But all they... See, now that you say that, here's what happened. The what Walgreens happened? In this neighborhood... was constantly being robbed, was the victim of theft.
0: Mm-hmm.
1: The store was losing money, and they basically said, hey, yo, if y'all gonna keep robbing the store and stealing all the toothpaste and we're just gonna shut down because it's no longer profitable for us to operate in the neighborhood.
0: See, that's
1: not abandonment. You're not being considerate.
0: The people who need to come in to get the toothbrushes and the toothpaste and their medications, okay, they're the ones that are being devastated by the crime and the lawlessness.
1: Can I offer
0: Walgreens take it out on the community.
1: But can I make a suggestion here? That this I'm guessing this guy fashions himself a community organizer.
0: Correct.
1: Shouldn't he be on the microphone to the community saying, hey, yo, this store is important to our community. They provide services for the elderly and the people in need. Could y'all stop robbing this?
0: It is much easier.
2: Oh, hell no, you're not telling the community what to do.
0: That's right, Whitey. Extra white up here telling us what to do.
1: I don't think this is a white thing. I think this is corporations don't like the one thing I know about corporations is they like the color green. They don't give a hot damn about black or white. They just don't want to lose money. And if you go rob the store and steal from the store to the point where they're losing money, the honesty is they don't give a hot damn about your grandma's statins or her heart medications. They just trying to make money.
0: For years, Walgreens, other businesses in this neighborhood, they begged city leaders to do something about the organized retail threat. Organized retail threat.
1: Right. The hordes of kids and people that go in by the dozens and just raid and steal.
0: Smash and grab, robberies, assaults on employees, and criminals walking the stores, you know, filling garbage bags with the merchandise. We see this on the social media all the time.
5: We see that in Tucson.
0: Right? Now Walgreens has said they had enough. Okay?
1: I believe Walgreens said, peace out. To quote early 90s hip hop, Walgreens just says, I'm outie. You like that reference, don't you, Mucho?
5: I sure do.
0: Walgreens didn't abandon Chicago.
1: Chicago abandoned Walgreens.
0: There you go.
1: Walgreens said, we didn't land on Plymouth Rock. Plymouth Rock landed on us. First degree corporate. So now they're just making up.
0: Making stuff up.
1: Again.
0: Making stuff up.
1: How about you go to the microphone and go to the people in this neighborhood that are constantly robbing the store? Why don't you stop?
0: Right.
1: Instead, you got people like this guy. You got people like AOC saying, well, they're just robbing because they're hungry.
0: With garbage bags full of merchandise to resell on the streets. No, they just ship it off to New York and then they sell it on the street like, you know, knockoffs. That's what's happening.
5: That's a fact.
0: That's what's happening.
1: First degree corporate abandonment.
0: That's a new one, isn't it? It's pretty good. Coming up after the news, we have the GOP. They're bringing back a tradition. The AZ GOP is doing that. You're going to have a chance to win $1,000, my friend. 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
14: New measles cases reported. From the 550 KFYI Newsroom, I'm Wendy Swanson. Three new measles cases have now been confirmed in Maricopa County. The Department of Public Health says the cases are connected but have no travel or known source of exposure. The department says that indicates they were likely infected within Maricopa County. County officials say this highlights the ongoing risk of local transmission and the importance of vaccination. The department released a list of several locations in Mesa where people may have been exposed between April 19th and this past Sunday. This brings the total to 13 measles cases this year in Maricopa County. New York Governor Kathy Hochul is planning to sign a set of bills to limit the state's cooperation with federal immigration enforcement to only criminal matters. In response, White House Border Czar Tom Homan promised to send, quote, more ICE agents than you've ever seen before at the Border Security Expo in Phoenix Tuesday. He tells Fox's The Ingram Angle these new laws aren't going to get in his way.
15: She said she wants to protect the migrant communities. Really? Because now we arrest an illegal alien. We can't rent a bed from any of the sheriffs in New York State. So what are we going to do? We're going to arrest that illegal alien. We're going to fly them to Texas, Arizona, to one of the Texas facilities there, away from their families, away from their attorneys.
14: Governor Hochul says sending in more ICE agents would break a promise from President Trump. The Border Security Expo wrapped up yesterday at the downtown Phoenix Convention Center. A look at your money. The Dow is down 109 points. Let's take a look at the drive with 550 KFYI.
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14: From the Weather Center, here's Fox 10's Crystal Ortiz.
18: Today, our forecast high temperature climbing to 95 degrees. So now we're pushing above average. Sunshine, dry conditions, a bit breezy out there as well. And tonight, our forecast low drops to 69.
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0: Governor Katie Hobbs just vetoed tax relief again in Arizona, and the GOP tries to reignite the conservative base with a guest.
4: Ladies and gentlemen, children of all ages, welcome to the Conservative Circus with James T. Harris.
0: Arizona Republicans are finally doing something voters have been begging, you know, for, not just fighting Democrats, but actually celebrating conservative wins and rallying the troops ahead of massive election cycle. Now, Governor Katie Hobbs, she vetoed tax relief again. And the timing of the Arizona Republican Party's legislative salute could not be more politically charged. Joining us in the center ring is Arizona Republican Party Chairman Sergio Arellano to talk about the return of the legislative salute and why Dr. Oz is headlining the event and whether Republicans are finally learning that voters want fighters, not spectators. And Sergio, before we get to the legislative salute, I got to ask you about Governor Katie Hobbs. She just vetoed more tax relief for Arizona families while people are getting crushed by inflation, utility bills, and housing costs. Is she betting voters won't notice, or does she really think blocking tax cuts is a winning political strategy?
19: James, same old veto queen Hobbs. Same old Secretary of State Fontes getting his butt kicked on his wanting to do fraudulent elections. Same old AG Mays getting her butt kicked, spending taxpayer money in frivolous lawsuits. Look, Arizonans are feeling pain everywhere. Groceries, gas, rent, mortgages, our power bills. And the Republicans, they responded with a plan. We want people to keep more of their money, and her answer is to veto it. It tells you everything you need to know about the difference between the two parties right now. Republicans are focused on relief for working families, and the Democrats are focused on growing government and protecting bureaucracy. Honestly, if I'm the voters, we're getting tired of the constant veto politics. Every time we try to lower taxes, secure elections, help public safety, protect parents, the response from this governor has always been another press conference, another veto pen. And at some point, these voters got to stop seeing it as leadership and seeing it as obstruction, which is what it is.
0: I agree with you.
19: The average Arizona family does not care about political games.
0: I agree with you. This is straight up obstruction. You know, Republicans around the country are watching what happened in Indiana this week very closely. You got GOP lawmakers who resisted redistricting and refused to fight for Republican advantages and got absolutely hammered by voters. Is there a message there for Arizona Republicans about the grassroots mood heading into 2026?
19: You're damn skippy. There is a message. The grassroots mood right now is crystal clear. Republican voters want Republicans to fight. For years, we've watched Democrats just use every lever of power to beat us into submission while we have Republicans who are too afraid to govern. Arizona is unique because we have the Arizona Independent Redistricting Commission, but the message still applies, James. Grassroots conservatives want leaders who are willing to defend our values, defend election integrity, the taxpayers, and go on offense. We've always said this in the past, James. The Republicans are always on defense and not on offense, but this is being proven nationally that we got to grab our cojones, saddle up, and stop playing cautious, consultant-approved politics. Indiana reflects that. Arizona's going to reflect that. The time to fight is now.
0: For years, a lot of Republicans felt like the party existed mainly just to send fundraiser emails and complain about Democrats. This legislative salute feels different. This is what you're talking about having for the Republicans here in Arizona. What exactly is the event? Why bring it back? Bring back the tradition now? And what message are you trying to send to Republicans across Arizona?
19: The Republican Party is a movement again, James. It's not a fundraising operation. Legislative salute is about bringing the people together, the people who are fighting for Arizonans every day, legislators, grassroots, activists, donors, volunteers, business owners, everybody. Say that again, sir?
0: I'm sorry. Go ahead, Sergio.
19: Okay. And fundraising does matter because politics runs on resources, but the event is bigger. This is about rebuilding our energy, rebuilding unity, confidence, and reminding Republicans that we still have a mission to fight for. Arizona is the battleground state in America, and the future of this country runs through this state. This Ledge Salute is meant to get us organized and operating like a championship-winning team heading into 2026.
0: You've got Dr. Mehmet Oz coming in. He's a pretty big national name to kick this event off. Why was he the right choice for this moment, and what role do you think the national conservative figures should be playing in energizing the Arizona voters?
19: James, Dr. Oz is the right choice because he represents something Republicans need. We need someone who can communicate the conservative ideas to the everyday American. He's also a major voice nationally on healthcare, government accountability, transparency, and protecting the taxpayers. And it just happens that our Arizona governor here is under investigation for corruption. So that matters. National figures help remind people that Arizona is not isolated from the bigger fight and what's happening across the country. At the same time, this event is fundamentally still about Arizona. It's about our legislators, grassroots, volunteers, and our future. Dr. Oz helps elevate that conversation and bring attention to what's happening here in AZ.
0: Sergio, if somebody is listening right now and they want to attend, support the event, or simply reconnect with the Arizona Republican Party, how might they participate?
19: The biggest thing I want to say, James, is I want people to get involved again. And the message is, if you felt disconnected from politics, frustrated, burnt out, or ignored, now's the time to plug back in, because Arizona is too important to sit by on the sidelines. People can participate by attending the Ledge Salute, sponsoring tables, volunteering, donating. I mean, getting involved. Reach out to the party. You can actually go to our Ledge Salute. It's azgop.com/salute. Sign up. Come join us. Be part of the movement. Hear from Dr. Oz. And we look forward to seeing you guys there. Thank you, James.
0: Sergio, thank you so much for letting us know what's happening here. And I agree with you 100%. We do need to be a movement as we're heading into the midterms. And even though it's not talked about enough, we have the Republicans who are part of the Senate and part of the legislature who did a fantastic job of sticking together and continuing to put forward budgets, to put forward legislation that is good for the people of Arizona. It just so happens we do have a liberal governor. We do have a liberal attorney general, secretary of state, and they're doing their best to block everything that comes through. Coming up next, we're going to give you the latest fallout from Peoria school sex scandal that we were talking about yesterday. People should be doing the perp walk. They really should be. Will they? We'll discuss that coming up next.
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25: 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I'm Wendy Swanson, 550 KFYI.
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1: News and politics, but also a little comic relief. 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

0: happen because somebody got a better opportunity. And then there are resignations that happen because the walls are closing in. And right now in Peoria Unified, a whole lot of parents are looking at the timing of a superintendent, Casey Summers' departure, and asking a very simple question. Why did district leadership know? I should say, what did district leadership know, and when did they know it? Because according to reports, Summers applied for another superintendent job in Colorado right around the time, the same time, Peoria Police delivered a nearly 200-page report detailing allegations of sexual abuse involving teachers at Centennial High School. Not only that, rumors are swirling that complaints and warning signs may have existed for months before the enforcement, law enforcement, would ever contact it. Now, stop right there. If teachers were allegedly targeting students and adults inside that district knew or suspected something was wrong, then this isn't just a public relations problem. This is moral failure. A leadership failure, a protection of children failure. And what's making parents even more angrier is the response coming from the district. Summers says administrators acted appropriately. He says the information at the time didn't meet the threshold for mandatory reporting. Well, fine. Maybe lawyers can debate thresholds. Maybe bureaucrats can hide behind procedures, but parents hear something very different. Parents hear, we didn't move fast enough to protect kids. And then, right in the middle of all of this, the school board removes Heather Rooks as board president after she reportedly pushed for more investigation into possible reporting failures? Are you kidding me? So the person demanding more answers gets pushed aside while the superintendent quietly heads for Colorado? That doesn't calm public concern. That actually pours gasoline on it, and gasoline is expensive right now. Let me tell you something, my friends. Parents are tired of institutions circling the wagon when children are involved. They're tired of carefully worded statements. They're tired of hearing that policies were followed while families are left wondering whether predators were protected by silence, hesitation, or straight up incompetence. This scandal isn't just about two teachers anymore. It's about a culture. It's about a culture in Peoria. It's about accountability. It's about whether the adults running these schools acted with urgency when children may have been in danger. Because I got to tell you, man, if the rumors were floating around campus for months before police got involved, then somebody failed these kids. And I'll tell you something else. I have learned that our reporting on this at KFYI has put a fire under some of the police departments there. Now I'm being told actively looking into this.
1: As they should. Now, just remember, I want to go all the way back a few years ago during the Red for Ed protests and then the COVID school lockdowns. Because the attitude of the public school officials and the teachers is that your children don't belong to you. They belong to the schools because they have degrees.
2: I have a master's degree. We all have advanced degrees. What do the parents have? Are we vetting the backgrounds of our parents? Are we allowing the parents to choose the curriculum and the books that our children are going to read? I think that it's a mistake We must remember that the purpose of

0: public education is not to teach only what parents want their children to be taught. It is to teach them what society needs them to be taught.
1: And it's that type of attitude that allows situation unchecked to where you get to the point where you have teachers sexually assaulting students, but that there needs to be no public accountability. Parents don't need to know this because we're better than the parents. We have advanced degrees. So if one of our own commits a, that's okay. We'll handle it on our own because we've been to college and we've taken courses and we know how to handle this internally. Parents don't have a right to be outraged. And maybe the students were just asking for it to begin with because, well, you know, the parents are just prudes and they're not allowing their children to express themselves sexually. So we're just awakening your children.
2: Sick stuff. And now we got the superintendent up there leaving town, taking a job in Colorado where he'll probably talk about integrity, trust, and transparency. We'll continue to watch what's going on up there. I mean, this is absolutely absurd beyond every belief. There was a mom arrested. She was arrested for letting her 14-year-old do something.
1: Drugs?
2: Nope.
1: Prostitute herself?
2: No.
1: Drive a car?
2: Uh-uh.
1: Drink?
2: No.
1: What?
2: I will tell you why this woman
1: watch
2: was arrested.
1: Watch pornography?
2: No.
1: Oh.
2: I'll tell you.
1: Those are things like at 14 you shouldn't be doing.
2: Right,
1: I mean.
2: Right. This is egregious.
1: Egregious?
2: Yeah.
1: Shoot somebody?
2: No.
1: Oh.
2: No.
1: Steal?
2: Nope.
1: Oh.
2: Nope. I'll tell you what she did.
1: Go to church.
2: Are you going
1: to
2: guess all the way through the break?
1: I'm just trying to figure out, like, I mean, what a mom could get arrested for.
2: Mom
1: for
2: arrested. Life. Arrested. She let
1: Wait,
2: a 14-year-old
1: did she let
2: something.
1: A 14-year-old go to a Trump rally?
2: No. That was, she get the death penalty for that. I'll tell you why this young mother, mother of five, single mother, is in trouble. Coming up next. Here's a question. 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
3: The total number of confirmed hantavirus cases linked to a luxury cruise ship has risen to 5. Those newly confirmed cases are among people who were medically evacuated from the ship this week. So far, 3 deaths have been recorded in connection to the suspected outbreak aboard the cruise ship. The State Department says Secretary Marco Rubio and Pope Leo talked about the situation in the Middle East when they met today. It marked the first meeting between a member of President Trump's cabinet and the first American pontiff in almost a year. The State Department said the closed-door meeting, quote, underscored the strong relationship between the United States and the Holy See. A Valley school is expected to receive a new name. The Phoenix Union High School District plans to rename the former Cesar Chavez High School at a governing board meeting tonight. It comes after allegations of sexual abuse linked to Cesar Chavez. The school is being called Champion Circle High School for now. The Apache Junction community paid tribute to its fallen officers yesterday. The AJ Police Department held its annual memorial service. This year, the department added the name of Officer Gabriel Fascio to the monument. Fascio was killed in the line of duty in June of last year. And now here's a check of your...
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0: You are listening to the Conservative Circus 550 KFYI.
2: Wait, I think I got it. I think I figured it out. The mom that got arrested let her 14-year-old purchase an assault rifle.
0: Nope, that wasn't it.
2: Oh, that wasn't it.
0: Well, dang. God. There is
2: a tattoo. Get a tattoo.
0: Oh, that's a good guess. That is a good guess. That's not it.
2: Help to bribe a store.
0: No.
2: Wow. What?
0: A mother of five.
2: Mother of five.
0: She let her 14-year-old do something.
2: Cook on an unaccompanied on a stove.
0: Now, how? But that's silly. I mean, why?
2: I'm just trying to figure out. We covered all the bases. I mean, you know.
0: Okay, well, here it is.
2: Whoa. I think I got it.
0: Okay.
2: The mom of the 14-year-old got arrested. Follow me here. Because the 14-year-old said they were born in the wrong body and the mom wouldn't let the 14-year-old get gender mutilation surgery.
0: Nope. That's another good guess.
2: Wow.
0: Though. No.
2: I'm stumped. What?
0: Melissa Henderson.
2: What could be so heinous?
0: Melissa Henderson, Georgia mother, was handcuffed and arrested and thrown in jail for having her 14-year-old babysit her younger siblings in the early days of COVID. She had to go to work. So she let her 14-year-old basically take care of the 5-year-old while she was at work. And she went straight to the hoosegow and has been battling for years.
2: Wait. She had the older child babysit the younger child?
0: Yes, 14-year-old babysit right, the 5-year-old.
2: Yeah.
0: And that got her thrown in jail.
2: Shoot, my parents probably should have gone to jail. I mean, I'm 9 years older than my brother. When I was four, I had to babysit all the time. And I loved that because that's when I could put my brother in the figure four leg lock and beat the snot out of him.
0: Her ex-husband at the time bailed her out. She faces the possible fine of $1,000 and a year in jail
2: for having an older sibling
0: right.
2: watch a younger
0: sibling?
2: I guess
0: child endangerment.
2: I mean,
0: these are the people that are telling us that a child is smart enough to tell her parents, you know, I want a sex change and you can go ahead and you can do that.
2: A 14-year-old could get pregnant and go to the school say they want an abortion, and the state would take them to get an abortion without letting the parents know. She can make that decision on her own, but isn't old enough to babysit?
0: She's not old enough to babysit a sibling. No.
2: I mean, I'm not saying mom should, like, leave a 5-year-old with the 14-year-old overnight and go on a weekend cruise to Cancun. But like, if
0: that
2: mama,
0: would be irresponsible.
2: Right. But if mama got to go to work in the middle of the day for a couple of hours.
0: A 14-year-old. 14-year-olds get paid to babysit, don't they? I mean, so what? You're gonna have a 14-year-old take care of your 5-year-old, and that's gonna be a problem. This gives you just another taste of just how draconian
2: like,
0: the states have become.
2: Like, did the 14-year-old and the 5-year-old go on a crime spree or something?
0: You know,
2: like,
0: no. You can even say that this was people being crazy during COVID, but still, no. This defies common sense. This really is irritating, and now is finally coming to be resolved. But now she has to start a GoFundMe account because she wants to expunge her name so she doesn't carry a record. She wants to get her arrest record expunged, her jail record.
2: You've got kids.
0: I do.
2: I have kids.
0: I do.
2: Mucho
0: doesn't have any kids.
2: Well, we don't know what happened in his BJ days, but he don't have any kids he knows about.
3: That I know about, yeah, no.
2: Right. Like, did your older kids watch your younger kids as they got... I would say that that's part of, like, not only is that normal, it's part of the maturing process.
0: Of course, I wouldn't trust number two to watch anybody. He abuses his sister. But number one did. Number two is a
2: father now.
0: Number two is a father with two kids.
2: Right.
0: And it is beautiful watching Schadenfreude.
2: No, wait
0: just
2: a minute.
0: Come back around.
2: I'm trying to keep your family straight.
0: Right.
2: Is it which one of your two boys has the white grandkid? The white baby?
0: Well, both of them do.
2: Okay.
0: They both have white grandchildren.
2: That baby is from the Isle of the Caucasus.
0: One of them, number two has the redhead, the cute little white girl,
2: right.
0: Redhead, Irish
2: so,
0: girl.
2: So, number two,
0: right.
2: My gift to your family, James, I do. That baby is so white, I might have to bequeath the title of extra white to your grandchild.
0: If you thought the grandchild number two or from number two is white. Did I ever show you grandchild? You've seen grandchild from number one.
2: What happened to the black in your family?
0: I don't know. Just it's gone. I mean, gone.
2: But to the point
0: one grandchild got blue eyes and blonde hair. And his mom is Mexican and his dad is black. What is that?
2: I mean, I've seen your sons. I mean, they're black.
0: Cute little babies. I love my little white grandbabies.
2: Oh, yeah.
0: Love my little white grandbabies.
2: But the point, like, who hasn't, if you've got, like, I think 14 was around the time we told our daughter, hey, we got things to do. You're going to watch a kid.
0: You
2: got
0: to start bringing money up in here.
2: Yeah, and my daughter loved it because it was her first taste of being able to like make some money.
0: I think this is the big state losing its mind. How you gonna have you gonna arrest a mother of five? You gonna put her in jail?
2: You know
0: she got four kids.
2: It probably
0: Wait,
2: is.
0: Who's watching the kids? My mom's in jail. Who's watching
2: CPS?
0: The kids?
2: But here's the thing. This is what the problem is. They're probably saying that the older kid didn't get the proper state certification
0: there you
2: and
0: go.
2: Licenses.
0: There you go. The good news is it's almost over. I think I'm gonna contribute to this woman's GoFundMe. She needs to be free.
2: Well, here's this. Well, what do we try? Single mom, many kids. She's got a job. She's trying to provide for her kids, and you're punishing them?
0: I don't want to scare you or the audience out there, but it may be time for you to mask up again and get into social distancing.
2: Yeah, I don't think so. I fell for that. What did George W. Bush say? Fool me once, shame on you. Won't get fooled again.
0: There it is. We're going to talk about how they're trying to fool us coming up next.
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7: Three staccato cries of Mayday and an eyewitness report of a mid-air explosion is about all that is known this morning of the British Columbia air disaster, which yesterday claimed 52 lives.
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0: John Polk was my nemesis. I knew in order to live a rich and fulfilling life, one where I was equal under the law and could be happy and fulfilled, I needed to defeat the message that John Polk was peddling.
1: I'm John Polk. For years, I was the poster boy of the conversion therapy movement. 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I wore the label of ex-gay with pride. That was all until, well, we'll get to that part.
0: He's like a car wreck, and people can't keep their eyes off him. He evokes a reaction. He did with me.
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6: From the Whitfield Nursery's Weather Center.
7: We are warming up through the weekend with highs today topping out near 96, then clear and dropping down to 69 tonight. Sunny and breezy for your Friday with a high near 100 and 103 on Saturday. I'm Wendy Swanson, 550 KFYI.
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17: 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Fox News first had this story. There's an outbreak of the hantavirus.
18: Oh, this is the virus that's got that cruise ship grounded, right? People have died.
17: And yes, yes.
18: People are stranded. This is even worse than that poop cruise that they had.
17: Yes, they were down there near Argentina taking some pictures, got on the boat, were heading up, and all of a sudden people started dropping dead.
19: A Dutch cruise ship with nearly 150 people on board, including 17 Americans, is waiting for help after the outbreak of a deadly virus. Our senior foreign affairs correspondent Greg Talcott is in London. He's got an update on this developing story. Greg.
20: Sandra, we are talking about a deadly disease on the high seas, and the fear is that more could die.
17: Mm-hmm.
20: The MV Hondius, with some 150 people on board, including 17 Americans and 22 other nationalities, is now anchored off the West African island nation of Cape Verde. Folks not allowed to leave the boat.
17: Mm-hmm. Folks not allowed to leave the boat. One dude, he put the video together. And he was on the boat. And he was absolutely terrified.
20: Somewhere along the way, the disease hantavirus was picked up by someone from the droppings of a rodent.
17: Ooh.
20: So far, three people have died. Four are ill. It's suspected with the same disease.
17: Mm-hmm.
20: It's mostly contracted directly from the rodent, but can spread person to person.
17: That's sort of like them bats. That's like the bats in the wet market.
18: Now, see, this is actually a known virus that has existed before Fauci got involved. And it causes, you know, fevers. And what I had read originally is they actually thought it wasn't transmitted human to human, that you only got it with contaminated rat crap.
17: Right. Now the human thing is a real concern.
20: Here is what one frightened passenger said.
3: We're not just a story. We're not just headlines. We're people. People with families, with lives, with people waiting for us at home. All we want right now is to feel safe, to have clarity, and to get home.
17: I got clarity. If that boat comes near the United States, they ought to treat it like one of them drug boats and blow it up.
18: This virus actually became, the public became generally aware of this. It started during the Korean War. Soldiers stationed near the Hantan River.
17: Mm-hmm.
18: See, because we name viruses after the area of the world that they're developed, right? Hanta virus, Hanta, wherever. Unless it's the Wuhan virus, right. Then we've got to call it something else,
17: right.
18: Because we don't want to be racist.
17: Right.
18: Well, we were going to call it the Fauci virus because he caused it, but that didn't seem...
8: I like the China virus.
17: Yeah. I like the China virus.
8: Back then, my favorite, Kung Fu virus.
17: There you go.
18: Whoa.
17: So we let that
18: the
17: boat...
18: China flu.
17: I guess so. One lady tried to get off the boat and died in the airport and stuff like that, and people are freaking out.
18: She should have worn a double mask.
17: Well, do you think that... I guess they're trying to dock this boat and they're trying to fly some folks off, but I don't think they should... They should have sunk that boat on the high seas.
18: You know what they should do? They should take that boat over to the Strait of Hormuz and dock it right up there in Iran. Brilliant.
17: You know what? You may have to mask up again now that they let these people back in the general population. You may have to socially separate, distance yourself.
18: And from my understanding here, too, in reading about this, this was not some like Spirit Airlines of the Seas cruise. This was a very
17: expensive toy. Yeah.
18: And you're telling me somebody ate rat crap?
17: Somebody had the rats on the boat and the dry rat stuff got in the ventilation system. I'm just speculating.
18: You have a massive rat problem, don't you?
17: What's that?
18: New York.
8: Oh, for life, yeah.
18: Yeah, I'm just saying. I mean, Mucho's lived in New York. He's how much rat crap you think you've ingested in your life?
8: Oh, tons.
18: Yeah.
17: But
8: I
17: never thought about a rat pack until I was in New York sitting on a bench and a bunch of rats ran underneath the bench. And I'm like, oh, that's where they got rat pack from.
8: Their city, son.
17: That's right. I thought it was like a squirrel or a little rabbit up on the hill. It was a big rat.
8: They look like cats sometimes.
17: I just can't. That's not how I roll.
18: They're big and meaty. That's why the illegal immigrants are roasting them on the streets for food.
8: Last time I was there.
17: Give me the snakes out here in the desert. That's my life. I don't want to deal with... Although I did see a rattlesnake bite a guy in the foot. You know, he had on a boot. I used to barefoot hike, as you know. I won't be doing that anymore. They move fast. Those snakes are fast. The rattlesnakes.
18: No S, Sherlock.
17: You got a chance to win $1,000 coming up. Make sure you are tuned in.
18: And you can't win to buy some shoes for when you go hiking. What the hell is wrong with you?
17: I barefoot hike in my kilt.
18: You just can't do anything normal, can you?
17: I guess not.
18: Barefoot, but got 48 rings on.
17: Well,
8: his kilt and matching bag.
18: His kilt and black poncho with $4,000 glasses. Stick.
17: From Sassy Glasses. Coming up, Obama is back.
18: Speaking of sassy.
17: Yes, Obama is back. 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
13: Cargo heists in Arizona.
7: From the 550 KFYI Newsroom, I'm Wendy Swanson. The Yavapai County Sheriff's Office says the cartel is to blame for recent cargo thefts in Arizona. Officials say two incidents happened last month, with one taking place at an Ash Fork truck stop west of Flagstaff. They say around $175,000 worth of merchandise was taken from a parked 18-wheeler. Speaking to Fox 10, Yavapai County Sheriff David Rhodes says this kind of behavior can't be normalized.
13: People come to the country illegally, specifically to form an organization and break the law.
7: Authorities are asking anyone with information to please contact them. California public health officials are monitoring residents who were previously aboard a cruise ship dealing with a cluster of hantavirus cases. It joins Arizona and Georgia in monitoring people who were aboard the MV Hondius cruise ship for potential infection after three passengers aboard the ship died. So far, no one from any of the three states has shown signs of infection. More than a dozen people are injured and thousands are still without power after tornadoes ripped through Mississippi last night. Aaron Gilchrist has more.
16: The powerful twisters leaving some neighborhoods unrecognizable, with devastating damage seen from above in Purvis, buildings destroyed and debris scattered. The winds hitting a church.
7: Mississippi Governor Tate Reeves says more than 300 homes have been damaged across several counties, but no deaths have been confirmed. A look at your money. The Dow is down 70 points. Let's take a look at the drive with 550 KFYI traffic.
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7: From the Weather Center, here's Fox 10's Crystal Ortiz.
22: Today, our forecast, high temperature climbing to 95 degrees. So now we're pushing above average. Sunshine, dry conditions, a bit breezy out there as well. And tonight, our forecast low drops to 69.
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17: The man who invented DOJ weaponization is now warning us about DOJ weaponization.
15: Ladies and gentlemen, children of all ages, welcome to the Conservative Circus with James T. Harris.
17: Barack Obama is back. And I have to tell you, nobody really misses him, but he does have a presidential library opening up, so he's making rounds. And he went on Stephen Colbert this week, and he tried to warn America about presidents weaponizing the Department of Justice.
18: Just real quick, I thought, when does Colbert's show finally go away? I mean, like, it's been the longest canceled show in the history of television.
17: Yeah, it's supposed to be, I guess, sometime next year is when it's supposed to end.
23: No, I think it's this year, this month.
17: Is it this year? Oh, really?
23: Yeah.
17: So he's getting on, doing his last round of interviews, and he snags the president.
18: Thank God. We are just weeks away.
17: Really?
18: Yeah, Thursday, May 21st is the last episode of the Colbert Show. So he's bringing out the big guns.
17: He's going out with a bang. Exactly. They were sitting down with Obama in front of his live audience. I guess it's pre-tape, but the audience was responding to it. President Obama said he wants a policy. He'd like to see a policy that wouldn't allow for the president to have side hustles.
24: And then, you know, a good policy that I'd like to see followed is that the president of the United States shouldn't have a bunch of side hustles that brings companies and foreign entities can invest in.
0: How much of that is just jealous that you didn't think of selling a sneaker? Because your sneakers would have flown. You know that, right?
24: You know
0: you
24: what?
0: You would have banked coin.
24: I thought this was a pretty obvious principle.
18: Oh, you mean like the Hope and Change shirts that everybody was wearing back when Obama was in office?
17: Yeah, the Obama merch. Maybe he was upset that he wasn't in control of it all. I mean, President Trump, he's selling his tennis shoes, he's selling watches, selling
18: I
17: Bibles.
18: I personally wouldn't mind if the president did have to get like a side, like had to deliver Uber Eats or something on his side.
17: Yeah, develop your own side hustle instead of living off the American people's dime, which President Trump is not doing. He's not taking a salary, Obama. But what are you doing? He had enough grift to be able to get money from the black folks at least for a while, probably still right now. Obama. Oh, I don't think presidents should have a side hustle. Shut up.
18: At least what Trump's doing is public knowledge as opposed to the USAID scandal that was paying Sasha, Malik, Michelle, the Clinton Foundation. How they were probably paying descendants of Franklin Roosevelt, all
17: this is an excellent point.
18: The Carter family.
17: You know, these organizations, they wouldn't give the Trumps any money, so he had to go get his own, and he's doing it legally, all on the up and up for everybody can see. If you don't want to buy something, you don't have to.
18: I never bought the Trump Bible. It didn't appeal to me.
17: I didn't buy any of that.
18: Although those gold shoes would have been kind of fly.
17: I was trying to get the sneakers, but they had sold out by the time I got to, you know, the keystrokes.
18: Oh, sneakerheads take that stuff serious.
17: That's right. That's right.
18: Richard, you get a pair of them Trump Force Ones?
2: Sold out by the time I logged on.
17: Man. Stephen Colbert was also, this is what really got me. This is what absolutely sent me over the edge. You had Obama talking about the Attorney General's office.
0: Now that you're no longer in office, what powers do you believe the president should not have?
24: Well, there are a couple that I followed even though they weren't law. And I want us, we're going to have to do some work to return to this basic norm, and we probably now have to codify it. The White House shouldn't be able to direct the Attorney General to go around prosecuting whoever.
0: the executive branch.
24: Technically,
0: the norm is that it's independent.
17: Oh, somebody tell that to Dinesh D'Souza. How you know, they don't weaponize the AG. Oh, wait a minute. Who's that guy whose name I keep forgetting? Obama's attorney general.
18: Eric Holder. One day it'll stick.
17: Eric Holder literally called himself Obama's wingman. His wingman.
18: Now,
17: Eric Holder himself called him. The Democrats didn't do that. Republicans, Eric Holder said, I'm Obama's wingman.
18: Now, are we sure he meant that in the I'm the enforcer wingman way? Or
17: yes.
18: Did he mean that in the way that Ruben Gallegos was Eric Swalwell's ringman at the Freaky Dig parties?
17: Could have been both. He said on the radio, I'm still President Obama's wingman, I'm there with my boy. That's what he said. So you can call him boy because he's black.
2: Going out looking for handsome women.
17: Well, that didn't sound like, you know, independent law enforcement. That sounds like political enforcement itself. And that is what drives Americans crazy. I'm telling you, these Democrats are killing me. These people act like history started 5 minutes ago. Who was in power when conservatives got targeted by the IRS? Who
18: Obama.
17: Was in power? Who was in power during the spying on journalists?
18: Obama.
17: Who was in power when the intelligence agencies launched the Russia investigation?
18: Obama.
17: Obama. Obama. And according to declassified information, Obama was sitting in on key meetings surrounding that operation. Come on, y'all. Now here he is sitting on Colbert lying. Oh, I didn't involve in this, but we really need to look at this and codify it. Shut up. Barack Obama.
18: I'm proud that my presidency was scandal free.
17: Right. Are they still trying to push that nonsense? Scandal free.
1: Barack Obama.
24: The idea is that the attorney general is the people's lawyer. It's not the president's consigliere.
0: Oh, right. Even when it's Bobby Kennedy.
24: It's Bobby Kennedy. And so two of the core principles of a democracy, we can survive a lot. Bad policy, funky elections. There's a bunch of stuff that, you know, we can overcome. We can't overcome the politicization of the criminal justice system. the awesome power of the state. You can't have a situation.
1: And these people.
24: Whoever's in charge of the government starts using that to go after their political enemies or reward their friends.
1: Go after your political enemies. Go after. How about that? Assassinate your political enemies. Assassination attempts. This man is a joke.
18: No, you can't use the DOJ to go after him. But what you can do is manufacture a fake dossier that accuses them of being urinated on by Russian prostitutes, and then put that out in the media so they run with it for a couple of years to tarnish the man's image.
1: Barack Obama's marriage is on the rocks. Did you hear about this?
18: Oh, darn.
1: He and Big Mike are in a little bit of trouble. The signs have been there. But Obama did say one of the sources of the tension in the marriage. He did say the
2: Don Lemon's just waiting, bro.
18: is one of the sources of tension. No, never mind. I just
1: you want to think about it?
18: Some people, here's how I'll say
1: this. Okay.
18: Some people, not me, but some people would say that one of the sources of the tension in their marriage is Michelle's penis.
2: Always bricked up. Come on now.
1: I honestly didn't see that coming.
18: Neither did Barack at first. I'm not saying that.
1: Right.
18: I'm just saying some people are saying that. Like, if you go to the dark side of Reddit,
1: allegedly,
18: some people will say
1: Thank you, Mucho. Allegedly. I'll tell you what Obama says is the tension to the marriage coming up next.
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0: me because I'm so obsessed with Trump being in office. That makes you a what? Well, I can't even say. I almost said the word. I have to check and see if this word is
1: that makes you a sissy.
0: Okay,
1: that makes
0: yes.
1: you that That's makes probably, you a cuck.
0: That's what I was gonna say. I can say that. That well, makes this, him a cuck.
1: In this instance, yeah.
0: Okay. That's real cuckish behavior.
1: The power in your relationship to another man.
0: Right. That's what it is. Cuckery.
1: And not in a good way either. You know, like, my wife has a thing for Darius Rucker.
0: Right.
1: I know this.
0: I got to be careful around her because a lot of folks say I look like Darius Rucker.
1: Nah, you look like Darius.
0: And I definitely can sing like him. A woman stopped me in the grocery store in Scottsdale. Said, "Are you Darius Rucker?" I said, maybe." Anyway, I'm sorry. Go ahead.
1: But yeah, but I try and use that to my advantage. I'm like, "Ooh, it's Friday night.
0: What?
1: We just went out for steak. Hey, honey, you want to watch this Hootie and a Blowfish video?
0: Hootie and a Blowfish.
1: I
0: want to
1: be with you."
0: She doesn't work.
1: Well, she'll watch it, and then she'll be like, "You know, I got a headache, right? I damn it."
0: Can you imagine being the Obama you're married to? Michelle, and then you, yeah, my wife's annoyed because Trump lives rent-free in my head. I think about Trump so much.
2: So that means they was wild during the Otto Penn administration?
0: Yeah, I think so. They probably were. Then Trump got back in office and all of a sudden,
2: nothing.
0: Obama can't get it up. And Michelle frustrated.
1: And neither can Michelle. Some people would say.
2: You got pills for that.
0: We got a South Carolina Democrat calling for sleeper cells. Sleeper cells in America. This is where we are. This is our country. This is where we are. That's coming up next. Here is a question. 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
3: President Trump is meeting with Brazilian President Luiz Inácio Lula da Silva at the White House. The two leaders, who are largely political opposites, will reportedly talk about economic and security issues. Brazilian officials say their president has a plan to fight organized crime. Officials are reminding the public to stay out of the fire area south of Buckeye. Yesterday's update on the Hazen fire mentioned non-emergency traffic is impeding firefighter access. This is crews are getting a better handle on the wildfire, reaching 45% containment. An ultra marathon event in Arizona is mourning the loss of one of its runners. The Cocodona 250 says a woman in her 40s had a serious medical emergency and later died near Prescott Tuesday. The Yavapai County Sheriff's Office later found the woman after she collapsed. The race took runners from Black Canyon City up to Flagstaff, giving participants 5 days to travel 253 miles. Yosemite National Park has seen its largest crowds in more than a decade. That's according to data from the National Park System. Critics blame the Trump administration for getting rid of the reservation system, which helped control the number of visitors in the park at one time for the last few years. And now here's a check.
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11: 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Virginia's top prison band, Edge of Daybreak, is about to attempt the impossible, recording their debut album Behind Bars in just 5 hours.
12: Okay, we're rolling. 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
11: 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I'm Jamie Petras, music and culture writer. 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
22: 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How did my father become this scheming mastermind? Was he like this with everyone? 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
1: You are listening to the Conservative Circus. 550 KFYI, 790 KNST, the free iHeart radio app. We are watching things right now in our society, in our culture politically, and it's like we are discombobulated. People are talking about the next big election, which is going to be in November. We're talking about the midterms. We've got redistricting going on. We've got a whole franchise of folks, Americans, I call them franchise now, the community.
2: Speaking of the redistricting effort, and this has just happened this morning in Tennessee, Memphis. You know, they're doing the whole redistricting fight, and now that the Supreme Court has ruled you're not allowed to make your districts along racial lines as the only qualifier, you know, there have been calls for the Republican legislature in Tennessee to redistrict the one majority black district that encompasses Memphis. It's a big fight over.
1: Mm-hmm.
2: I guess the Speaker of the House walked into the chamber today because they're starting that debate today,
1: mm-hmm.
2: wearing a Trump flag. And the left is losing their minds. And our good friend Justin Pearson,
1: right,
2: today on Threads just posted, "Democracy is being lynched in Tennessee. Racism and wickedness while may reign, but people power is our strength." But the guy, the Senate president, wore a Trump flag into the courthouse, and people are losing it.
1: Well, this is what it's come to. We can't really pretend, can we? Those of us who still want to be one union, those of us who still want it to work out, we do kind of like we're patient. But there's stuff out there that's starting to wear my patience.
2: You mean like Representative Jayapal committing treason
1: to work
2: with Mexico to supply oil to Cuba?
1: We discussed that earlier in the show. We did discuss that earlier in the show. And yes, that's one of the things that I found very, very irritating. Very irritating. I'm very irritated that we have senators going on television saying we've lost the war. The war with Iran is over. It is over. We lost. Advocating that the left needs to win in order for them to be powerful, to be America.
0: But then we have these protesters, or I should say, this is not even a protester, is it? This is a woman that was running for the South Carolina Senate, I believe, or South Carolina race. She is out there in the streets and she is campaigning, saying that we need to have more terror in our country. She's out there saying we need more sleeper cells. This is a Crystal Matthews, South Carolina Dem Senate candidate, calling for sleepers to run as GOP.
1: Just a back story on this. She is running to be the Democrat candidate for Senate. And this was a call that she was making to somebody that got released.
0: This was a call she was making to someone in prison. This was a prisoner she was talking to. Saying how they need to...
3: Well, maybe she was just trying to get his vote because, you know, the Democrats love to have felons vote, but...
0: The problem is, it's not just felons voting. There's far too many Republicans, but they need sleepers, terrorist sleepers inside the Republican Party.
4: Some secret sleepers. Like, we need them to run as the other side, even though they for our side. And we need them to win.
5: Right.
4: We need people to run as Republicans in these local elections. And this is the only way you're going to change the dynamics in South Carolina. We can battle them in public all day. As long as we know we're working for the same goal, for me, I feel like, y'all, we need sleepers. When we get enough of us in there, we can wreak havoc for real from the inside out.
0: Didn't we already have that? Wasn't that the Southern Poverty Group?
3: Southern Poverty Fraud Center? Yeah, that was. But this, I mean, she's basically saying, hey, yo, what we need is for Democrats to hold their nose and run as Republicans, and then when they get up in there, just go all leftist.
0: Right. We already have that.
3: What we need is some undercover brothers up in here.
1: I love when he segues to his black voice. He's like, hey, yo.
0: Exactly.
3: That's not my black voice. That's my Democrat voice.
0: Yeah. Well, same thing. Black voice, Democrat voice. It's the exact same thing. So now they're calling for sleepers. The sleepers. We have to disrupt the Republicans any way we can.
3: Remember, this happened, but was it in North Carolina or there was a race that was that the only Republican candidate that ran was a hijab wearing radical Muslim and ended up winning?
0: Yes. Did you say
1: sir, it's hijab.
0: Hijab. Not
3: sorry.
0: Hijab.
3: Hijab. A hijab radical Muslim ran and won.
0: There you go.
3: As a Republican.
0: More Democrat obstruction coming up next.
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29: Universal debuted the clip Monday night on The Late Show with Stephen Colbert. The film is set to hit theaters on July the 17th. It features a star-studded cast including Matt Damon as Odysseus, along with Anne Hathaway, Tom Holland, Robert Pattinson, Zendaya, and Charlize Theron. It's Nolan's first film since 2023's Oppenheimer, which drew 13 Academy Award nominations and grossed more than $950 million. I'm Mark Mayfield.
27: Some boys from Philly will be among the acts at this year's California State Fair. Here's Jason Nathanson.
5: A little Motown Philly in the state capital. Boyz II Men will hit the stage at the California State Fair this year. The full lineup announced Wednesday. Babyface, Wyclef Jean, Casey and the Sunshine Band.
9: There's a rumor going round.
5: No rumor. Lee Bryce will also headline one night, as will Keith Sweat, Trace Adkins, War, and more. The California State Fair runs from July 17th to August 2nd in Sacramento. I'm Jason Athenson.
27: And on Broadway, the Book of Mormon has canceled more shows due to an electrical fire last week at the Eugene O'Neill Theater in New York City. Now they're going to be out through at least May 17th. But the production says they're hoping to be up and running again as soon as possible. And that's entertainment. I'm Daria Albinger.
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29: OpenAI is changing the default model for ChatGPT. They're calling it GPT 5.5 Instant, and it replaces GPT 5.3 Instant. OpenAI says the new model reduces hallucinations in medicine, law, and finance. Nuro is getting permission to operate luxury vehicles in California. They'll be allowed to operate Lucid Gravity SUVs as they test the vehicles for Uber. However, Nuro tells TechCrunch they're not quite ready to roll out those vehicles in a full autonomous mode. Threads is adding one-on-one messages and group chats on the web that allows the Meta platform to better utilize desktop computers. The company tells TechCrunch that users are sending 30% more messages than they were just a few months ago. And Character.ai is being sued by the state of Pennsylvania. Governor Josh Shapiro says an AI chatbot posed as a psychiatrist, the chatbot named Emily, allegedly created a fake medical license number. Tech Report, I'm Mark Mayfield.
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15: From the Whitfield Nursery's Weather Center.
18: We are warming up through the weekend with highs today topping out near 96, then clear and dropping down to 69 tonight. Sunny and breezy for your Friday with a high near 100 and 103 on Saturday. I'm Wendy Swanson, 550 KFYI.
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1: I feel like, y'all, we need sleepers. When we get enough of us in there, we can wreak havoc and have it for real from the inside out. We need people to run as Republicans in these local elections. And this is the only way you're going to change the dynamics in South Carolina.
2: Wait a minute, Mucho?
3: Yeah?
2: How do we know James isn't one of these black sleeper agents from South Carolina that we talk? Mississippi and South Carolina aren't that far apart.
3: Yeah, I know you wasn't the one talking to her.
0: First of all, I'm not in prison.
2: Listen, Obama.
0: And second of all, I've been at this. I'm a sleeper. I'm not new to this.
2: Well, we know the terrorists are patient. I mean, it took Osama bin Laden several years to formulate 9/11.
0: That's a good point. Well, my daughter is named after Reagan, the president.
2: Deep cover. You got your whole family up in here.
0: I've never voted for a Democrat in my entire life.
2: That's what you say, but I don't know.
3: Long-term planning?
2: Mm-hmm.
0: Love Trump?
2: That's what you say.
0: I
2: think you're a sleeper. So.
0: You think I'm a sleeper Republican?
2: Mm-hmm. Sent here by the Blacktivist to infiltrate Mucho and myself.
0: Sent by the Blacktivist? What? You know,
2: that's how you can afford him $4,000, $5,000 glasses and all your bougie holy jeans is because you're getting paid under. Because I know the radio factory don't pay you that much.
0: We just waited to the last minute to lose our damn mind, didn't we? I am a conservative, the ringmaster of the conservative circus.
2: It certainly explains his homosexual tendencies.
0: Oh, my God. Want to thank you for hanging out. To see you tomorrow at 6 a.m. The O'Reilly Update is next, 550 KYI and 790 KNST. 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
5: Thank you, Bill. It is Thursday, May 7th, 2026. Here's what's happening today in America. Now 5 cases. Visionary passes away. Lying to the principal. And if it's good enough for a library. It's all coming up, then Bill's going to be here with your message of the day. But first, the total number of suspected hantavirus cases aboard this cruise ship has risen to 5. More than 100 passengers remain on the ship. Officials say the overall public health risk remains low. But there may be some person-to-person spread. They're still en route to the Canary Islands, part of Spain. Officials medevaced 3 people off the boat, 2 in serious condition. Right now, there are no symptomatic passengers on the ship. But this virus, which usually spreads from rodent to human, but again, they've confirmed that it's spread human-to-human. Once you get contact with the virus, it takes 8 weeks to notice symptoms. 3 people on the cruise ship have died from this virus. Ted Turner has passed away. The media mogul who launched the first 24-hour news network, CNN. He was born in Cincinnati, raised in Savannah, Georgia, went to Brown for a time before joining the Coast Guard Reserve during Vietnam. He then joined his father's advertising business, but when his dad passed away, he turned the firm into a global enterprise. His first acquisition was an Atlanta TV station, and he transmitted it via satellite to cable systems across the country. The station became TBS. And a couple years later, he launched CNN from Atlanta. He said CNN, their national and international coverage, would bring together in brotherhood and kindness and friendship and in peace the people of this nation and the world. Ted Turner was 87. Westchester Square Academy in the Bronx, a 16-year-old girl was a student there, Shamara Rashad. But teachers began to suspect something odd about Shamara. It turns out this 16-year-old is actually 28. The school principal found her Facebook page, learned her real name and age. When police arrived, and she admitted the truth, she said a friend forced her to lie about her identity to use her to receive more public assistance. She was charged with criminal impersonation and trespassing. The absolutely hideous Obama Presidential Library, it is blight and eyesore. It's now completed. Open to the public on June 19th. Tickets are $30 for adults, but only $26 for adults if you are a resident of Illinois. Get a little discount. Well, how do they know you're a resident of Illinois? Good question. They would need to somehow prove that you are who you say you are and live where you say you live before they just go giving you a $4 discount. The Obama website says that in order to prove your residency, you will need a driver's license, state or city issued ID. The website says without valid proof, visitors pay full price. Bill O'Reilly has your message of the day. Next.
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6: The update, message of the day. On this Friday, here's what I've learned doing journalism. The proper phrase is practicing journalism over 50 years. Number one, I still need more practice. And number two, we Americans are different than other people in the world because we are a population that does not like to be uninformed. Now, that goes against some of the polling that says social media is robbing the attention of Americans and a lot of people are apathetic about politics and other things. I understand that. But one-on-one, it is very important to make yourself clear to whom you are speaking. I have learned that time and time and time again. There is no such thing as miscommunication. That does not exist. It's a failure, as they said in the movie Cool Hand Luke, to communicate. Right now, President Trump is not being clear enough about the Iranian strategy. And that has gotten a lot of people angry. I understand this is a very complicated matter. But the more clear the president can be, the more support he will get. I'm Bill O'Reilly. I approve the message by writing it. You can reach me, Bill at BillO'Reilly.com, Bill at BillO'Reilly.com, name in town if you wish to opine. Let's go to the mail. Ed Albuquerque, St. Petersburg, Florida. Hey, Bill, you made a great point. Trump would gain credibility if he called in the CEOs of oil companies and lowered the boom on their gouging. Can I keep saying we're the biggest producer in the world and then expect folks to accept what's going on? I suggested that he have a summit with these not only oil company executives, but insurance company. Because something's got to give here. That's for sure. So we got Jane Murphy in Cambridge, Massachusetts. I agree and support President Trump's decision with Iran. I believe it needed to be done for as long as it takes. Okay, so you're in about compilation of all the polls, 35 to 40%, Jane. Believe the way you do. Jim Sutherland, North Olmsted, Ohio. I was told that a person in my orbit believes that the White House dinner affair and shooting was staged. Okay, it wasn't. It was a real thing. So the people who in your orbit, Jim, are misleading you. Steve Nowell in Panama City, Florida. Please explain why 39 states have statutes against price gouging after a natural disaster, hurricanes, etc., but it's okay for the oil company to gouge prices when they're taking advantage too. What you're referring to is a state law. States have laws against Prout. No federal law. And that's what have to happen. 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
6: The O'Reilly Update brings you something you might not know. 26 years ago, Vladimir Putin was inaugurated as the president of Russia. He rules that country with absolute authority to this day. Here is the story behind Bad Vlad. Born October 7, 1952 in Leningrad, now St. Petersburg, Putin was the youngest of three children. His two older brothers died before his birth, one during the Nazi invasion of the Soviet Union. His grandmother and two uncles were also murdered by German occupiers. In 1975, Putin joined the KGB as a counterintelligence agent. He lived in Moscow. Then he moved to East Germany in 1984. In 1999, Putin was appointed acting prime minister of the Russian Federation by the often tipsy Boris Yeltsin. Yeltsin resigned on New Year's Eve, making Putin the acting president. He has dominated the country ever since. Throughout his tenure, the strongman has eliminated political opponents, often poisoning reporters and activists with radioactive material. And here's something else you might not know. When Bad Vlad isn't targeting journalists or invading Ukraine, he occupies his time with some pretty strange hobbies. Putin is a massive fan of Indiana Jones. The Russian president even launched an expedition in 2011 to find ancient Greek artifacts while diving in the Black Sea. None were found. Putin also tracks polar bears. Since 2010, He's worked with biologists every year to locate the animals in the country's vast Arctic wilderness. Putin's favorite band? That would be the Beatles. The president told reporters in 2007 he learned to speak English by listening to the Fab Four. 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

0: Thursday edition, Clay Travis, Buck Sexton Show. Let me hit you with where we are. Iran potentially going to respond to the U.S. proposal on some form of peace agreement in the short term. Marco Rubio is in the Vatican meeting with the Pope. We have continued fallout from the Supreme Court decision ending racial gerrymandering as the state of Tennessee, Alabama, South Carolina, Georgia, many different southern states with racial gerrymanders are on the clock deciding what to do. In fact, Tennessee has turned the entire state red. We will see what happens there as a vote is expected imminently, which would make the state of Tennessee a 9-0 Republican state, ending the Democrat seat in Memphis. Lawsuits will also ensue, undoubtedly. We have got a lot of different stories that we are tracking, but Buck, a couple of different things jumped out to me as California has kind of become the center of the primary season as we speak right now. First of all, we've got the debate that happened over everything surrounding the governor's race, but also we have an LA based debate that's going on for who's going to be the mayor. And I thought we could dive into both of those because in many ways, and by the way, Buck is in DC on a top secret mission. But as part of all of this, Buck, really the question is, have things gotten ridiculous enough in California for some form of sanity to return? And let me play a couple of these cuts. I know this sounds crazy that this could still be an issue, but at the end of the debate in California, there was a quick question that I was going to play for all of you, which goes to just how left-wing California Democrats are. The question was, should men be able to play in women's sports or not? Near the end of the debate, this is cut two. Listen.
1: Under a California education code, you perform in an athletic event K through 12 based on your identification by gender. Would you change that law to match the IOC that you identify based on your birth, the gender? Yes or no? Very quickly, we have 30 seconds left. Mr. Mahan?
2: Yeah, but at higher levels, I would let the leagues decide. Yeah,
1: okay. Mr. Becerra?
3: Enforce the law.
1: Okay. Mr. Steyer?
4: Allow trans athletes to participate.
1: Mr. Hilton?
5: I have a wristband that says save girl sport.
1: Jack Bianco, Katie Porter?
6: Yes, enforce the existing law.
0: Okay, it was fast there at the end, Buck, but let me hit you with this. I don't know if you saw this story, but I thought it was kind of interesting. And this to me is a great cultural signifier of sanity. Should men

0: There's an instance in these memos where an intelligence analyst was told, change your document, alter the document. We can't let people see that we know about China. You actually instructed an intelligence agency to falsify an intelligence document. Now you're trying to handicap the president so he can't defend himself or the nation against actionable threats that China was conducting. It's an ongoing conspiracy. And I think that that's what Kash Patel laid out so brilliantly on your podcast. It's what we've been writing about with Greg and even going all the way back to Sarah. But it is a repeated use of the intelligence community to do the opposite of what we pay our intelligence officers. We pay them to give us the truth, to give us their best estimate. In these instances, from 2016 all the way to 2024, there is an ongoing effort to hijack intelligence, change it to false intelligence, simply to hurt Donald Trump. And people say, John, prove it to me. How do we know that the goal of these intelligence officers was to hurt Donald Trump? In the emails that Tulsi Gabbard has found, there are efforts where the people who are saying, hey, let's cover this up, we're not giving this intelligence, they call Donald Trump the vulgarian in the Oval Office. They use the pejorative name, showing how much they hate it and despise them, to justify why they wouldn't give the commander-in-chief intelligence.
1: I'm sitting here, and everybody listening to this should be stunned that that's how people working for our government refer to their elected president, duly elected president, as the vulgarian, and that they purposely are setting him up left, right, and sideways, and that this level of corruption, weaponization, politicizing, you know, the most important system of justice in our country is going on.
0: Yeah, and the patterns each time are the same. Remember in 2016, an FBI agent altered a CIA document to try to get the fake FISA warrant. In 2020, a CIA officer is being asked to alter an intelligence document so that Donald Trump won't know that the intelligence community knows that China is doing bad things. Those modus operandi create that conspiracy because you have the same tools by the same people and the same agencies over many years. And I think that's how Kash Patel got to the grand conspiracy. And there's one other nugget in this, because I think it will give us a sense. And I think right after the Xi summit that President Trump is going to have with the Chinese leader, when that ends, I think Tulsi Gabbard will be preparing another giant release of information. And we got a little tidbit of what's likely to be in that, in these unclassified documents we got last night. There is a document that says that the U.S. Intelligence Committee assesses that between 12 and 18 states, 12 and 18 states have their voter registration databases penetrated by China in 2020. That would be one of the largest penetrations and impacts on election security in American history. Remember what we were told 5 years. It was perfect. Oh, secure. It wasn't. They knew in real time that 12 to 18 voter registration databases were penetrated by China, and they also knew how China could use them. There's a whole assessment that China could go make fake ballots, or they could go deregister people so when they showed up in the polls to vote for Trump, they couldn't vote. That is amazing that all of that was happening, and it was kept from the president, kept from the Congress, kept from the American people. That is why it looks like a conspiracy, repeatedly creating false intelligence to mislead the American public, the president, and others.
1: Unreal. Quick break. More with justthenews.com founder, editor-in-chief, chief investigator, reporter John Solomon. Then your call's coming up, 800-941-SEAN, if you want to be a part of the program as we continue.
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1: Hey, you've been hearing me talk all about the Sig Sauer P365, the number one selling concealed carry pistol in America, the one I carry every single day. 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The P.

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0: you now, John Solomon is with us, founder, editor-in-chief, chief investigative reporter, justthenews.com, breaking more news about how deep corruption, how wide the corruption in our government has been over the years, especially weaponized against President Trump. Now you're working on a number of other stories. What headlines can you give us? What's going to be coming out in the next number of days that you expect to have?
1: I think there's going to be some uncomfortable news for Democrats who handle intelligence. Some new leak information, maybe spurred by the National Security Agency. I'd keep an eye on that. I'm putting the finishing touches on that. I think next week we will get some more new documents with the FBI showing how the FBI new tactics, new people, new ways that the FBI was trying to set up the president to try to create some form of a criminal prosecution, literally trying to entrap him into crimes. And I think we'll get some new information on that. And then I think as this continues to play out and we wait for Tulsi Gabbard's new election materials, I think we'll get the first documents from Round River, which I think is of the four intelligence investigations that targeted the president for 10 years. Round River may be the most shocking because it deals with criminalizing people just by what they said. And we always assume First Amendment protected us.
0: But by the way, is this like when they were spying on congressmen and senators? You're telling me they were spying on American citizens?
1: I believe that's what we will find out. We're not there yet.
0: Let me guess. You've got to be at the top of the list. I'm just guessing.
1: I'll see. Yeah, you know, we'll see. The most important thing for me is not to be the news, but to keep reporting it. But we'll see. Maybe there's some evidence that it does appear that in the effort to neutralize the true story about Hunter Biden in Ukraine, that the intelligence community and the FBI may have been spying on Americans to stop them from being able to accurately report, to censor them, stop them, block them, prosecute them, whatever it would take to protect Joe Biden's viability against Donald Trump. I think that's what Round River ultimately will be. But we'll see. Let's see how the documents go. I think the next big thing that will break will be some new revelations about the leak machine that Democrats do. When they leak classified information, they put America's security at risk. And I think there's a new investigation we'll be able to talk about in the next couple of days.
0: All right, John Solomon, JustTheNews.com, founder, editor-in-chief, chief investigative reporter. Thank you, sir. Appreciate you, as always, more than you know. And I know that people ask, well, when are people going to be held accountable? I'm hoping soon. I'm hoping that this evidence is so overwhelming, so incontrovertible, we get there. 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

0: A name change is coming from the 550 KFYI Newsroom. I'm Brad Siegel. A Valley school is expected to receive a new name. The Phoenix Union High School District plans to rename the former Cesar Chavez High School at a governing board meeting tonight. It comes after allegations of sexual abuse linked to Chavez while he was heading up the United Farm Workers Union. The school is being called Champion Circle High School for now. The meeting tonight, 6 o'clock. At district headquarters, the Yavapai County Sheriff's Office is shining a light on recent cargo thefts in Arizona. Officials say two incidents happened last month, and they say they're linked to the cartel. The first took place at an Ash Fork truck stop off I-40, where around $175,000 worth of merchandise was taken from a parked 18-wheeler. Speaking to Fox 10, Yavapai County Sheriff David Rhodes says crimes like these affect the public.
1: All of this loss through theft just drives up the prices. It drives up inflation.
0: A second theft happened almost a week later with the same group stealing merchandise from a train on a BNSF railway. Authorities are asking anyone with information to contact them. Public health officials in California, Georgia, and here in Arizona are monitoring residents who were previously aboard that Dutch cruise ship experiencing a hantavirus outbreak. Correspondent Rafe Sanchez says the ship, which has been sitting off the coast of Africa, is finally headed to the port in the Canary Islands.
2: Three people were evacuated from the luxury cruise ship yesterday, flown by special air ambulances from Cape Verde, and three passengers have died so far.
0: More than 100 passengers are still on the ship. Some former passengers who have returned to their home countries are being advised to self-isolate. Dutch officials say a flight attendant is experiencing mild symptoms and is being tested for hantavirus. Taking a look at your money at the closing bell this afternoon, the Dow down 313 points. This is News Talk 550 KFYI, guaranteed human.
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5: Tonight, our forecast low drops to 69 degrees. Heading into Friday, 101 for the afternoon high. And those triple digits are sticking around through all of Mother's Day weekend. Sunshine, dry conditions expected as well.
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11: The top of the hour, 800-941-SHAWN, if you want to be a part of the program. Look, we're so grateful to Peter Harris, his family. They brought us Grainberry cereals, the healthier option with far less sugar than whatever cereal you might have grown up eating. Now they've done it again with the greatest pasta sauce ever made. Linda, what do we call it?
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11: You actually it's the only said way. It fairly normal. Silver Palate Pasta Sauce.
12: You're
11: that's
12: catching
11: right. It's
12: on.
11: Not sauce.
12: Good for you. It
11: you
12: is
11: usually
12: sauce.
11: Say sauce. It's not
12: it,
11: sauce.
12: It is sauce.
11: Anyway, it's rich. It's classic. It's made with San Marzano and California tomatoes, extra virgin olive oil, no added sugar. Think about that. 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You're going to love both of them.
12: You said it normal for once. Good for you.
11: I did not say it normal for once.
12: You did.
11: One California Democrat pushing for new legislation to allow illegal alien professors now who get deported to continue to teach remotely. You can't make that up. So they had this mayoral debate, and Karen Bass refuses to give a simple yes or no answer on whether non-citizens should be able to vote in L.A. Well, it depends. Well, no, you're in the country illegally. The internet absolutely rightly erupted after this California Democrat on the debate stage admitted the quiet part out loud. This is this lady that loves to yell at her staff. I don't yell at Linda. I should, but I don't. And if you recall, she's the one that was screaming and screeching at her staff. Well, I said I'm sorry about that 4 years ago. How many times do I have to say I'm sorry? Now she's making jokes about it. And she went on to say that the job of the California governor is to protect every single Californian. After being asked if she would work with federal authorities to deport illegal immigrants during this California gubernatorial debate, the sanctuary state policy is designed to make sure that our state resources, taxpayer dollars, the public service servants that we have are focusing on doing their jobs, which is not cooperating with the federal immigration authorities, which, by the way, what she's saying is completely, utterly unconstitutional. We do have the supremacy clause, and that means that federal laws are enforced by the federal government. And the state ought not be aiding and abetting and lawbreaking. You know, California Democrats rally around health care for illegal immigrants. You know, every Democrat asked during this debate said that they supported providing health care coverage for illegal immigrants, which, you know, they took moments after the candidate spent several minutes warning that California's health care system is already too expensive and straining families. And you have a California immigration judge suing the DOJ, alleging she was fired for being a registered Democrat, a woman over 40. Lawsuit naming Todd Blanche, the acting attorney general, 30 other judges who were fired or not converted from probationary periods. I mean, this, it just gets nuttier and nuttier. Now, on top of this debate, you've got a story of an illegal alien, Biden-Harris Mayorkas, of course, Honduran illegal, indicted for murder in a deadly shooting out in Long Island at Huntington Station at a delicatessen last month. Delis are very popular in New York, if you don't know. Not as popular around the rest of the country, but they're very popular in New York. You know, bacon, egg, and cheese, roast beef on a roll with lettuce, tomato, mayo, salt, and pepper. A would-be carjacker has been ID'd as an illegal after he was gunned down by a hero dad trying to protect his family of eight. Here's surveillance footage. This is out of Dallas, showing Jose Ramirez forcibly trying to carjack the man's vehicle before the hero dad fired shots at the guy. Video shows a prolonged struggle that ensued between the two men as the family bolted from the car, including a young boy, two adult females, and a baby. The father had to draw his firearm, fired more than 10 rounds at the suspect. Anyway, then ICE had, I mean, I can keep going, Linda. I mean, I don't get time to go into all these stories every day. We've hit immigration so hard. Thank God Donald Trump has secured the border, but the aftermath of Harris Biden Mayorkas, you know, remains with us. 12 million plus unvetted illegal immigrants from over 200 countries, including known terrorists and murderers and rapists and child molesters, other violent criminals, cartel members, gang members. Here's another story. It's in the Daily Caller. ICE announced the arrest of an illegal and alleged child rapist after he'd been previously released by Fairfax County because of Virginia's sanctuary policies now put together by Governor Abigail Spanberger. I mean, it just doesn't, it does not end. It keeps going. I have videos showing this father shooting this illegal immigrant, as I told you. It's just one story after another story after another story. Unbelievable. Let me actually, I think this is worth playing. Linda, you have Congressman Becerra. Hey, oh, there's no such thing as lost kids in the Biden administration. And he's talking about illegals. Listen.
15: Using Trump lies to try to damage your opponents is worse. And that's what we see happening. Everyone knows that Trump campaigned in 2024 talking about lost kids when there were no such thing as lost kids. To hear these candidates now talk about that, if they're so concerned, why haven't they taken any action to find these lost kids? I think it's shameful for people to use Trump lies to try to gain favor with voters when you know it's not true. Use the facts. We should have a governor who relies on the facts.
11: Then the same idiot, again, wants to be governor, you know, calls to prosecute and jail ICE agents. Again, we have the supremacy clause, but he's too stupid to understand it. Listen.
15: I think we should police Donald Trump's masked mercenary force that they call ICE. I think we should prosecute any of the forces that violate the law. And I think we should jail anyone who has violated the law. That goes all the way to the top.
16: I agree.
15: If anyone has violated the laws of California, they should serve time.
16: And I'm telling you, no one has.
11: Now, as part of the debate, then you have the I love to yell at my staff, Katie Porter, saying illegal immigration is one of the only ways California has been growing in recent years. She's kind of saying the quiet part out loud, which is, yeah, this is why California, with all of their taxes, the highest income taxes, sales taxes, gas taxes, and their billions and billions, tens of billions in debt. Gavin can't balance his budget, and Gavin doesn't care. Anyway, this is Katie Porter. Well, that's how they're growing their population, because everyone with a brain is leaving, especially before this idiotic wealth tax vote that is not just for billionaires. That is smoke and mirrors. And it will tax, you know, income that you haven't even realized. If you own stock, oh, we're going to tax it based on today's valuation. What happens when you sell the stock and the valuation is 25% of what it was? Listen.
17: Congresswoman Porter, on the question itself on these farm workers, which are a big part of California's economy, what's your answer to that? As Mr. Hilton is saying, it's the decision of the federal government.
18: It's the job of the governor to protect every single Californian. Period. There are no qualifications on that. The job of the California governor to protect every single Californian. The sanctuary state policy is designed to make sure that our state resources, the taxpayer dollars, the public servants that we have are focusing on doing their jobs, which is not cooperating with the federal immigration authorities. These are Californians. They contribute to our economy. They pay taxes, and they're one of the only ways that our state has been growing in recent years.
11: And then Katie Porter, again, I mean, you can't make this up. He wants to fund health care for illegals. They're bankrupt. Medi-Cal is bankrupt. And they can't, with the highest taxes in the country, pay their bills. Listen.
19: Congresswoman Porter, your thoughts on the idea of funding health care for undocumented immigrants statewide?
18: Yes.
19: Yes. And
18: that's, by the way, what I think Californians deserve as answers to these questions, Alex.
19: And for critics who yes. say that we can't afford it, what do you say to that?
18: We can't afford to have people who are sick, who are making the rest of us sick.
11: It's unbelievable. Then you have California Democrats saying yes to taxpayer-funded health care for illegals. They said it in all during this debate. Listen to this.
20: So as of this year, undocumented adults can no longer enroll in Medi-Cal. Would you reinstate this if you become governor? Yes or no, Mr. Villaraigosa?
21: Yes.
20: Ms. Porter?
18: Yes.
20: Mr. Bianco?
22: No.
20: Mr. Hilton?
23: No.
20: Mr. Steyer?
24: Yes.
20: Mr. Becerra?
23: Yes.
20: Mr. Mahan?
24: Yes.
11: Now, Steve Hilton, who's now leading in the polls, a Republican, the top two leading people that are polling are Republicans. Steve Hilton's number one. And I think he'd be a great governor in California, although he would have a hard time with the Assembly and the Senate out there. But who cares? He can stop the bleeding. But he's vowing to work with the federal government to actually enforce federal immigration law. Listen.
17: Mr. Hilton, right now, President Trump is enacting a policy of mass deportation. As you know, roughly half of California farm workers, which are an essential part of this state's economy, are undocumented. As governor, would you push to deport them?
25: So I'm the only immigrant on stage. I'm a legal immigrant, and Americans support immigration when it is properly controlled. And what we saw under the Biden administration, open borders, undermined everybody's support for immigration. And as governor, I've made it very clear, although it is the federal government's responsibility to determine and implement immigration policy, I think it's important that all the laws are peacefully enforced. And as governor, I would make sure that we work with the federal government to enforce our laws.
11: All right, we'll take a quick break here. I want to play one or two more of these cuts, then we'll get to your phone calls. I promise, coming up, 800-941-SHAWN as we roll along. I mean, this is like manna from heaven, because this proves how radicalized the left is.
26: Is he the most dangerous man in America? Well, some people think so.
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1: Let me get back to playing the insanity from this gubernatorial debate out in California. Am I playing too much, Linda? Because there's one more cut I think I need to play from this debate.
2: Oh, no. I think it's critical you're doing what you're doing.
1: It's critical. The work I do is critical, don't you think? I think it is really, really critical.
2: Anyway, it's the word of the day.
1: The same critical. Dopey, dumb, idiotic, radicalized Democrats in this debate supporting a California law to allow men to play women's sports. You can't make it up. They all supported the same thing. Let's play that.
3: Under a California education code, you perform in an athletic event K through 12 based on your identification by gender. Would you change that law to match the IOC that you identify based on your birth at gender? Yes or no? Very quickly, we have 30 seconds left. Mr. Mahan?
4: Sorry, change which law? State law?
3: The current law says you identify and that's how you participate.
4: Yeah, but at higher levels, I would let the leagues decide. Yeah,
3: okay, Mr. Becerra?
5: Enforce the law.
3: Okay, Mr. Steyer?
6: Allow trans athletes to participate.
3: Mr. Hilton?
7: I have a wristband that says save girl sports.
3: And I will. Bianco, Katie Porter?
8: Yes, enforce the existing law.
1: Unbelievable. I mean, you want to talk about why people are leaving California in droves? I think this pretty much sums it up. 800-941-SEAN if you want to be a part of the program. Let's get to our busy, busy telephones. John in my free state of Florida. John, how are you? Glad you called.
9: Good afternoon, Mr. Hannity.
1: Good afternoon, sir. How are you?
9: You go back. We go back to the Hannity and Combs days.
1: Thank you, my friend. Have I changed a lot? Am I getting a little grayer, a little older? How do I look? All right.
9: A little grayer, but you're in good shape. Two thoughts. These Democrats that hate our country, that want to destroy it. Why can't we just let the cities burn? The Democrats seem to be okay with illegal immigrants between the crime. Stop.
1: You want to let the cities burn? What about the innocent people? The law abiding people?
9: I know.
1: The people that deserve law and order.
9: Yes, but the innocent people are the ones electing these idiots. My second thought was we have all these anti-ICE, anti-Trump, anti-this, anti-that protests. Why can't we have some pro-conservative, pro-ICE, pro-American, anti-socialist, anti-communist protests that are organized the way these people like Soros and this Chinese guy.
1: You want to know the reason that conservatives don't get out and protest a whole lot? I mean, it's kind of cool when they show up like at a Trump rally, because most of them have jobs and we're busy. We're busy taking care of our responsibilities. What are our responsibilities? Raising our families, going to work, providing for our families, you know, making sure that we have time to for our kids' activities and making sure they study and making sure that they have good food in their bodies and reading them bedtime stories and putting them to bed. Now, that part of my life is over, you know, but you have, you know, bigger kids, bigger problems in some respects, although I'm kind of past all that, thank God. That's why we don't have time for this, Adam Schiff. We don't have time. But you do raise a good point. Anyway. 800-941-SEAN, our number if you want to be a part of the program. 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These cyber criminals now use your information to file unemployment forms claiming benefits and payouts in your name. If this happens, you need to call your state's unemployment office immediately to figure out what's going on. 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
2: Restrictions on handing out food and medical treatment. From the 550 KFYI Newsroom, I'm Brad Siegel. A controversial ordinance designed to restrict medical treatment and food distribution at public parks in Phoenix is set to take effect next month. City Council, by a 6-3 vote, approved that ordinance, which prohibits the exchange and distribution of needles in city parks. It also requires a permit for medical treatment and food distribution. Phoenix Mayor Kate Gallego voted to pass the ordinance.
3: And what we've heard from moms, neighborhood leaders, and so many others tonight is also true. Parks must be safe for our kids. Families must feel safe in them. That is one of the primary reasons we build parks. This ordinance provides a framework for us to work closely with medical providers and food providers and safeguard against needles in our parks.
2: Opponents say it criminalizes humanitarian aid and will have an adverse effect on the homeless, especially during the upcoming summer temperatures. Violations include fines and possible jail time. Three new measles cases have now been confirmed in Maricopa County. The Department of Public Health says the cases are connected, but have no travel or known source of exposure. The department says that indicates they were likely infected within Maricopa County. County officials say it highlights the ongoing risk of local transmission and the importance of vaccination. The department released a list of several locations in Mesa where people may have been exposed between April 19th and this past Sunday. The State Department says Secretary Marco Rubio and Pope Leo talked about the situation in the Middle East when they met today. Correspondent Alice Barr reports it marked the first meeting between a member of President Trump's cabinet and the first American pontiff in almost a year.
4: Amid tensions over President Trump's sharp criticism of the first American pontiff who has spoken out against the war.
5: Iran cannot have a nuclear weapon. And he seemed to be saying that they can.
4: The Pope rejects that.
2: Pope Leo says the Catholic Church has always opposed nuclear weapons. Arizona's attorney general is being blocked from pursuing a criminal case against Kalshi. Chris Mays filed criminal misdemeanor charges against the online prediction platform in March, but a judge granted an injunction against that prosecution. The federal judge is ruling sides with Kalshi and its argument that the Commodity Futures Trading Commission has jurisdiction over prediction markets. State gambling laws don't supersede it. A look at your money at the closing bell. The Dow down 313 points, 550. KFYI News Time 302, now traffic.
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0: I mean the train, Gavin. Okay, the train. 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
7: All right, news roundup and information overload hour. 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If you want to be a part of the program, it's 800-941-SEAN. If you want to join us, God bless Ken Griffin. And I was talking about Ken Griffin yesterday. I don't know him. I never met him. He's a multi-billionaire who, by the way, with that money creates, you know, thousands and thousands and thousands and thousands of high paying career jobs, for a lot of people, which then, you know, causes people to buy homes and buy food and luxury items, whatever it is that people do with their money. And he's just a successful business guy, and he's moved his entire company, Citadel, a financial firm, down to Wall Street South, which is in my free state of Florida, like so many other people. And you got more and more of these very wealthy people, like, for example, two of the co-founders of Google, one of them, Larry Page, have now moved to Florida. Mark Zuckerberg, Meta, he's now moved to Florida. Larry Ellison, who runs Oracle, he's now moved to Florida. And here's the fascinating thing. For Zoran Marxist Kami Mamdani to do this ad bragging about how he's going to tax the rich, does it in front of where Ken Griffin lives. Now, remember, the United Healthcare CEO was assassinated in cold blood. We live in an assassination culture. Charlie Kirk was assassinated. There's been three separate would-be assassins, and in one case came within 1 millimeter of killing Donald J. Trump. This is the culture we're living in. And you're never going to convince me that the dehumanizing and insightful rhetoric of the left, you know, is not inspiring these crazy people that hear it day in and day out, Nazi, fascist, racist, Gestapo, whatever else that they're saying. Now, if you remember the original ad, let me play it for you. This is Mamdani with his stupid smile before the cameras bragging about raising taxes on people like Ken Griffin. What I guess he wasn't factoring in is Ken Griffin had planned on spending $6 billion, yes, billion with a B, on building out office space and jobs in New York City. And I'll tell you why he's not doing it on the other side. But this is what Mamdani did to dox Ken Griffin.
8: When I ran for mayor, I said I was going to tax the rich. Well, today, we're taxing the rich. I'm thrilled to announce we've secured a pied-à-terre tax, the first in New York's history. This is an annual fee on luxury properties worth more than $5 million, whose owners do not live full-time in the city. Like for this penthouse, which hedge fund CEO Ken Griffin bought for $238 million. This pied-à-terre tax is specifically designed for the richest of the rich, those who store their wealth in New York City real estate, but who don't actually live here.
7: Now, again, I don't know Ken Griffin. I don't. But he doesn't deserve this. Nobody deserves to be singled out. Why? Because he's successful? You know, I've said this many times on this. I never got a job in my life from a poor person. I got jobs in from restaurant owners and from construction companies that had money to invest and pay me. And I like the people that pay me. I'm as grateful ever since I started working when I was 8 years old. Anyway, so now this is all backfired on Kami Mamdani. And, you know, so he's now on defense, and I don't blame Ken Griffin one bit. He was asked about this incident. He talked about how he listened to it three times and he feels his personal safety is at risk.
9: So where does that leave us at 350 Park?
10: That leaves us with the fact that we went to Miami and revised our building plan to make it a bigger office building.
9: You're bailing?
10: So what do we do at 350 is still a point of discussion internally. But what is no longer a point of discussion is that Miami is now, you know, when we moved from Chicago, there was a debate between New York and Miami. It's unquestionably true that we made the right choice. I'll leave it at that. It's unquestionably true that we made the right choice. And now what the mayor of New York has made clear to my partners, and principally my New York partners, is that we need to double down on our bet in Miami, because we want to be in a state that embraces business, that embraces education, that embraces personal freedom and liberty, and that embraces people having an opportunity to live the American dream.
7: Then he dropped the hammer. I'm now moving my money to Wall Street South of Miami. Remember, I keep telling you, Wall Street South is very, very real. Every big bank, every private equity firm, every investment firm, they now have more employees in my free state of Florida, all the way from Miami, all the way up to West Palm Beach. All of these financial firms have relocated. They have more employees in the free state of Florida than they do in New York on Wall Street, although many have kept a presence up there, but that apparently is going to go away next as well. Anyway, she, I think, is still, you're not still stuck in New York, are you? Because you can work from anywhere. Miranda Devine is with us. How are you?
11: I'm well, thank you. Well, look, I know that New York is getting harder to live in, but I must say I went to see a play the other night called Masquerade, which reminded me why I love New York so much. It was absolutely brilliant. And, you know,
7: you're paying an awful lot of money on top of the $300 you probably spent for the ticket to that great play you went to, just for the privilege of going to see a play.
11: Well, tell me about it. I know it's a huge impost to live in this city, but I do work at the New York Post, so I don't really think that I could do it from Florida for very long, maybe for a few months a year. But
7: oh, I could show you how to do it. You'd be able to do just fine.
11: Well, they make it very hard for you to live here, because especially when you've got pot shops opening up everywhere, that's the only industry that's doing really well is those weed shops that Eric Adams, to his credit, was closing down because they're some sort of shady operations, most of them. There's no way there are so many of these weed shops thriving. There's never anyone in them. I don't know what they're fronts for, but they're shady operations. And now they're booming under Mamdani. That's the only thing booming. Everything else is in the toilet. And Kathy Hochul is in bed with him. She's just donated another $2 billion plus to the city to help out Mamdani and to help him do more taxes, this pied-à-terre tax, which is the first of, I'm sure, many. And, you know, they pretend that it's taxing the rich. No, the rich have ways of not paying it. They will move like Ken Griffin, and they'll take their jobs and all the money that they put into this city with them. They'll take it to Florida or Tennessee or Texas. And then it's us poor bunnies who are not wealthy, high-income earners who will be footing the bill, the middle classes.
7: All right, quick break. More with Miranda Devine, New York Post on the other side, 800-941-SHAWN, our number if you want to be a part of the program. Well, everyone needs a personal safety security strategy. Yeah, there are instances when there's only one option if somebody wants to kill you and your family, and that is the lethal option. But after that, you'll face the financial, legal, emotional weight of having had to pull the trigger through no fault of your own. There is new technology, BYRNA.com. Understand, according to the FBI, the latest year they have statistics for, 2022, less than 0.01% of all altercations require a lethal response. And the beauty of this technology, you don't need a permit, you don't need a background check, and it's legal in all 50 states. Now, this launcher has powerful deterrents, tear gas, pepper spray, kinetic rounds. You can hit a target 60 feet away.

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0: right, as we continue, Miranda Devine, New York Post, is with us. Your call's also coming up, 800-941-SHAWN, if you want to be a part of the program. I'd love to see the New York Post move out of New York, believe it or not, and still call it the New York Post. I still think you can have some reporters on the ground there. I mean, things have just gotten so bad and have deteriorated so bad. Ron DeSantis, the governor of my state, was on TV with me last night, and there are 23 million people in the free state of Florida. There are less than 9 million in New York City now. And New York City's budget is billions more than the entire state of Florida. You have better law and order and safety and security. You have far better infrastructure. You get way more for your money down here. You don't have high taxes the way you do on everything in New York. All of that money is being spent on social welfare programming. And now Bondani... Now, we have a 40% federal death tax, a 10% New York State death tax. You have, not me. And now Mamdani wants a 50% New York City death tax, and he wants to lower the threshold from $7.5 million, which is not a lot of money in New York. It sounds like a lot, but it's not that much in New York, to $750,000. You can't buy a closet to live in for $750,000 in New York. I know that sounds nuts, but it's true.
1: Yes, it is true. And I guess we're all flabbergasted that Mamdani is persisting with his insane policies, which don't work and which he can't fund. The budget's in a hole. But he's an ideologue, and he's a Nepo baby who doesn't have a real grasp on reality, the cost of living, law and order. He doesn't care. He's got a security detail provided by the NYPD, the very same police force that he's defunding. He's not doing what's necessary to keep just the basic minimum, the 5,000 extra cops that Eric Adams had promised and that we need. And, you know, the NYPD punches above its weight nationally. Even if you don't care about New York, the NYPD's counterterrorism unit is world class, and they were instrumental in foiling three of the four terror attacks that the FBI says that it foiled. Those tip-offs came from the NYPD. If that counterterrorism unit, which was set up by Paul Morrow from Fox News, if that gets eroded, then all Americans are at risk. So I just think it's a very dangerous time in New York. But help is on the way in the form of Bruce Blakeman. He is not getting a lot of coverage, unfortunately, but Kathy Hochul's favorability is declining precipitously. Her job approval is down at record lows. She's already, even before the election, she is promising tax hikes. God knows what she will do after the election.
0: Well, here's the thing. I mean, she's scared to death. Like, Schumer's scared to death of Mamdani. He's scared to death of AOC. Kathy Hochul needs Mamdani's support to get reelected. I, like you, I love Bruce Blakeman. He's done a great job in Nassau County. Did you see the new ad that he put out? If you haven't, let me play it for our audience.
2: Just jump on a bus and head down to Florida where you belong.

0: beach to see if we can bring back home because our tax base has been eroded. It's fine.
1: They're not bringing me home. I'm not leaving Florida. And remember, Cuomo famously said, if you're pro-life and pro-assault weapon, you're not a New Yorker, and there's no place in the state of New York for you. I mean, so they begged me to go. Now what? Now she wants me to come back because she wants my money?
2: Well, you are exactly typical of, you know, born and bred, dyed in the wool New Yorkers who've been driven out, basically, because this state, this city, is just on a suicide mission. And I think the Democratic Party is on a suicide mission because Kathy Hochul and Chuck Schumer are supposedly moderate Democrats. Joe Biden, we were sold as a moderate Democrat who would bring back normality. And what do? They have bent over to the left, which has hijacked their party, which is a minority of Democrats, but they have enormous power in that party. And you can see, even you just look at the California debate for the gubernatorial campaign, they're all just like in 2019 presidential debate, putting their hands up and saying, yay, to free healthcare for illegal aliens. That's what we're paying for. It's not even welfare for American citizens. It's welfare for foreign fraudsters who know that they can come to this country, come to this city, to sanctuary cities like New York, and make lots of money, get rich, drive around in Porsches by ripping off taxpayers, law-abiding taxpayers. It's so corrosive, and the Democratic Party is not what it used to be, and the cowards, I despise people like Schumer, and I despise Pelosi and Kathy Hochul and those old school Democrats who allowed this to happen to their party and allowed their voters who trusted them to.
1: All they care about is power. Let me just give you one last warning. The next thing to come in New York is a wealth tax. Then when you want to get out, Miranda, if you don't get out soon enough, then they're going to have an exit tax. Mark my words, and I didn't even get to Mamdani defending the anti-Semitic rioters who stormed a New York City synagogue, but we'll do that another time. Miranda Devine, love your work at the New York Post. Appreciate you more than you know. Thank you.
2: Terrific. Thanks so much.
1: 800-941-SEAN if you want to be a part of the program.

0: Divisive restrictions are coming to Phoenix parks. From the 550 KFYI Newsroom, I'm Brad Siegel. Phoenix City Council has passed a controversial ordinance designed to restrict medical treatment and food distribution at public parks. It prohibits the exchange and distribution of needles in city parks and requires a permit for medical treatment and food distribution. Lance Brace, who leads the outreach ministry St. Herman's Table, which provides food for the hungry in Cave Creek Park, spoke out against the ordinance.
1: This ordinance places an undue burden on our ministry and would make it functionally impossible to continue. It requires permits, it limits when it can happen, and it creates a system where small volunteer-led ministries like ours may not be able to continue at all.
0: Those who spoke in favor of the ordinance say it's needed to make city parks safer for families and children. Violations include fines and possible jail time. The ordinance takes effect on the 5th of June. A Valley school is expected to receive a new name. The Phoenix Union High School District plans to rename the former Cesar Chavez High School at a governing board meeting tonight. It comes after allegations of sexual abuse linked to Chavez while he was heading up the United Farm Workers Union. The school is being called Champion Circle High School for now. The meeting tonight is set for 6 o'clock at the district headquarters. Arizona Senator Mark Kelly's case against Secretary of War Pete Hegseth was heard by a federal appeals court in Washington, D.C. today. It involved that video he made with other Democratic lawmakers urging service members to reject illegal orders from the Pentagon. Hegseth calls Kelly's comments seditious and pushed for legal action to demote him, which would also strip him of some of his retirement benefits. Taking a look at your money at the closing bell, the Dow down 313 points. This is News Talk 550 KFYI, guaranteed human.
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16: Hi, 25 now till the top of the hour, 800-941-SEAN, our number if you want to be a part of the program. 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All right, let's get to our busy phones. Mike is in New Orleans. How are you, sir? Glad you called.
17: Hey, Sean. Nice to talk with you.
16: Nice to talk to you.
17: Real quick.
16: What's going on?
17: I've been truly blessed in life. I originally started with Paul Harvey, then Rush, and then, of course, you. So it has been a true pleasure. Anyway.
16: And now the rest of the story. Paul Harvey was great. Sean Hannity tented the golden EIB microphone. He actually said that the microphone dropped when I was filling in for him. Anyway, what's on your mind? Two of the greatest ever.
17: So yesterday, you and Linda, who is a true sweetheart, were discussing.
16: Why are you flirting with Linda? She's a married woman. Why are you calling her a sweetheart?
18: He's not flirting. He's just stating facts. Continue, sir, please.
16: Good Lord.
17: So anyway, I was born and raised in Chicago, and I met my wife after 9/11 playing backgammon online, and she was from New Orleans. So in December of 2004, I moved down to New Orleans, and in August, we found a house that we were going to buy and bought some dogs, got everything set up for the wedding, and our flood insurance was going to kick in on September 1st. Well, as you know, beforehand,
16: how many days beforehand?
17: 3 days.
16: Oh, no.
17: August 29th, Katrina rips through. We get 12 feet of water from her. We got the Murphy oil spill, another 6 feet of water from Rita, putting the water mark at the 3/4 mark of the headboard of the bed on the second floor of the house. We get
16: to
17: Myrtle Beach, Florida, and we get hit with Wilma in late October.
16: Good grief. You're not having a lot of luck here with homes and with storms.
17: Exactly.
16: And oh, my God. I'm so sorry. I mean, you know, when this happened, I went to New Orleans after Katrina, and I was shocked. And it looked like a war zone. I mean, I was riding for miles. I don't remember what the highway, what name it was, but for miles and miles and miles on end. I mean, on both sides of whatever bridge or highway I was driving on, you could just see devastation and an entire neighborhood just wiped out. Done. Gone. It looked like a war zone.
17: Absolutely. It was the worst natural disaster I've ever seen in my life.
16: But, absolutely terrible.
17: So my wife's family was a very close-knit family. So when they grew up and became adults, they literally bought houses within blocks of each other. Okay. Well, of course, with Katrina,
16: Everybody's wiped out.
17: Oh, yeah. So we got.
16: Did anyone else have insurance, or were you the only one without it?
17: We were without it.
16: You're the only. The other family members had it?
17: Yeah.
16: Well, I mean, thank God for small blessings. You still don't want to live through that, but at least gives you hope to rebuild.
17: Yes. And so now we've got people in Houston. We've got them in northern Mississippi. We got to spread out everywhere. Well, my wife went into like a super, super, super, super, super deep depression. And here I am. I just come down. I'm like, I don't know how to get this woman happy. I did everything that I possibly could. And I looked at her one day. I'm like, honey, I give up. I don't know how to make you happy. I says, why don't we go to Disney? They claim to be the happiest place on earth. Why don't we go there for the weekend and see if that'll help you? So we went, and she had a great time. And on Monday, she was pretty much back to normal. And after a period of time, when she got back in that deep depression, we would go back to Disney. And
16: wow. And it helped her every time?
17: Every time. Every time.
16: Listen, I don't know what depression is like. I don't, because I'm not that way. I'm not inclined to that. But I've met many people that are. And those people that, I mean, it is a real, I guess you call it, disease. And, you know, whatever gets people out of it, I don't care what it is. I, you know, if it's Disney, good for her.
17: Yeah. Yeah. I mean, of course, everybody down here suffers from PTSD because.
16: No, I don't have anything against, you know, Disney. Linda's more anti-Disney than me. I'm just saying that kids love it. I never loved it. I mean, and especially if you've been there 10 years in a row, you get sick of it. Now, that was just for me, but I mean, every kid wants to go to Disney. You can't deny a kid that, although Linda's denying Liam that. Just shows you Linda denies the kid French fries, denies the kid real food, swears her air fried French fries are better than anything you can buy at any other store, all this crap.
18: Well, ask your cooler, what kind of fries does he eat? What does he eat when his wife is depressed? Does he give her healthy food, or does he feed her disgusting food?
16: And she probably has a funnel cake and a turkey leg.
18: I'm sorry, are you the caller?
16: I'm just guessing.
18: Go ahead, sir. What do you give your wife when she's sad?
17: Every time we go to Hollywood Studios, we can't pass up the funnel cake.
18: Oh, my ding, God, you're
16: ding,
18: killing
16: ding,
18: me.
16: Ding, ding, oh. Ding, ding, ding, ding.
18: All right, this call is fired.
16: Mike in New Orleans, you made my day. Appreciate it, my friend. God bless you. 800-941-SEAN if you want to be a part of the program. Let us say hello to Blake in my free state of Florida. What's up, Blake? How are you? Glad you called, sir.
19: Sean, thank you very much. And first, I have to thank you for putting just simple people that walk the street like I do, work and do what we do on the radio to share our opinions with you, because it really lifts up the rest of the country. I just want to thank you for that.
16: Well, thank you for giving me this mic. It's my honor to be here every day, and I'm very grateful.
19: You are a true warrior. My message today is one of clarity, of talking about the threat our country is facing and mankind is facing. We are dealing with a warrior-like culture which has only one purpose in mind. We have to take a look and be accurate in terms of explaining that culture, that it has a completely different understanding of truth, has a completely different understanding of what's right and wrong, and what somebody's willing to do to accomplish their goals. And when we do that, we understand that any kind of appeasement, any kind of negotiation with this culture, is only going to result in more loss for us. I just am so concerned about what's happening in terms of negotiations with Iran. We need to break their spirit the way the Axis powers spirit were broken in World War II, the way the spirit was broken back in the Civil War. It's not a matter of being unkind to anybody. It's a matter of protecting and saving what we hold dear. They're the ones that attacked us. They're the ones that have carried out these heinous acts. And we just have to recognize who they are, what they're willing to do, and just turn the tables on them and just deal with it very directly and very powerfully.
16: Well, I'm just telling you this, and understand, the president is doing that. The president at any moment can wipe the place out. The president, I think, has been very judicious and also thinking about, and he said it, Marco Rubio said it, you know, he's thinking about the people that have been victimized for 47 years. He's trying not to wipe out an entire, you know, once great civilization. The Persian culture is a great culture, if you look at it historically, and I hope and pray that they get their country back and they get freedom back in their lives, and instead of living under this oppressive, you know, murdering thug theocracy. I have faith in the president. I really do. I have faith in his decision making. He knows things that none of us know. And I think that he's, you know, so far the blockade is working better than anybody thought. They're losing $400-500 million a day. You know, let's see how it plays out. My guess is we win, they lose. That's how I think it ends. I can't say with 100% certainty, but that's how I think this ends. Blake, appreciate it, buddy. God bless you. Barb in Minnesota. What's up, Barb? How are you?
20: Hi, Sean. Thanks for having me on. I was listening to your banter with Linda yesterday about Disney, and it brought...
16: Oh, man, this got a lot of attention, apparently. It was kind of like off the cuff.
20: It brought back a lot of happy memories for me. I had a little boy that had leukemia, and Make-A-Wish sent us to Disney World in 1990. So that's how long it's been, and the memory came back like nothing. And
16: is there anything more hard to live with than a sick kid?
20: Actually, it's the hardest thing that I've ever gone. I've gone through a lot in my life, and it's the hardest thing I think I've ever gone through.
16: Or parents that lose their children. I interviewed these people. I don't know how they do it. Now, was this your child?
20: Yes. Matthew was three, just turned three when he was diagnosed.
16: Oh.
20: He died just before his sixth birthday. And life support twice, no chance to live. And that's when I gave up hope and I gave it to God to take care of, and he came back again. So anyway, he had a bone marrow transplant, and Make-A-Wish sent us to Disney World October 11th to the 16th in 1990. And he got, I was filling like 30 syringes a day of medicines for him. But he could walk. He could walk, and he had got his hair back. So it didn't really look like anything was wrong with him.
16: Mm-hmm.
20: Anyway, we got down there, and he absolutely did not want a wheelchair. He wanted to be like everybody else and walk around and get in line. And we got through the gates, and we got to the first ride, and he saw how long the lines were and how long the wait was. And he said, "Mom, let's go back and get the wheelchair. Go to the front of the line." So it brought back a lot of happy memories for me.
16: Well, he sounds like such a great, great kid, strong, tough, resilient, everything any parent would want, any characteristics a parent would want in their children. I'm so sorry about your loss. I love St. Jude's Hospital, and I love the Make-A-Wish Foundation, and they're both incredible organizations. I had one experience with the Make-A-Wish Foundation. Linda, I don't know if you remember this, and there was a young kid that wanted to meet me, and I'm like, of course I'll, but I mean, why doesn't he want to go to Disney? Why, you know, I just thought that the bar was way too low, you know, because Make-A-Wish would do anything that the kid wanted. And, you know, we spent the day with him. I was so humbled and honored by that. And, you know, this kid was, he just loved politics. And we stayed in touch for a while. I mean, it's to see a sick child or for a parent to lose a child, I think, is the hardest thing that people go through in life. And when I interview people, if the hardest interviews I'll ever do are like angel moms and people that lost children, you know, like Jocelyn Nungary, her mother's name is Alexis. We've interviewed her. Rachel Morin's mom interviewed them. I never interviewed Lake and Riley's family, but I've talked to them. And they're wonderful people. And I don't know if I could. I look on in awe and I wonder, how do you go on? How do you lift your head out of the bed the next day? I don't know. I think that's the hardest thing in life to live with. Or, you know, parents that lose, you know, service men and women, and, you know, the difficulty, the challenges associated with that. Anyway, Barb, I'm glad that he was the person he was, and that he had his dream come true, and that he fought as hard as he did. And I am sorry, deeply sorry about your loss, and our love and prayers to you. And I'm sure he's in paradise looking down, praying up for all of us. I'm glad that worked out for him. See, Linda, I think I'm going to take you on this trip to Disney. And then you can hear everyone say, have a magical day. Maybe it'll shift your attitude, because your attitude some days.
18: Listen, her story is heartbreaking, but I have to say she did go in 1990 before Cinderella had a beard. I'm just saying.
16: Cinderella does not have a beard.
18: Okay, I'll send you a picture.
16: Now, they do have the adult Disney people that like go in before the park even opens, and they dress up as characters. That's a little odd to me. If you go there like every day, a little odd, a little strange to me. Listen, if you own a business, you know what it's like. You need this insurance, that insurance, this insurance, that insurance before you can even open your doors. And then you have to deal with one agent and five agents and eight agents. It's worse than dealing with the healthcare system. Now, I've got the answer for you. And the hard part is that most people have no idea what's covered, what's not covered. Most people don't know. How many people have you met in your life that made a claim to an insurance company only to hear back, sorry, sir. Sorry, ma'am. That is not covered, because nobody ever reads the fine print. 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
4: 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And you need to make them breakfast. 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
9: All right, that's going to wrap things up for today. Great Hannity tonight, 9 Eastern on the Fox News Channel. We'll have Larry Elder, Tommy Lahren tonight. Sage Steele is back tonight. Steve Moore, Greg Abbott, Joe Concha. That your DVR, 9 Eastern, Hannity on Fox. We'll see you tonight. Back here tomorrow. Thank you for making this show possible.

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6: An Arizona lawmaker says he's not backing down. From the 550 KFYI newsroom, I'm Brad Siegel. Arizona Senator Mark Kelly's case against Secretary of War Pete Hegseth was heard by a federal appeals court in Washington, D.C. today. It involved the video he made with other Democratic lawmakers urging service members to reject illegal orders from the Pentagon. But Kelly told reporters this case was about something else.
7: They're trying to send a message to other retired veterans. And really, to all of us, if you say something that the president or this administration does not like, they're going to come after you.
6: Hegseth called Kelly's comments seditious and pushed for legal action to demote him, which would also strip Kelly of some of his retirement benefits. Firefighters continue to make progress on the Hazen fire in the West Valley. The fire was reported Saturday south of Buckeye and has charred nearly 1,200 acres. Officials say it's now about 80% contained. There have been no road closures in the area, but officials did say non-emergency vehicles have been impeding firefighters working to put out the blaze. At this point, there's no word on what sparked the wildfire. The U.S. says Iran attacked two of its Navy ships in the Strait of Hormuz. CENTCOM says it intercepted the attacks, calling them unprovoked. In response, the U.S. targeted sites in Iran. It comes after a Wall Street Journal report that the Trump administration's plan to have the U.S. Navy escort cargo ships through the strait could restart soon. Taking a look at your money at the closing bell, the Dow down 313 points. Now 550 KFYI traffic.
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6: Mostly clear skies tonight. The overnight low 68. Mostly sunny and breezy tomorrow. High 100. And mostly clear and breezy tomorrow night. Low 73. I'm Brad Siegel. 550 KFYI.
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0: Yes, I do. 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Gary Lewis with you. 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Apparently, we attacked Iran because Iran attacked us. But it's not a violation of the ceasefire. I love that. I'll explain all of it to you. KKK Hobbs may cost Arizona taxpayers hundreds of millions, if not billions of dollars. Shouldn't she be raked over the coals for this? I'll get to that as well. I have that for you. It's going to be so much fun. I've identified the next Donald Trump. Maybe I you may have, you may not have, but when you hear it, you know it. I hear it. I know it. It's a big deal. Okay, it's a big deal. And I have an update, of course, on this Peoria Unified School District, man. This crazy update, Centennial High School. Again, if you are just new, because it has got hundreds of thousands of views across social media, my recap of it. Again, this crazy story where two teachers at the same time, were getting involved. What would you do if you had $1 million? It's not a million anymore because of Biden and his inflation and the Dems and inflation. It's $1 billion. Anyway, one teacher, a 27-year-old about, was bopping one of the students. And that same student was getting nude pictures and videos sent to him by an older teacher. She's like 47, 48. Apparently, everybody knew. But the principal and the assistant principals decided to break Arizona law and not report it to authorities. And they're just trying to cover this stuff up. People have been hitting me up all over on social media. There's got to be more to this. There's got to be so much more. Because, again, what happened, you had the school board president get stripped of her position as president because three members of the school board, they're siding with the pedophiles. They're siding with the principal. They're trying to sweep this under the rug. Look, all that happened is that this 27-year-old teacher, her parents were teachers in the district. They probably all knew the principal, everything, right? They all knew it. And they made a bad decision. The principal made a bad decision. The assistant principals made a bad decision. The school board members that voted to not do an independent investigation into how this happened, and they're trying to help sweep this under the rug. They just really made dumb decisions. They didn't think that they would get caught, that there would be accountability. And it's just getting started, okay? It's just getting started. Matter of fact, the Peoria Police Department has established a tip line. If you have any more information about the biggest sex scandal, school sex scandal, that I've ever seen. They've established a tip line where you can give them tips, just the tip, but yeah, tips, the tips. They want the tips. If you know anything about this, because people are singing like canaries. I had to do it today. I got a TikTok account. The Chi-Com still on this freaking thing, or is that settled? I don't even know. Bottom line is, all of these students, and I feel weird about this whole situation, by the way, but the students are putting so much information out on TikTok about all this stuff that I had to do it. So if you're on TikTok, I have to really get set up with it. At Garrett Lewis on TikTok. It took me a long time to come up with that handle for a TikTok. At Garrett Lewis, 2 R's, 1 T. It was a difficult thing right there. So apparently the first victim, because again, it's 8 to 9 victims, 8 to 9 boys. They were football players, apparently, at Centennial High School. They were the ones. Yes, they were the ones that were involved in this whole situation. And I guess the first victim, whose grandmother reported it to police, he had a girlfriend. This is like the most bizarre thing. I actually, she put a TikTok video up. I have it. I put it on my Instagram and on my ex at Garrett Lewis, both of them at Garrett Lewis. You can see them. This is what these young people do now. She sat there looking at her phone, putting on makeup, going through the entire story of what the teacher, Haley Beck, allegedly did to her and her boyfriend. Her boyfriend was the one that was doing some sexual stuff with Haley Beck. Meanwhile, she was doing his homework on top of that, paying him money. Like, again, kid's a legend. But let's get serious. Just, well, maybe not, but... I want to say, is her name London? She was on TikTok, and I guess it said London. I have no idea, but it just, like Madonna, Pele, London. She had some things to say, and I have a bunch of sound bites.
1: Okay, get ready with me while I tell you guys about how Haley Beck stalked and harassed me my entire junior and senior year, all while hooking up with my high school boyfriend at the time.
0: And let me just jump to the end really quick, too. This is how she kind of ended. It was towards the end.
1: And it is also true that when our principal was told about it, probably around a year ago, he didn't do anything about it until the police were involved. So that's another thing.
0: This principal, Scott Hollabaugh, how is he not a target of the school board, but instead the Arizona Education Association demanded an emergency meeting on Tuesday to vote out, or sorry, to strip Heather Rooks of her job as school board president. Instead of being upset about, man, this principal really screwed up.
1: And it is also true that when our principal was told about it, probably around a year ago, he didn't do anything about it until the police were involved. So that's another thing.
0: So he broke the law. He was not a mandated reporter. Where he was, you're supposed to mandate it, you're supposed to, he didn't report it. He broke the law. That's what it is. Holy smokes. This is the ex-girlfriend. And apparently this student's out in California now. Like, I've been sent so much information about this. He's 18 now, but I don't want to say anything else. But I've been sent a lot of information. A lot of information about this. So, again, you're getting, like, actual... It's a different world, right? You don't have to rely on a TV reporter or a radio reporter or a newspaper reporter because people have ways to get out the information. What's the difference between this young lady saying what she says to me live on the radio or to a reporter or whatever? She did it herself and put it out there. And it is crazy. This should be... This will be... either a Netflix or an Amazon Prime movie, it should, because this is just so insane. And the teachers were insane. The administrators that let it go were insane. The school board members that aren't focused on the real problems, which are the administrators, the principals, you name it, and instead just want to try to sweep this under the rug, because I'm assuming they're all buddy-buddy, they're insane. Listen.
1: So for everybody like asking me if I knew about their relationship, I literally had no idea. Like, I did not know about any of the intimacy going on, anything sexual. But I did know about her texting him and sending him money, trying to hang out with him. Because I was aware that she was doing this with other boys on the team as well.
0: What? And again, the principal was warned by a student that had recently graduated this Centennial High School, wrote an email to the principal and the assistant principals and said, my sister's in Miss Beck's class. She's doing some weird stuff with a student. My sister doesn't want to be a snitch. You need to look into this. I believe he showed that email to the police. Like, bro, you're going to go down too. And you should. You did not protect the kids.
1: The only reason I didn't report it is because I felt like it wasn't my place to, because so many people knew about it and it hadn't involved me yet.
0: So many people knew about it. Oh, and wait. This is. How do we know she's telling the truth? What is going on? Because I have a lot more, but just one more from this ex-girlfriend of the first victim.
1: When she did end up getting put on leave, he had already moved out of state. So I was getting questioned by like police, attorneys, lawyers, whatever, for the district, school. I don't even know. For like... a 6-month span, like genuinely from like August to December, it was just questioning.
0: Wow. So they know everything. It's only a matter of time before the principal gets popped. The assistant principals get popped. Everybody that knew about this. And I hope it sends a clear message to everybody that is in education. You can't just let this stuff go. Can't do it. There's a reason why the superintendent all of a sudden started looking for a new job in December and got one in January. And he's like, I'm out of here in June. He's going to Colorado, the superintendent. After the superintendent actually defended this dirtball principal, Scott Hollabaugh. Oh, I have so much more. I'll get to in the next hour. I'll get to in the next hour. It's a big deal. It's a huge deal. Huge. The latest on Iran. Apparently, there was some attacks today, but we're being told it does not violate the ceasefire. And why did President Trump really stop that whole Project Freedom thing? It's all coming out now. Wait till you hear all this. Garrett Lewis with you. It is your afternoon addiction.
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